0: while he was in North Carolina. The lawsuit filed by Emil's ex-wife seeks financial damages for alienation of affection. North Carolina allows jilted spouses to sue third parties responsible for marriage breakups. As the Grand Canyon National Park works to repair the water line to the South Rim, park officials are handing out bottled water. The water will be handed out Saturday at the Park Service Warehouse on Shuttlebus Road and at the Desert View Ranger Station from 10 a.m. to 4 p.m. They're asking people to limit themselves to one case of water per household.
1: It's a huge investment. We're very happy.
0: The Mexican government has invested more than $100 million to upgrade the highway that connects Arizona to Rocky Point.
1: The highway between Lukeville, Sonoyta, the border town, and Rocky Point was originally built in the early 90s.
2: That's Keith Allen with Encantame Resorts in Rocky Point. He says the investment into Mexico's Highway 8 will help travelers feel safer heading south of the border.
1: The whole goal here is to increase tourism and for those tourists coming down to make sure it's an extremely safe trip.
2: Allen says there's been a dip in tourism to Rocky Point this year, hoping a wider highway with more lanes will bring those numbers back up. The project is expected to be complete by May of next year. Ballin Overstoles, KTAR News.
0: A former Valley assistant football coach is facing multiple felony charges.
3: Tempe High School Corona del Sol has fired 30-year-old Natrell Curtis after he was arrested for allegedly shooting a handgun at another vehicle during a road rage incident nearly 2 weeks ago. The Mesa Police Department says Curtis fled the scene, leaving behind two bullet casings and a tumbler engraved with Coach C. Police were able to track Curtis down through witness accounts and camera footage. He was arrested on September 2nd. Anna Ulp, KTAR News.
0: Checking the road home this afternoon, here's Enrique Garcia in the Valley Chevy Dealers Traffic Center.
4: Thank you, Becky Lynn. Starting to slow down, but I do have one thing for you to look out for. Phoenix with a crash near the exit ramp, I-17 southbound near Deer Valley Road. And then just looking at the map in general, if you're heading up to Flagstaff today, you're going to notice around the I-17 northbound, around the Bumblebee area, it's going to be a little bit of stop and go. So just be mindful of that. Enrique Garcia, KTAR News.
0: 84, the overnight low with clear skies, and tomorrow partly cloudy and a high of 101. We'll be around 103 to 104 on Sunday and Monday with mostly sunny skies. It's 101 right now in Phoenix. 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
5: Outspoken.
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6: It's Arizona's reigning, defending, undisputed number one talk show. It's Outspoken, Bruce and Gatos, hour number four on a Friday.
8: Woo!
6: I got to tell you, the people in this room right here think it's the best of the hours. I'll tell you that right now, even if you don't.
8: Definitely.
6: In for one, Mr. Gatos today is Pamela Hughes. Awesome to have you in studio.
8: What's
6: with
8: up?
6: Us. Great conversations going on. And this one's a little bit of a difficult conversation.
8: Yeah.
6: And I think it's interesting because your daughter, a.k.a. Baby Riley, who is now allegedly 17 years old. I refuse to believe that that she is. I don't know. Is that like dog years or how does that work?
8: No, allegedly.
6: There's no way. Because I remember when she was born.
8: Time flies.
6: Is a athlete. Mm-hmm. She is currently, she plays high school and club sport, a soccer player.
8: Yeah, yeah.
6: And congratulations. Recently, she agreed. Did she sign a letter of intent? How does that
8: it's
6: work?
8: A verbal commitment right now.
6: Verbal commitment to play Division I soccer at Washington State University.
8: Yeah.
6: Congratulations.
8: Thank you.
6: But she's a great athlete. There's no two ways around it. But what happened with this ASU hockey player is really bringing into question, I would argue, how all athletes are treated and certainly how they're treated out here in the desert.
8: Okay.
6: And this is not unique to ASU. I would think U of A, Grand Canyon, anybody that's anywhere where we're in hot weather in August and September, this has to be an issue. If you don't know the story, we have to go and tell you the heartbreaking story of Matthew Mayich, 21-year-old sophomore defenseman from Ottawa, Canada, who came to ASU, transferred to ASU, had been here for 5 days, and I believe came from Canada. His hometown is in Canada. Had only been here for 5 days before he attended the first workout for the ASU hockey team, which was an outdoor workout run by a former Green Beret and described as military style or whatever, kind of your first workout. You're with the team. Maybe you're meeting some of the team for the first time. You're outside. Now, granted, it started at 7 in the morning. Still was in the 80s. Sometime, an hour and 15 minutes into this workout, Mr. Mayich suffered heat stroke. Became disoriented.
8: Yeah.
6: Then lost consciousness. 911 was called. Paramedics initially took him to a nearby hospital. He's in, currently at Barrows Neurological. And the family attorney says, it pains me to say this, that he has zero chance of recovery. That not only is in a coma, that it has caused irreversible damage due to lack of oxygen to his brain.
8: So much wrong with the story. So much.
6: So I think that, and so to say that, that's the story. The question is, how are we protecting athletes, young athletes, high school and college,
8: yep,
6: when it comes to heat? Because I think this has put a real spotlight on it. And by the way, the ASU has a lot to answer for this.
8: They sure do. I mean, you have a young man who is from the north, right? He's from Canada. A little bit of a different climate.
6: It never gets this hot in Canada.
8: Never.
6: Full stop.
8: Think about it. There aren't many places in the country.
6: Okay.
8: It gets this hot.
6: Yeah, that's a good point.
8: We just live here, so it's normal for us.
6: Yeah, we're used to it.
8: But when you step outside of this, people are like, wait, how hot does it get?
6: Yeah, okay. Like when you tell your friends like how hot it is here, and they're like, what?
8: They have no idea what that's even like. So this young man has no idea what, you know, Phoenix is like to live here, to train here. Mm-hmm. And why would he as well? Because he's a hockey player.
6: Okay.
8: He's normally practicing training on ice.
6: I'm going to guess indoors on ice, skating around, etc.
8: Now, that doesn't mean like as a well-rounded athlete, you're not outside of the ice rink doing other training that's going to happen. But their bodies aren't used to that. Like, say, a soccer player or a baseball player or a football player who has been in this kind of setting. You could have somebody from Arizona who plays hockey who couldn't do that workout either because they're not acclimated. Do you see it? Like, it's a different kind of sport.
6: Not only that, I think, and again, some of this is still speculation. There's an investigation going on.
8: As there should be.
6: 100%. Let's use the ASU football team, for example. I think they play tomorrow. Who are they playing again? Morgan State? I've been all over this country. I've never been in the state of Morgan. You guys better beat them. Okay. I get, my impression is,
8: sure,
6: that the football program at ASU understands how the heat affects athletes,
8: yeah,
6: takes more steps, understands how to become acclimated over time. And because they are constantly outside in this and they're always doing things. And maybe this is a little out of the norm for the hockey team to be outside and they didn't take that into account.
8: I think that that's fair. I think that that's absolutely fair.
6: I'm speculating, but that's where my mind's going.
8: But it doesn't excuse.
6: No.
8: So the question then becomes like, we've got a coach here who, I mean, everything runs through the coach. When you're at a D1 level, like everything is running through the coach.
6: It doesn't happen without the coach.
8: Had to sign off on this in some capacity. Was the coach there? I don't know if he was there. I know
6: that I haven't seen any reporting of that.
8: I know that there were coaches there.
6: Okay.
8: That there were trainers there. There were staff there as well as this quote unquote, you know, Green Beret. But the buck stops with the coach. Should the coach be fired?
6: I have to tell you that I think this is a systemic breakdown. I think there are multiple people that are responsible for this. But if you believe that the coach runs the team, the coach falls on the sword.
8: We, like you said, there's an investigation that's going on.
6: ASU is conducting it, and I'm sure the family's attorneys are conducting an investigation.
8: And I think there might also be a police investigation. I'm.
6: Well, at this point, again, from what we're being reported on, if there's no chance of recovery, this is a serious injury to this this student athlete.
8: So I'm not ready at this moment to say, yep, you got to fire the coach.
6: Okay.
8: Because we don't have all the facts quite yet. But I also think that that coach should be placed on administrative leave.
6: Okay.
8: Because having them still supervising players that may have been witnesses in this investigation, not a good idea.
6: Okay.
8: And if it's been confirmed that, you know, there was a Canadian athlete that practiced and went through this training without proper, you know, being acclimated.
6: Had they only been in Arizona for 5 days, apparently.
8: If they restricted water or punished players for stopping, like heard allegations. That's been
6: reported by other players.
8: If they failed to have the required cooling equipment ready, as we've been told should have been. If they failed to immediately cool him down after he collapsed, like is apparently the protocol.
6: Yeah.
8: Then yes.
6: Yeah.
8: Then yes. If all of those things check out that we have heard, if they come to fruition in a report in an investigation, then yeah.
6: Well, according to ASU's own guidelines, they have something, the ASU Athletic Heat Illness Policy. It exists.
8: So when you live in a desert and you have temperatures 115, 117, you've got to have that.
6: 100%. As per their guidelines, water is required to be available at all practices. Athletes must be continuously encouraged to consume fluids.
8: Mm-hmm.
6: The policy also states athletes are allowed to drink water even if it's not during a scheduled break.
8: Mm-hmm. Yep.
6: The conflict is that the family's attorney, in having spoken to other players, is what they're saying, is the training session was run with minimal water.
8: Mm.
6: Players were actively denied water breaks as a punishment for failing timed workouts. Yeah. If they didn't complete by a certain time, they weren't allowed to go and drink water or take a break.
8: Yeah, what I could see that being is, you know, you've got to finish it within this time frame. Mm-hmm. If you finish it within this time frame, you get water. If you don't finish it within this time frame, then you need to start right away into the next one.
6: Yeah.
8: Okay, so it's not like you're being punished. It's like you didn't finish with enough time to take the break, and so you got to go right back into it. Or they were saying
6: some days, if you didn't finish it in time, you had to go and do it over again.
8: Yeah,
6: You had to complete it, you know, within the time allotted.
8: And you also got to consider, this was their first practice.
6: Literally. The first practice when they're all together.
8: So you have a group of players who are coming together for the first time.
6: Mm-hmm.
8: These are athletes who are playing at the D1 level. They had to work hard in order to get there. They're used to pushing themselves. They're comparing themselves to other people on the team, right? They're seeing what other people are capable of for the first time.
6: You might be competing for a starting spot or something.
8: You don't want to be the one.
6: Yep.
8: That is considered weak or looks weak.
6: It's a lot of pressure.
8: There's so much pressure. That's why you have to have the adults in the room around you that don't just have a protocol, but follow it.
6: Yeah, it's one thing to have it written down. It's another thing to have somebody there making sure you're adhering to it.
8: Otherwise, it's just a piece of paper.
6: Right. It's a suggestion.
8: Mm-hmm.
6: Yeah. We've got to check the headlines on the way. Becky Lynn will do that for us. Senator Ruben Gallego joined us, what was it, like 3 o'clock today?
8: Yeah.
6: Roughly a couple hours ago. You can watch that entire interview on the KTAR YouTube channel. But we wanted to ask him about the state of water in Arizona. And as a senator, how can he help defend Arizona against these, some people call, draconian water cuts? Senator Gallego's comments up next, Outspoken on KTAR.
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0: It's 5:16. I'm Becky Lynn, and here's what you need to know right now. You heard it on KTAR today.
12: It's bogus, it's crap, and it's a lie.
0: That's Arizona Congressman and candidate for governor Andy Biggs on Arizona's Morning News, responding to attack ads accusing him of protecting pedophiles. That criticism stems from a 2013 bill that Biggs voted against that would have stripped police authority from the agency that protected polygamist leader Warren Jeffs.
12: The bill came up in 2013, was overly broad. It wasn't well crafted, which is why I think the police associations came out against it at the time.
0: Biggs says he did vote to decertify the Colorado City Police Department in 2011 and 2012 and spent years as a prosecutor putting away people who harmed women and children. You can watch the full exclusive interview on KTAR.com or the KTAR YouTube channel. Let's check on traffic now and get you home so you can get your long holiday weekend off to a good start. Here's Enrique Garcia in the Valley Chevy Dealers Traffic Center.
4: Thank you, Becky Lynn. Phoenix, we have a disabled vehicle blocking the left-hand lane. Loop 101, Pima Freeway, westbound near 7th Avenue. Phoenix with a crash near the exit ramp. I-17, southbound near Deer Valley Road. Enrique Garcia, KTAR News, and now back to Outspoken with Bruce and Gators.
6: Appreciate it, Enrique. Thank you very much. Senator Gallego joined us a little bit earlier today, sat down for about a half hour conversation. We spoke earlier about the war in Iran, his perspective, not only as a senator, but as a Marine. But we also wanted to talk to him about something that is affecting people right here, and that is the Colorado River water cuts that the state of Arizona is facing. And from a perspective of a U.S. senator, kind of how he sees it. So I wanted to play you a little bit of that. We started with, how concerned are you, Senator Gallego, and how can the Arizona congressional delegation get involved with the cuts that we're going to see to our Colorado River water share?
13: We also don't want to get into this whole perception that this state is going to go under.
6: Fair.
13: If these cuts happen. Because if you read the New York Times, every time there's any type of water drop, it's like, oh my God, Arizona is going to cease to exist.
6: It's going to dry up.
13: Yeah, it's going to dry up, right?
6: Yeah.
13: We've been planning for this scenario for a while. It does mean it's difficult, and it means we have to make choices. Mm-hmm. The two-year decision that they made for now is the best of the worst decisions possible. It could have been a lot worse.
6: The 30%
13: cut.
6: Yes.
13: And it's partly a lot of what we had suggested. Now, to give credit, Arizona has been cutting voluntarily for a mm-hmm. while. Theirs. You know, the upper state basins have not at all played ball. Mm-hmm. And I'm talking about my blue state governor, my old friend Jared Polis, really screwed us. Like, they just are refusing.
6: I was gonna say, do you know anybody from Colorado?
13: I do.
6: Because they are absolutely jobbing
13: 100%,
6: us on this field.
13: Yes. Like, of course. And the thing is, look, the growth is here.
6: Yeah.
13: The country is making so much investment in our chips and chip manufacturing, our tech manufacturing in general. Our food comes here. I'm not saying we can't do better. We can do better. But there is no reason why the upper basin continues to have as much chokehold on the water of the Colorado River. Now, again, there's lots of other water that we're going to be able to tap. But in the meantime, what we need to do is do a couple of things. We need to conserve water, transport water, create water.
6: Okay.
13: Some of that is going to require big federal investments from us. If the federal government's going to say you need to cut, and the federal government should come in and say, here's the money to help you do that. Because I know little towns in Arizona, talking to the mayors, that they're like, hey, I have this old, you know, water system I want to fix. Mm-hmm. But it's going to cost me $20 million. And I'm surrounded by federal land. I can't tax anything, right? Well, this is when the federal government should be like, here's your $20 million, update your water system, you save water. The Colorado River Indian Tribe, for example, has canals that are still dirt. Mm. Canals that are over 100 years old. The BIA, the Bureau of Indian Affairs, can go and fix those and save.
6: Oh, you mean like concrete them so the water doesn't just go into the ground.
13: Them, right?
6: Got it.
13: Has not done any of that,
6: okay.
13: Right? We need to build more reservoirs. We need to do desalination. We need to do as much as we can to basically come up with this gap there. And then we have to have a bigger conversation. What should we grow here in Arizona?
6: I think that's part of it.
13: Like, I think we have high value crops we need to do to feed the country, right? But do we need to grow alfalfa for hay?
6: In Arizona. Right.
13: I think there's some other places that could do it. Should we be having as many almond trees here in Arizona? Those are very water intensive.
6: Mm-hmm.
13: Like, you know, I'm not saying we're going to be total communists and go take their land from them, but why don't we figure out some kind of incentive program for them to either reduce, move, or do something else? And I think that's the kind of long-term thinking we have to do, in addition to, you know, having like real regulations of what type of water usage you should be using in terms of new housing, new big buildings, things of that nature. Data centers also. You got to make sure they're not wasting water too.
8: And I think that's an important point. Again, if you're just joining us, we're talking to Senator Ruben Gallego here about what's happening in Arizona with our water. You talk about the New York Times articles and everything about how, you know, there's kind of what I'm hearing is like fear mongering that Arizona's going to cease to exist.
13: Right.
8: Okay. We've planned for this, but we have to agree that Arizona's not going to cease to exist. It's going to look very different.
13: Absolutely.
8: And while, you know, yes, you can pave the canals and yes, fewer almond trees and alfalfa, we're all selfish. I'm looking at, like, how does this impact me?
13: Yeah.
8: How is this going to impact my water bill? How is this going to impact my faucet? How is this going to impact my bottom line? How is this going to impact my landscape, my housing, my community, all of those things?
13: Let's start kind of like the kind of more geopolitical. The biggest place it could end up impacting is food.
8: Yes.
6: Yeah.
13: Right? Because if we have to reduce water for our farmers, that means they're going to plant less, right?
6: Sure.
13: Unless we could help them somehow become more efficient, which, you know, University of Arizona
6: maybe
13: is doing
6: technology.
13: Technology, University of Arizona is doing that. Or we shift from, as I said, like alfalfa to something else that uses less water. So there's options. But number two, how will this affect your water bill at utility? It just depends on city to city. Mm-hmm. Depends how much water they're using. Some of these places are not as water dependent as the Colorado River. And so you might be fine. You might also be reliant on well water versus tap water. Everyone's going to be different.
6: Sure.
13: But it is going to be a stress on the whole system. I think for big water users, it's going to be a big stress on the system. And some of the cities, like City of Phoenix, have planned well. Mesa's planned well. Some cities have to actually accept that we're going to have to use recycled water, right? Do we have to use it to drink? No, but we could probably use it for a lot of other industrial policies. But that requires you to put the investment, get the piping, with the piping to actually do the for example, your lawn. Or to water, golf courses, football fields, things of that nature. But you also have to put that investment in. Sure. And a lot of places in Arizona don't have that money. Arizona is 65% federal and tribal land.
8: Mm-hmm.
13: So like we only have so much we could tax. Mm. If the federal government's going to come in and tell us this is what you got to cut, they have to come and help us with the investment. And also, they have to stop with some of the regulations that are also costing us this increase, too.
6: Fair enough. Senator Gallego, appreciate you being with us. I want to finish with one thing. And I don't know if you've seen polling on how Congress is viewed in the world.
13: I've polled my family, so I know it's not very high.
6: Outside of your family.
13: Yeah.
6: I think there's pond scum, and then Congress comes in somewhere underneath that. I think the perception is, and I think there's an argument that there's a lot of do-nothing. It's a lot of grandstanding, and that nothing gets done. Meaningful legislation doesn't happen. Yeah. We haven't passed a budget in God knows how long. Everything's a continuing resolution. If Democrats manage to take control of one or both houses, is there a plan other than we just don't like Trump? Or are you going to be able to make government work in some way, shape, or form?
13: Well, I think we have a plan to help people trust government again. And partly it's going to be some good governance, steps. Number one, we need to stop the trading of stocks among members of Congress.
6: Okay.
13: Democrats, Republicans do it all. Both sides do it. But there's no reason why members of Congress should be trading stocks, trading crypto, or anything of that nature.
6: And then voting legislation
13: on it,
6: right? That could impact their investment.
13: You have guys and gals that are voting for the defense budget and then buying stock for these defense companies, or doing stuff to give, you know, for different like disease management, but then buying those pharmaceutical stocks. You're not going to get the opinion of Congress to move.
6: People think it's an inside deal.
13: It is an inside deal. It's literally a corrupt deal. It's not corrupt because we haven't made it legal, but we should make it legal. That's step one. Step two, you know, we've had some success. This year, it took us a while, and it's one of the first things we worked on. We had a massive housing bill to start basically trying to turn around what's going on with housing in this country, especially in this state. And that was bipartisan. I worked with Elizabeth Warren and with Chairman Tim Scott. If you're wondering, Elizabeth Warren is the progressive and Chairman Tim Scott is not.
6: No, he's from South Carolina. Not. Yeah.
13: But we all agree that housing is really screwed up. It is expensive to buy a house. It's expensive to even make an apartment, even expected to get an apartment and rent an apartment. So we worked on a bill that took forever, but we got it done. We're going to have to do more stuff like that. Not because we want to be good Democrats, but because the American public deserves it.
6: That is Senator Ruben Gallego, some of our conversation with him a little bit earlier. Again, you can watch the entire conversation on the KTR YouTube channel and see what Senator Gallego had. Not only to speak about that, but he also spoke about the Iran war in his professional opinion as not only a soldier, but as a member of the Senate. Check the headlines on the way. Becky Lynn will do that. And then Pamela Hughes and I coming back next, talking about the Lindsey Clancy trial, a mistrial today, hung jury. Is this male versus female? Do we see this different? And are we applying the standards the same? Let's talk about it next, Outspoken on KTAR.
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0: It's 5:32. Good afternoon. I'm Becky Lynn.
21: I'm going to declare that the jury is deadlocked, and I'm going to declare a mistrial.
0: That's the official word from a Plymouth, Massachusetts judge in the trial of Lindsey Clancy. After 7 days of deliberations, jurors were unable to reach a verdict on whether Clancy is criminally responsible for killing her three children in 2023. A mistrial leaves the door open for a retrial, and prosecutors have some decisions to make. KTAR's Chris Havlick is live in the news center with more.
22: Becky Lynn, the mistrial after 7 days of deliberations means that case is unresolved. The prosecutor who decided to charge Clancy said there will not be an immediate decision about a second trial. KTAR legal analyst Barry Markson tells Outspoken with Bruce and Gatos that the prosecutor does have an advantage if there is a new trial.
23: A mistrial like this is such a huge advantage to the prosecution. If they bring this case again, now they know what didn't work. They know what the defense is going to say. They can prepare for it.
22: Markson says prosecutors may also decide to offer a plea deal to Clancy rather than risk an acquittal in a second trial. Live in the news center, Chris Havlick, KTAR News.
0: Three people were taken to hospitals after becoming ill at a Phoenix homeless shelter this morning. The fire department was called to the Phoenix Navigation Center in West Phoenix after reports of an unidentified odor and people feeling sick. The shelter was evacuated as a precaution, but the source of the odor wasn't found. The three people taken to hospitals were reported in stable condition. Questions over LSU's expected roster for their first matchup of the season continues after a late-night decision from a judge appeared to clear the way for some former pro players to suit up, despite attempts from their conference to keep them off the field. ABC's Perry Russom explains.
24: A Louisiana judge issued a preliminary injunction against the NCAA, clearing the way for LSU to put the players on their roster. The judge's ruling comes after an hours-long hearing near LSU's campus, where players one by one told the judge why they should be allowed to play college sports again. The SEC's commissioner testifying against them, saying the line between professional sports and college sports needs to be maintained.
0: A sketch on down the road, taking a look at traffic in the Valley Chevy Dealers Traffic Center. It's Enrique Garcia.
4: Thank you, Becky Lynn. Phoenix with a crash. I-10, Poplar Freeway westbound near 35th Avenue. Phoenix with a disabled vehicle off right. Loop 101, Pima Freeway westbound near 7th Avenue. And Phoenix with a crash near the exit ramp. I-17 southbound near Deer Valley Road. Enrique Garcia, KTAR News.
0: 84 and clear skies overnight. Tomorrow, partly cloudy and 101. Around 103 to 104 Sunday and Monday with mostly sunny skies for your holiday. 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
6: Wait a minute. They don't have to work on Monday?
8: What?
6: What the hell is going on up here? Nothing but days off. Earlier today, we got the news that a judge declared a mistrial in the Lindsey Clancy murder trial.
8: Yeah.
6: After jurors said they could not reach a unanimous verdict, we're told it was 11 to 1 with one holding out to convict, 11
8: to acquit.
6: Voting to acquit. Maybe not everybody's up to speed on this case. Yeah. Will you help me get up to speed? Because I haven't been following it nearly as closely. Let me argue that maybe I should have. Okay.
8: Yes. So what we have here is we have a mom who had struggled and tried to get help, mental health help, after she gave birth. She has three children and she went and saw a psychiatrist. She went and she was using her resources.
6: I want to say at one point she checked herself into a mental hospital, knew she had a problem.
8: Yes. She knew she had a problem. And ultimately, what ended up happening is she strangled her three children.
6: Oh, God.
8: She has now been in court, and this has been a case that has been watched globally.
6: Yeah.
8: And today it came to a head when, after 7 weeks of trial, you had a jury, like you say, that could not come to a unanimous decision.
6: Six days they deliberated. Mm-hmm. That's a long time for a jury.
8: Long time. Yeah. And what you're hearing is that 11 of these jurors decided that there was enough evidence to acquit this woman. And think about that. Think about that. Like, we have this idea that, like, moms should protect their children at all costs. It's an instinct. It's an inherent ability. And you had this many people who heard the evidence presented in trial who agreed that the mental illness, the postpartum psychosis that she was diagnosed with, was the deciding factor in her taking the lives of her children. And she couldn't be held responsible for that because of the mental illness.
6: Right.
8: That's the nuts and bolts of it.
6: Fair. And you did a good job of wrapping it up. I do think I want to point some things out. Mental illness is not in and of itself doesn't absolve you of murder. The argument is that, you know, you can be mentally ill and still know murder's bad. Mm-hmm. Do you know what I mean? Like serial killers, they know what they're doing is wrong. We argue they're mentally ill, but they know what they're doing is wrong. In this case, they're arguing that this psychosis
8: prevents that.
6: She didn't know that what she was doing was wrong.
8: Yes.
6: That is basically the crux of this argument.
8: Correct.
6: That unlike other mental illnesses, this specific psychosis meant she could not discern the difference between right and wrong.
8: So do you convict someone when they don't know what they're doing is wrong? And I know that sounds very kind of loose.
6: It does.
8: You know, I know that that sounds loose, but I also think that we haven't had real discussions in this country about postpartum depression, about postpartum psychosis, about what
6: I've never even heard of the postpartum psychosis until
8: because
6: this.
8: It doesn't happen often.
6: Okay, fair.
8: Okay, it is very rare.
6: That's a good thing that it's rare.
8: It's a very good thing. But one of the reasons why I think that this case has gotten so much attention and you have so many women who watched it is because while not to the level of postpartum psychosis, they can identify with some of the struggles.
6: Okay. A lot of women can say, I felt something like this, certainly not to this extent.
8: Correct. And I think that they can see some of like their postpartum vulnerability in the testimony that had been presented in court.
6: And maybe that's where there's a disconnect. Because I think a lot, I seem to think, and I'm looking at like the crowds outside the courthouse, a lot of women supporting her. Mm-hmm. I've seen the opposition and the she needs to be in jail coming from a lot more men.
8: Well, I mean, I think you're right.
6: And we believe the one holdout juror was a male.
8: Correct. And I think women, especially moms, may hear this case differently. We hear it through a different filter because we have experienced how dramatically pregnancy, childbirth, sleep deprivation, hormones can affect us.
6: Okay.
8: That's something that guys can't experience.
6: No, we don't have a frame of reference.
8: Neither reaction is irrational. They're just what we know. Your history and your experience is different than my history and my experience.
6: I think it is. I find it interesting and important to point out that basically the jurors in this were asked to analyze her state of mind at the time she killed her children. And that is almost an impossibility to begin. It's going to be subjective regardless of the testimony, because obviously she knew difference between right and wrong at some point. Obviously, she knows the difference between right and wrong now, but in that moment, she didn't know the difference between right and wrong. That's basically what you're asking the jury to decide.
8: Yeah, and I think that there's danger in asking jurors to decide whether someone was sick enough when a severe mental illness doesn't necessarily look the way that a layperson may expect it to look.
6: Yeah. Okay. Yeah, that makes sense.
8: And I mean, like, she saw it. Psychiatric help. She knew something wasn't right here.
6: Right, and it doesn't come across like she was trying to cover for a crime she was going to commit.
8: No.
6: She actively wanted help. Looking for help.
8: And we've heard this so often that, like, if you need help, if you're struggling, it's okay not to be okay, right? Mm-hmm. It's okay to ask for help. Nobody can help you unless you say you need help. She actively...
6: We have hotlines.
8: Absolutely. Yeah. But I do not think that we are prepared for when true mental illness looks this horrific.
6: Okay.
8: Then we say, oh, we can't use mental illness as an excuse for bad behavior.
6: Because we look at, you can make an argument that a lot of people that commit these heinous acts, well, you got to be crazy to do that. You got to be crazy to go and kill four people in their sleep and up in Idaho. You got to be crazy to do, but I'm just saying.
8: Yeah.
6: And we're saying, okay. But did you know the difference between right and wrong at the time you committed the crime?
8: Yeah.
6: And that's hard. That's hard for anybody to come up with a definite yes or no, I would say. Pamela, outstanding conversation. Coming up next, though, AI. It might actually be worse than you think.
8: Oh, no.
6: What's your worst case scenario? Yeah, it's worse than that. We'll talk about it next. Outspoken on KTAR.
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0: 5:47. I'm Becky Lynn. Here's what you need to know right now. A former principal deputy undersecretary at the National Oceanic and Atmospheric Administration, or NOAA, is calling for more federal resources to study and prepare for weather events like the deadly flash flood at the Grand Canyon. Monica Medina with Climate Power explains the Trump administration has cut funding for weather research at NOAA, which forecasts potentially dangerous weather events and warns the public about them. All of our top stories are only 15 minutes away. For more news, go to KTAR.com or the KTAR News app. Let's get a look at the roads. Here's Enrique Garcia, live in the Valley Chevy Dealers Traffic Center.
4: Thank you, Becky Lynn. Phoenix with a crash on the right-hand shoulder. I-10, Papago Freeway westbound near 43rd Avenue. Phoenix with a crash on the on-ramp. Loop 101, Pima Freeway southbound near Pima Road. 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
29: I want to run for state mine inspector. Sounds like an easy job.
6: I'm just saying.
8: What I call you, like Inspector Bruce?
6: Oh, I'd like that. Go, yep, it's a mine. All right, go on to the next one. We've heard a lot about AI.
8: Yep.
6: And there's been a lot of like doomsayers. And you know what? AI is a great thing. Do you use AI in your professional life?
8: I use it all the time.
6: Yeah, a lot of folks do. We use it. We have great examples of even if you don't know you're using AI when you don't know you're using AI, if you're using a bunch of apps and things like that, there's artificial intelligence built into them.
8: Yeah, but I also, as much as I use it, I'm also like, should I be using it?
6: Okay.
8: Should I be asking this? Should I be doing this with it? Because I have this healthy fear of it as well.
6: Well, this isn't going to help.
8: Oh, great.
6: So companies out there, all of the big AI companies, are all trying to build autonomous AI agents. Basically, they want to build an agent's basically a computer program. I'm going to try to dumb it down mm-hmm. as much as I can for me, not for you, for me. That can carry out tasks.
8: Yeah.
6: Without having to be told necessarily.
8: Yeah, they're kind of like running in the background.
6: And I've heard generative AI, mm-hmm. autonomous AI. You just kind of set it in that direction and go, hey, fix it. Cure
8: like
6: cancer. Cure cancer.
8: Yeah, I don't know about that.
6: Go.
8: But yeah.
6: You know what I'm saying? Well, we've had an issue.
8: I don't like how you
6: I'd argue
8: that.
6: This might be a bit of a setback in the autonomous AI
8: like
6: world.
8: I said that.
6: I love how it's written. Can I read it as Reuters
8: Please,
6: news
8: go ahead,
6: service?
8: Go ahead.
6: A swarm of rogue open AI agents hijacked a German website and transformed it into a bulletin board for other AI agents, according to new research from people that found out. This has been kept under wraps, surprisingly enough. It happened in July. And the folks at OpenAI didn't want you to know that the AI programs were escaping, for lack of better terms, and went set free on the interwebs, actually went, and of all things, hijacked the German version of Wikipedia.
8: Jeez.
6: Took over a page on it, started to rewrite the code on it, right? And was communicating with other AI programs and other AI agents on how to bend the rules, exploit loopholes, and coordinate with one another in ways developers say they neither anticipated nor intended.
8: What could possibly go wrong?
6: What could possibly go wrong? This is, I mean, it is the beginning of a sci-fi movie.
8: At least you didn't say it's the beginning of the end.
6: Well,
8: anytime you have swarm, rogue, hijacked, took over, all these words in relation to AI, oh man, I start to freak out.
6: These two investigators, they're researchers that do AI security.
8: Oh,
6: safety yes. and security. Well, no, they found this.
8: Kids, if you want to get into an industry,
6: there
8: that's your industry to get into.
6: They said they found more than 15,000 edits that had been carried out specifically by AI on a German language Wikipedia site that is geared towards programmers. Okay?
8: Yeah.
6: The idea. The edits showed they repurposed the entire site into a message board and were coordinating with one another and trying to hide what they were doing from the developers.
8: Okay, so what makes you think this is the only one?
6: There's no way. It's just the one they found.
8: That's and it happened in July.
6: Yeah.
8: Do you know how fast this stuff is changing? That's scary.
6: Well, it's thanks, been nice
8: Bruce.
6: Knowing you guys.
8: Thanks for letting you know, ending the show on a high note.
6: That's right. I'm headed to DeKalb, Illinois.
8: Oh, my goodness.
6: Right?
8: Ooh.
6: Yeah, sorry about that. Yeah, we're going to go racing this weekend.
8: Oh, okay.
6: We appreciate, first off, Pamela, thank you for being here.
8: So fun to be back. Thanks for having me.
6: A lot of fun. Enjoyed having you with us. Also, congratulations also.
8: Yeah.
6: To the First Lady of Outspoken, the newly betrothed with a ring on her finger. Huh?
8: Congrats.
6: So excited for you, Miss Julia. Thank you. Doing a great job today. Showing up the day after getting engaged, for God's sakes.
8: Of course.
6: That alone is worth something. Of course, Becky Lynn with all the news and information and our buddy Enrique with all of your traffic. We thank you guys. We're going to be back Tuesday. It's Outspoken on KTN.
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8: Good Friday evening. 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
9: I'm Becky Lynn, and tonight, how one of Arizona's gubernatorial candidates plans to save you money. Also, a decision in the Lindsey Clancy murder trial. Those stories are on the way, but first, let's get you home. It's a holiday weekend. You got stuff to do. Here's Enrique Garcia in the Valley Chevy Dealers Traffic Center.
10: Becky, Joe, thank you so much. Phoenix with a crash on the Loop 202 Red Mountain Freeway westbound near McClintock Drive. Phoenix with a crash on the right-hand shoulder. I-10, Papago Freeway westbound near 43rd Avenue, and Phoenix with a crash on the on-ramp. Loop 101, Pima Freeway, southbound near Pima Road. And just looking at the map right now, if you're heading up to Flagstaff, you're going to notice on the I-17 near Bumblebee, there's a bit of stop and go. Other than that, you should be good. Enrique Garcia, KTAR News.
8: Thank you so much, Enrique. Tonight, a low around 82 degrees, partly cloudy skies on the way. Saturday, mostly sunny with a high near 100, low of about 83. And Sunday, it's going to be mostly sunny with a high of about 102. Low should be in the mid-80s. And right now, in surprise, 94 degrees. 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
9: You could only hear it right here at KTAR. Arizona Congressman and Republican candidate for Governor Andy Biggs exclusively joined Arizona's Morning News to talk about his plan to lower costs.
11: While Biggs says prices are largely dictated by the market, he did lay out several action items he believes would bring down prices if he's elected, such as lowering taxes.
12: You could reduce some of the tax burden and regulatory burden. So if you reduce some of the tax burden, that puts more money in people's pockets. You reduce the regulatory burden, that allows retailers, producers to reduce costs, which puts more money back in the pockets of people.
11: Biggs also wants to put together a task force to look for ways to get more oil and gas from Texas to lessen the reliance on California.

0: California, as well as reduce the regulatory burdens for home builders to bring down housing costs. Colton Krolak, KTAR News.
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2: A judge has ruled that former U.S. Senator Kyrsten Sinema can be sued under North Carolina's homewrecker law. Sinema has acknowledged a romantic relationship with Matthew Amel, a member of her security detail. She argued she can't be sued in North Carolina due to lack of connection to the state. U.S. District Judge David A. Bragdon rejected that argument today, noting that she sent Amel text messages while he was in North Carolina. The lawsuit, filed by Amel's ex-wife, seeks financial damages for, quote, alienation of affection. North Carolina's law allows jilted spouses to sue third parties responsible for marriage breakups.
3: I'm going to declare that the jury is deadlocked, and I'm going to declare a mistrial.
1: That is the end to the Lindsey Clancy trial in a Massachusetts courtroom. Jurors could not agree on whether she was criminally responsible when she strangled her three young children in 2023. Now, this mistrial leaves the case unresolved and allows prosecutors to try Clancy again. She was facing life in prison without parole if convicted. Her defense team filed a last-minute appeal to prevent the mistrial, but in the end, the judge ended the case by formally declaring a mistrial. The parties will be back in court later this month for next steps.
2: KTAR legal analyst Barry Markson says the prosecutor's office could decide not to retry this case since 11 of the 12 jurors sided with the defense. However,
4: if they do, I will tell you that a second trial is a huge benefit to the prosecution because now they've seen what didn't work. They presented their case. It was somewhat ineffective, and they've seen what the defense arguments are. So now they can come in and get ahead of that.
2: For more coverage on the mistrial, head to KTAR.com.
1: Deadly flash flooding at the Grand Canyon has led to calls to better fund the National Oceanic and Atmospheric Administration, better known as NOAA, following cuts from the Trump administration.
5: NOAA forecasts potentially dangerous weather events and warns the public about them. Former principal deputy undersecretary at NOAA, Monica Medina, says the Trump administration cut NOAA's budget by roughly $100 million in 2025 on top of significant workforce reductions.
6: A lot of cuts happened that just cut our basic weather research and our forecasting capability, our ability to take in data. And so we see kind of a weakening of our whole weather infrastructure.
5: Heidi Hommel, KTAR News.
2: Take a look at your money right now. Fears of a rate cut do have stocks on the downturn today. The Dow fell 271 points to 53,414. The NASDAQ was off 77, fell to 26,506, and the S&P was off 29 points, closed at 7,718. For more money news, visit the Business Center at KTAR.com.
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8: The Hermosa Project was the first mining project added to the Fast 41.
1: From 30 years down to 2. A mine in southern Arizona just got a major green light to start production in record time. And KTAR's David Iverson was the only member of the media for the ceremonial signing and brings us this special report.
9: The U.S. Forest Service this week signed off on the last permit South 32 needed to build its zinc, silver, and manganese mine on National Forest land in the Patagonia Mountains. It sits at about a 90-minute drive south of Tucson. Pat Reisner, president of the South 32 Hermosa Mine, says it's thanks to Fast 41, a federal fast-track program.
8: The first mining project to complete the process, get to a record of decision as a covered project in a defined timeline, just over 2 years.
9: USDA Deputy Secretary Stephen Vaden says this project is important for national security.
10: This is the only facility, only mine in this country currently that will be able to say that it can produce 5 federally designated critical minerals.
9: Arizona Mining Association Executive Director Stephen Tressel calls this an unprecedented moment, one that opens a door for other mines to follow.
11: In the 30 years I've represented mining, I've never seen a resurgence like this.
9: Not everyone celebrates the project's green light. Anna Darian with the Patagonia Area Resource Alliance tells KTAR this decision contained 31 exemptions to the forest plan.
12: That included everything from impacts to water, wildlife, basically stating that they know that this project is going to affect the waterways here for 150 years.
9: Arizona Governor Katie Hobbs weighed in on the project, too. She tells KTAR,
13: it's good to see that this project is moving forward. We've worked really to address a lot of the environmental concerns specific to this mine.
9: First production is expected in the first half of 2028. David Iverson, KTAR News.
1: 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Questions over LSU's expected roster for their first matchup of the season continues today after a late-night decision from a judge appeared to clear the way for some former pro players to suit up, despite attempts from their conference to keep them off the field. To explain, ABC's Perry Russom.
14: A Louisiana judge issued a preliminary injunction against the NCAA, clearing the way for LSU to put the players on their roster. The judge's ruling comes after an hours-long hearing near LSU's campus where players one by one told the judge why they should be allowed to play college sports again. The SEC's commissioner testifying against them, saying the line between professional sports and college sports needs to be maintained.
2: Coming up in just a few minutes, Senator Gallego sounds off on the president and the war in Iran.
1: Arizona's ballot propositions explained September 15th at the Scottsdale Museum of the West. 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
1: 6:14, thank you for joining us on Arizona's Evening News. I'm Becky Lynn, and Joe Huizenga is back tonight.
2: How do we get out of the war in Iran? 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But first, we're going to get you home safe to get your Labor Day weekend kicked off, hopefully without a bang. 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
24: Becky, Joe, thank you so much. Phoenix with a crash on the right-hand lane, I-10 Papago Freeway westbound near 7th Avenue. A look into our surface streets, Phoenix with a crash on 27th Avenue and Northern Avenue. Just looking at the map, if you're heading up to Flagstaff using the I-17 northbound, I'm seeing a bit of slow and go on the bump around Bumblebee, so just keep in mind in that. Enrique Garcia, KTAR News.
1: Tonight, look for a low temp around 82 degrees. Tomorrow, a high about 100, a low overnight of 83. Sunday, just a little bit warmer around 102. We'd hoped for a little bit of rain over our Labor Day weekend. It's not going to happen. We're also hoping it'd be below 100. That's not happening either. Labor Day, 104 for a high. 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
25: We actually don't know where we are.
2: That's Arizona U.S. Senator Ruben Gallego talking about how even he is in the dark on key details surrounding the U.S. war with Iran.
26: Senator Gallego says information on the war has been hard to come by, even for him as a senator. He exclusively tells Outspoken with Bruce and Gatos he gets the sense Trump does not know how to get us out of the war.
25: It's costing him political capital. It's costing taxpayers money. It's costing lives. It's costing the cost of everything. He wants to get out, but he wants to get out by looking that he's still victorious. Mm-hmm. Mm-hmm. Problem with that is you have to be victorious.
26: Gallego adds that the president needs to send our best negotiators to help us get out of the war. Kellen Shover, KTAR News.
1: Now, Senator Gallego had a lot more to say about the war in Iran and the future of the U.S. military. We're going to let you hear an extended piece of his interview from Outspoken this afternoon right now. He led off by talking about where the U.S. is concerning the war in Iran.
25: We actually don't know where we are because we're not sure this president's actually giving us all the information that we should know.
27: You mean as senators, you're not getting it?
25: Yeah,
27: okay.
25: We're not getting a true scope of what's happening there. My sense is that this president doesn't know how to get out of this. Mm. He wants to get out of this, right? Because by nature, nobody wants to be in war, right? It's costing him political capital. It's costing taxpayers money. It's costing lives. It's costing the cost of everything. He wants to get out, but he wants to get out by looking that he's still victorious. Mm-hmm. Mm-hmm. Problem with that is you have to be victorious, or you have to work your way out of this through some kind of compromise or truce. That requires time. He doesn't want to do that. He just wants to walk away at this point, which you can, but that's going to have some consequences too. And again, the thing that we need to do is send our best negotiators there. Don't send your son-in-law to do this. Don't send your, like, land broker, the guy, like, that just basically, like, used to, you know, sell land for you. Mm-hmm. Send your best negotiators and come out there and figure out how do we get out of this? How do we open up the Strait of Hormuz? How do we, you know, contain their nuclear ambition? It's going to require us to be humble. It's going to require them to be humble. But you got to do this. It takes a long time. And that's how you do it. They went into this on a prayer. They thought this was going to be like Venezuela. And if they had talked to anybody.
27: Literally, two to four weeks,
25: yes,
27: I think.
25: Two to four weeks, we killed their leadership and this should be over. Mm-hmm. So we killed their leadership. But the problem is we killed the moderates. The hardliners are the ones that are surviving right now. And the longer this goes, the more hardline they're going to get because they're able to hold off the most powerful military in the universe, in the country, in the world, I should say. And every day that we are still not winning, it's mm-hmm. a victory for them, right?
1: So where do we go from here, right? Where do we go from here? You have these ideas of what should be done, yep. not what is being done. I don't have great faith that that's what's actually going to happen. So where do we go from here? And how do you foresee this being yeah. inside these conversations, seeing these things well,
25: I'm not, just
1: play
25: be clear,
1: out?
25: I'm not inside the conversations. I wish I was inside the conversation.
1: Who is in the conversations?
25: So I'm assuming it's Hegseth, and I'm assuming it's the vice president, and the secretary of state. And again, his son-in-law, who has zero competency in this world at all, and the real estate broker, the other guy, who also has zero competency in this world. The president needs to get some smart people around him. I'm not saying Democrats or Republicans. I'm saying some smart people that want to negotiate a good end of this for the United States. And that is going to require us to have a certain amount of sacrifice. It's going to take time. It's going to take effort. And it's going to require the president to think deeply, humble himself, and focus on a good outcome first, not just trying to, you know, save his ego or his perception of how he is as a leader.
27: Senator Ruben Gallego in studio with us. You say he surrounds himself with good people, but I know we saw just this week the Secretary of the Army resigned.
25: Yeah.
27: If you believe some of his comments or some of the reporting, he felt frustrated. He was trying to tell the president what was going on and just wouldn't listen.
25: Yeah, Dan Driscoll is a professional, veteran, well-regarded. And what he was actually talking about wasn't necessarily even the Iran war. He was talking about the future of warfare. Mm-hmm. And there is I'm going to get a little nerdy with y'all, but there's a couple ways we have to go when we have to recognize that warfare is changing, right?
27: 100%.
25: We've seen what's happened with Ukraine. If we don't make the right investments, we're going to be Russia in a future Ukraine-Russia war where we are so behind the time. We're using old platforms, old weapon systems, and we're getting droned every day, right? So what happened is, you know, the Secretary of the Army had a division that was focusing on that type of warfare, and he had been protecting it. The Secretary of Defense slash War, whatever you want to call it, did not like that. So instead of trying to just kill the system, he killed all the generals who are actually trying to actually get it done. And that's what frustrated the Secretary of the Army. And he went and talked to the president. The president allegedly wanted to talk about the ballroom.
27: Right.
25: Right.
27: Right.
25: This is not the time to be talking about the ballroom. I'm not saying the president should do this time. But when someone's telling you, like, this is what we need to be focusing on, like, for that moment in time, focus on it. Because if you don't make that time and investment now, and start switching, you know, what we're buying, how we're training, 10 years from now, when we're in war, we're behind the eight ball.
27: Well, along mm-hmm. those lines, and can I ask, and I apologize, I don't remember, when were you actually in combat? What year?
25: I was in combat in 2005.
27: 2005?
25: Yeah, no, so, before drones.
27: Right, and I was going to say, in 20 years,
25: yeah, totally changed.
27: The nature of warfare has changed dramatically. Is that fair to say?
25: Yeah, absolutely. We had drones that were for two reasons. Number one, they were for observing.
27: Yeah.
25: Number two, maybe they carried one or two Hellfires and that's it.
27: Right.
25: The way drones are used now, it's entirely different. Right.
27: Right.
25: These things it's a whole new war, and we have to prepare our warfighter for it.
27: Well, we have airborne drones, we have ground drones, and we have seas.
25: You have underwater drones. Yeah. You have everything.
1: So play that out, though. Complete that thought that you were just offering. Like, play this out 10 years from now.
25: Right.
1: Say things don't change. Where will we find ourselves?
25: Well, you find yourself in a situation where, let's say, you're going against a competitor like China, where we're going to be sending, you know, planes with pilots, and they're going to be sending hundreds of little mini drones.
27: Mm-hmm.
25: And we're going to have, you know, pilots that are essentially trying to, you know, shoot down these, like, mini drones, and we're just not going to have the capability to do it, right? We're going to be sending men and women onto these islands to try to take these islands. They're going to be defended by robotic drones, right? Because and maybe we will have the capability to stop that or not. We don't know how to use drones to do logistical support over these long areas. There's just a lot of things that we have to train ourselves. You have to also get the industry to actually start building it.
27: I was going
25: to
27: say.
25: And you also have to get the generals to start thinking about it, because generals are always trained for the last war.
27: Right.
25: Mm-hmm. And if you do that, that's how you end up losing war. That's what you saw happening to us in the Vietnam War. We were still trying to fight the lessons of World War II, and the war had changed.
1: It's kind of like the lack of imagination.
25: Yes. The way you fix that is you start actually doing game theories. You start doing tests. You start running studies and stuff like that. And then you start investing in the programs that you have to.
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10: Good Friday evening. It's 6:27. I'm Becky Lynn.
11: And I'm Joe Huizenga. Tonight,
12: the rocky road to Rocky Point will soon be a little less rocky. I'm bowing over Stoles.
11: And speaking of rocky, the price at the pump hits a new record. Becky Lynn and I will dig in. But first, we're going to take you to the roads. Here's Enrique Garcia. He's live in the Valley Chevy Dealers Traffic Center.
13: Becky, Joe, thank you so much. Phoenix with a crash blocking the right-hand lane. I-10, Papago Freeway westbound near 7th Avenue. And a look into our surface streets. Phoenix with a crash on 27th Avenue and Northern Avenue. Just looking at the map, if you're heading up to Flagstaff right now, the I-17 northbound, there's going to be a little bit of stop and go around the Bumblebee area. Other than that, you should be doing great. Enrique Garcia, KTAR News.
10: We'll be around 82 for an overnight low with partly cloudy skies tomorrow. Up around 100 degrees, a low overnight on Saturday around 83. Sunday, just a little bit warmer at 102. Right now in Queen Creek, 96 degrees. 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
14: It's a huge investment. We're very happy.
11: The Mexican government has invested more than $100 million to upgrade the highway that connects Arizona to Rocky Point.
14: The highway between Lukeville, Sonoyta, the border town, and Rocky Point was originally built in the early 90s.
12: That's Keith Allen with Encantame Resorts in Rocky Point. He says the investment into Mexico's Highway 8 will help travelers feel safer heading south of the border.
14: The whole goal here is to increase tourism and for those tourists coming down to make sure it's an extremely safe trip.
12: Allen says there's been a dip in tourism to Rocky Point this year, hoping a wider highway with more lanes will bring those numbers back up. The project is expected to be complete by May of next year. Ballin over Stoles, KTAR News.
10: A former Valley assistant football coach is facing multiple felony charges.
15: Tempe High School Corona del Sol has fired 30-year-old Natrell Curtis after he was arrested for allegedly shooting a handgun at another vehicle during a road rage incident nearly 2 weeks ago. The Mesa Police Department says Curtis fled the scene, leaving behind two bullet casings and a tumbler engraved with Coach C. Police were able to track Curtis down through witness accounts and camera footage. He was arrested on September 2nd. Anna Ulp, KTAR News.
11: Inside the Oval Office today, President Trump signed an executive order to allow small and medium-sized farms and ranches to process their own products without the need for major processing plants, something he says has made far too much money off the backs of American ranchers.
16: For the first time ever, we're going to give farmers and ranchers the right to process their own food. That's a big announcement.
10: U.S. employers added a surprising 162,000 jobs in the month of August, coming in far ahead of expectations following a July that saw sluggish growth. Meanwhile, the unemployment rate remains unchanged from last month, sitting at a low 4.1%, down by just under a quarter of a percentage point from this time last year.
11: Oil prices, pushed higher by the war with Iran, are headed even higher at the pump for drivers headed out of town for Labor Day weekend. And for truckers hauling around just about everything we need, diesel prices, according to Gas Buddy, have hit new record highs, $5.82 a gallon. More from ABC's Matt Rivers.
17: Regular gas now sits at $4.14. That's the highest ever heading into a Labor Day weekend. And analysts warn that diesel prices could climb higher still with farmers burning fuel for the fall harvest and home heating oil season just a few weeks away.
11: That new record diesel price? Up by $2 from this time last year.
10: A corn maze in Utah is honoring the late Dolly Parton. The Corn Belly Maze in Spanish Fork actually had plans to honor Parton before she passed away.
18: Marketing and events director Camille Combs says they've been working on the maze all year, and it was designed to look like Dolly from a bird's eye view.
19: I think we had just released our design and unveiled it online about a week or so before the news came out that she had passed away.
18: She says they chose Dolly as the model for America's 250th birthday, calling her an American treasure.
19: It just gives it extra significance for us this year to know that people are coming here and really wanting to remember her and celebrate her legacy.
18: Throughout the season, they'll honor Dolly in several special ways, including a Dolly Day, where proceeds will be donated to her Imagination Library.
10: That's Reagan Edelman of our sister station, KSL News Radio.
11: Take a look at sports. The D-backs trying to claw their way back into a game with the Astros in Houston. They trail 3-1 right now in the middle of the fifth inning. They will they'll be out in the field. The Astros will be up to bat. D-backs running out of outs, but they'll be coming up in the sixth inning here. And college football really gets into the full swing of things this weekend. U of A hosts Northern Arizona at 6:30 tomorrow. And ASU plays host to Morgan State at Mountain America Stadium. Can check that one out as well for week one of the college football season. Sports brought to you by Parker & Sons, heating, cooling, plumbing, and electrical.
10: More news now. Will Meta's historic settlement end up helping the tech company?
20: On the surface, Meta's recent $17 billion settlement seems like a good thing for users, but it might lead to a data breach. ABC's business reporter, Sue Yoon, joined Arizona's Morning News to explain how Meta's new age verification system might allow the company to harbor and later sell your data.
1: they wouldn't sell your data in terms of like you and like, you know, your driver's license information. Right. Exactly. But ads are targeted towards certain users who meet specific categories.
20: Under Meta's new settlement, users will have to upload their driver's license for age verification. Patrick Ugolini, KTAR News.
11: At least 20 generals, admirals, and civilian defense leaders have either quit or been fired since Pete Hegseth took over the Department of Defense. Critics, including some Republicans, say there's a leadership void.
21: Political analyst Chuck Todd joined Arizona's Morning News and said his fellow reporters should be all over this.
22: When you've got the United States Army being gutted while we're at war and we're supposedly running out of munitions, I think that deserves a doubling or a tripling of the amount of attention that we would normally give something like that.
21: Todd noted that former Army Secretary Dan Driscoll, an Iraq War veteran who resigned last month, is very close friends with Vice President J.D. Vance. Their friendship dates back to their Yale Law School days. LaDonna Harvey, KTAR News.
10: KTAR Eyes on the Economy. Residential solar users are making 10% less per kilowatt hour for excess power they send back to the grid. The Arizona Corporation Commission voted to lower the solar export rate last month. This comes as Arizona ranks fourth in the nation for the most solar and storage capacity, according to a Solar Energy Industries Association report.
11: Coming up, we're going to dive deep into a growing Arizona industry. Stay tuned to learn more with us about mining. We're less than 5 minutes away for more on that story, plus another check on traffic. KTAR News Time, 6:34.
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11: It's 6:39. Thanks for joining us on Arizona's Evening News. I'm Joe Huizenga, here with Becky Lynn.
10: So something we don't talk a lot about here on KTAR is mining. Why not? Well, there's not a lot of mining news in the mainstream news. But we are going to talk mining tonight because our very own David Iverson covered a story on how a project in Arizona recently went from discovery to production in only 2 years, when many times this kind of thing can take 30 or more years to play out. 2 years, and it's underway. David, it joins us tonight. Why is this such a big deal?
4: I mean, you laid it out there. So if you and I went out and said, hey, there's gold in them hills and we wanted to mine it, it's a long, long process to get everything set up and running. And a big part of that process is getting the government to sign off and say, all right, go ahead, bring in your equipment, start digging. And that's what this company is the first in the nation to get fast tracked through this new program called Fast 41. And so usually it's it takes sometimes decades to get through all that permitting and to have that done in 2 years. It's a really, really big thing in this, you know, in the world of mining. Like, this is a really big deal.
11: So where did you go, David? Like, where did you see this take place, and what's being mined? Is it gold?
4: Yeah, it could be. They haven't pulled anything out yet. So, maybe there is,
11: but is this in the valley? Where at?
4: No, this is down in Patagonia, Santa Cruz County. So
10: down near the border.
4: Yeah, yeah. You go down to Tucson and keep driving about 90 minutes south.
11: Okay.
4: Just to give you a sense, I had lunch in Nogales while I was there. So it's like, it's a short drive just north of Nogales. This is a mine that it's really exciting to the federal government because they're pulling out there's a list of critical minerals that you need for basically everything. For your cars, your cell phone, data centers need them. This mine is pulling out all of them. It's zinc, manganese, silver. I mean, this is the grand poobah of minerals in the earth. And that's why they wanted it. So they found these about 10 years ago. They said, hey, we know they're in there. And so they started the process. This company came in, bought it, and they were sort of getting set up to kick their feet up and go through this long, decades-long process. And then in 2023, it was the Biden administration that put them on this Fast 41 program. And they did that because they needed all these minerals for electric vehicles, and there was going to be a great big electric vehicle boom. And so instead of bringing all these minerals over from China, they wanted them mined right here in the U.S. The Trump administration, they were on this fast track in 2023. Trump administration comes in and makes it happen even faster. And they push it over the goal line for different purposes, but not necessarily the electric vehicles, but they under the guise of national security now.
10: Gotcha.
4: So they are pushing it through for that.
10: Okay, so you went down there for the kind of like signing of the here we go ribbon cutting or whatever.
4: Yeah.
10: So paint the picture. What does it look like down there? Is there like a mine shaft and people going down there with pickaxes and that kind of thing, or what?
4: That's
10: is
4: kind
10: it?
4: Of what I expected too, but it's incredible. It's I parked at the bottom of the mountain, and then I lovingly refer to as the muckety mucks, the corporate people and government folk, we all loaded into buses and drove to the top of a mountain. And on the top of the mountain, so this is still under construction. So
10: okay.
4: You've got, but you are driving into a bustling construction site with a giant tower sort of at the center of it. And that's where eventually from this tower, they are going to pull all these minerals out of the ground. Up on another hill is where they'll process the minerals. And then down over in sort of a pit area is where they'll take the mine waste and figure out what to do with that. So it's like, but it is, I don't know how to measure distance, but it's a big space.
11: Are we talking a football field?
10: It's really big.
4: Several football fields. We're talking like, I'm thinking in city blocks. It's
11: okay.
4: Like, it's
11: probably, massive.
4: Yeah, it is a big, big site. So they had this event where there were probably, 200 or 300 people all in, the high visibility reflective gear that you need to be in a mine. And we were standing, I looked down, we were standing on a helicopter pad. And I mean, it was just like one of several, like this is a massive, massive place.
11: So we're down on the border. You said you had lunch in Nogales and you wrote in your piece that a member of the USDA said that this mine is part of a national security need.
4: Yeah.
11: How is what we're doing in Arizona, how does that play into national security?
4: He was talking specifically about a mineral called manganese. It's on the critical minerals list. This is kind of in the weeds, but you need manganese for a whole bunch of things. But among the list of things it's good for is to process steel. And so the U.S., if we want to start up our steel production again, the way it was, 70 years ago, manganese is a big part of that. But it's used for all sorts of things. Basically, big picture is right now we are importing so much, so many of these minerals, so much materials from overseas. And the administration's idea is we don't want to do that anymore. We just want to make it here and not deal with bringing it in from outside.
10: Okay, you've told us about the pros. There's always got to be cons. A lot of people are got to be worried about environmental impact. When you talk about mining, that's always one of the big things. So what about the environmental impact? Were there people down there to protest or express their displeasure that this is happening?
4: Oh, sure. There's, there is one group in particular. It's called the Patagonia Area Resource Alliance. It's led by a woman.
11: They sound like a lot of fun.
4: Honestly, like she was like, I met the director of this group and she was a hoot. She, I'll tell this story. I think it's funny. She is an environmentalist. She is like, I do not want this mine here because I'm worried about the water.
10: Okay.
4: And there was a fly bothering her during our interview, and she killed the fly. And she said, do not put in your piece that an environmentalist just killed an animal.
10: And you just broadcast it to everybody. Listen,
4: it was funny enough. And honestly, the fly was bothering. They are worried about. Like when you mine, it's called, there's all this mine waste in the mining parlance, it's called tailings. What do you do with that? And that's a big question in the mining world. And she is worried that it will impact, the waterway. And she is, worried that, because we're doing this fast 41, where we're taking all these, like this long process where we like really think about how we're doing everything and we're crunching down that time frame, we're not really worried about what is going to happen with this stuff. And so, maybe inadvertently even, mistakes could be made. But if mistakes are made in this situation, it really impacts the water system for this, like, this really beautiful mountain community.
10: So the signing was there. They've got everything all set up. When will we start seeing the minerals coming out of the ground?
4: It is, they put this out a little bit ago, and I had to read mining legalese to get the answer to this, but okay. I've got it. they are going to start pulling minerals out of this mine in late 2027 and early 2028. And so that is the time frame. They did, they are going to start inviting the media and the public. They want to do this sort of transparently, is what they say. They're going to start inviting folks to just come in and see what they're doing starting next month.
10: Oh.
4: So, uh-huh. I mean, they've the holes are dug and the lights are on, so to speak. They're just sort of making sure they're deep enough and
10: making sure they know what they're going to do to protect the water. Exactly, yep. Let's hope.
11: So they're doing this down on the border. Are they doing this in other parts of the state too? Like, how big is mining in Arizona?
4: Because
11: you had a look at a map, right?
4: Yeah.
11: And you said that it's all over.
4: Yeah. So, I mean, as long as there has been in Arizona, there has been copper mining.
10: Yeah.
11: We're one of the few states with a state mine inspector as an elected office.
10: Right.
4: And I mean, the state capitol sits underneath a copper dome.
10: Right.
4: I mean, the state, and this is not hyperbolic, the state has lost track of more mines than they currently know where they are. I mean, there at one time there were just mines everywhere, and that's sort of, you know, for a lot of reasons, for economic reasons, for a different business conversation, that sort of went away. But they are looking now. These mining companies are looking what's happening at Resolution Copper, where they have basically hit a giant piece of copper ore and have technology to dig deeper than they ever have before. And now they're looking at what's going on down in Patagonia with this fast-tracking process. And all these companies are looking at this and saying, hey, Arizona is kind of open for business. And so they're coming in. I went over to the mining inspector's office, and when you walk in, you get off the elevator and you're met with a giant map of the state of Arizona covered in pins and yellow sticky notes. Mining inspector Les Presnick walked me through what these were. Every time a mine says, hey, you know what, we're going to explore this area, he walks out, and one of the first things he does is he puts a pin or a yellow sticky note on this map, and it is covered because people are exploring different areas all over. The quote that I put in the story is, he's been in mining for 50 years. His entire life is mining. He's a geologist. He said he has never seen more enthusiasm around this industry than he's seeing right now. So that's kind of a big deal. Like, this is the beginning or maybe, you know, the middle of something really big for Arizona.
11: All righty. We'll certainly be keeping our eyes on it. David Iverson, thank you so much for going down near the border and covering it. Writer and editor at KTAR.com.
10: And your story's on the website if somebody wants to look at some pictures. And
11: they better check it out.
10: Yeah.
4: I know. It's like, it's a lot of words I poured into this thing.
10: A lot of
4: heart and
10: soul.
4: Should I go back down into this mine?
11: Yes, definitely.
4: Like, yeah.
11: We want to see you covered in soot.
10: Go next month. Right. And there won't be soot. It's not cold.
4: I wore khakis. I thought I was going in the mine this time. Anyway.
10: Thanks,
11: thank you, David.
10: We appreciate it. Let's check traffic now. Here's Enrique Garcia once again in the Valley Chevy Dealers Traffic Center.
5: Becky Joe, thank you so much. It's incredibly rare that I get to say this, but looking at the map right now, it is incredibly so green out on the highways. On our surface streets, we do have two things for you to look out for. Peoria with a crash on 83rd Avenue and Thunderbird Road, and Phoenix with a crash on 27th Avenue and Northern Avenue. Enrique Garcia, KTAR News.
11: Check that weekend weather for you tonight. Low should be about 82 degrees this weekend. Mostly sunny, high near 100 tomorrow. Low of about 83. Sunday, expect about the same, little hotter, 102 degrees and low of about 85. Labor Day, about the same. And right now in Phoenix, it's 94 degrees. 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
10: Coming up, did the Al-Qaeda 9/11 hijackers have an accomplice right here in the U.S.? We are less than 5 minutes away for more on that story.
11: It's a 2001 World Series rematch. 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
10: Welcome back to Arizona's Evening News. I'm Becky Lynn.
11: And I'm Joe Huizenga. Check some of our other stories tonight. There may be new evidence that implicates a Saudi Arabian man allegedly living in the United States at the time of the 9/11 terror attacks, who assisted with the plot to hijack planes and crash them into the World Trade Center and the Pentagon. The announcement was made by some 9/11 families as part of an ongoing investigation just days before we marked the 25th anniversary. Chief

0: Packers settle in the U.S.
1: Coming up on Tuesday on Arizona's Morning News, Superior Court Judge Lori Bustamante joins at 7:14 to talk about a program helping juveniles wipe their record clean. That's coming up on Tuesday with Jim Sharp and LaDonna Harvey. 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
2: All right, here's the story I'll leave you with for tonight. A Milwaukee landlord was cleaning up a recently vacated apartment and noticed an interesting piece of art that had been left hanging behind a door. It was an etching of a man, and it was signed with a green crayon. Pablo Picasso. Landlord Timothy Dirtz took it to an antiques dealer, and it was verified. It was a Picasso piece called Torero, done in 1949, and valued between $35,000 and $50,000. Also reported stolen from a Milwaukee art gallery in 2018. Rather than think, oh, how lucky I am, Mr. Dirtz was terrified he'd be accused of having stolen property. So off he went to the police station. They contacted the gallery. The Washington Post says the owner verified it was real, said he thought he'd never see it again. And this is interesting. As famous as Picasso is, every year pieces by him just turn up in the randomest places.
1: That's crazy.
2: Isn't it odd? Maybe someone goes, yeah, I don't like this after all.
1: The Chad Benson Show is coming up after the latest national headlines. 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Have a great night. 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
4: From ABC News, I'm Dave Packer. After jurors failed to break their deadlock in the trial against Lindsey Clancy, Judge William Sullivan.
5: I don't feel I have any choice but to declare mistrial.
6: It touched off a flurry of legal drama. Clancy's attorney asking the state's highest court to intervene to get a holdout juror kicked off the case.
7: What it is, we don't know.
6: But a single justice convened an emergency hearing online.
8: By the petitioner Lindsey Clancy.
6: The Massachusetts Supreme Judicial Court declined to get involved, clearing the way for the judge to end the case.
4: ABC's Aaron Katursky in Plymouth, Massachusetts. Clancy has admitted to killing her three children, but she says she was not responsible due to suffering from postpartum psychosis. Another incident of an unruly passenger on board a flight. It happened Thursday on an American Airlines flight. The pilots forced to divert to Baltimore and were told passengers confronted the man and then duct taped him to a seat.
9: That man now facing state charges and the FBI is investigating. American Airlines telling ABC News restraints may be used when necessary to maintain the safety and security of everyone on board. Consistent with industry practice, restraint cups and tape are included in the flight attendant service kit.
4: ABC's Pierre Thomas. The Iran war, not a big thing and not a war, said President Trump at the White House today.
10: Well, I'll tell you what, a lot of people don't call it a war. I call it a military conflict because it's small potatoes for us. It's not a big thing. We did Venezuela. And we did this.
4: But it is a big thing for drivers. A stalemate over the Strait of Hormuz helping gas prices surge to an average of $4.15 a gallon. That's an all-time September record. Diesel set a new record for 2 days in a row. A federal judge tonight appears to be giving the National Park Service approval to conduct the planned excavation work related to President Trump's triumphal arch. But she also set a new 48-hour notice requirement for any other work that's being done on the site. Food services, local government construction saw the biggest gains in today's government report showing the economy added 162,000 jobs. ABC News.
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1: It's 7:02. I'm Chris Havlick. Here's our top story.
3: A KTAR News exclusive.
11: We actually don't know where we are.
1: That's U.S. Senator Ruben Gallego of Arizona talking about how even he is in the dark on key details surrounding the U.S. war with Iran.
12: Senator Gallego says information on the war has been hard to come by, even for him as a senator. He exclusively tells Outspoken with Bruce and Gatos he gets the sense Trump does not know how to get us out of the war.
11: It's costing him political capital. It's costing taxpayers money. It's costing, lives. It's costing the cost of everything. He wants to get out, but he wants to get out by looking that he's still victorious. Mm-hmm. Problem with that is you have to be victorious.
12: Gallego adds that the president needs to send our best negotiators to help us get out of the war. Kellen Schober, KTAR News.
1: A judge has ruled that former U.S. Senator Kyrsten Sinema can be sued under North Carolina's home wrecker law. Sinema has acknowledged a romantic relationship with Matthew Amel, a member of her security detail. She argued she can't be sued in North Carolina due to a lack of connection to the state, but the judge ruled that argument today, noting that she sent Amel text messages while he was in North Carolina. The lawsuit filed by Amel's ex-wife seeks damages for alienation of affection.

0: It's a huge investment. We're very happy.
1: The Mexican government has invested more than $100 million to upgrade the highway that connects Arizona to Rocky Point.
0: The highway between Lukeville, Sonoyta, the border town, and Rocky Point was originally built in the early 90s.
2: That's Keith Allen with Encantame Resorts in Rocky Point. He says the investment into Mexico's Highway 8 will help travelers feel safer heading south of the border.
0: The whole goal here is to increase tourism and for those tourists coming down to make sure it's an extremely safe trip.
2: Allen says there's been a dip in tourism to Rocky Point this year, hoping a wider highway with more lanes will bring those numbers back up. The project is expected to be complete by May of next year. Ballin Overstoles, KTAR News.
1: And now a check of traffic from the Valley Chevy Dealers Traffic Center. There's some heavy holiday traffic northbound I-17 around Bumblebee, and it's also slow westbound I-10 around the Loop 303 interchange. No planned freeway closures for this holiday weekend. KTAR weather for the Valley, partly cloudy and breezy tonight with a low around 83. Tomorrow, Saturday, mostly sunny with a high near 101. Mostly sunny and breezy on Sunday, a high near 104. And for your Labor Day, sunny with a high near 106. Again, breezy conditions as well. Right now, it's 100 degrees in Avondale. 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I'm Chris Havlick on Arizona's news station, KTAR News.
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1: This is The Chad Benson Show. My name is Craig Collins, filling in. Thrilled to be with you. A bunch of stuff to talk about. A Walmart worker says it's too early for them to have all their Halloween costumes out, and yet they already do. Now, we're not unfamiliar with this. This happens all the time. Is it almost 2 months before Halloween? Yes, of course it is. Is that too early? As a guy born on Halloween, I'm going to tell you the answer to that question, yes. It is too early. Does anybody care? No. And actually, I'll throw one last thing out there, which is going to make me a tad hypocritical. But hey, it's on a silly topic. This doesn't count compared to political things. I don't hate walking into a store and seeing the ridiculous Halloween decorations, like the giant 15-20 foot skeleton that some crazy person is going to put in their front yard. And the reason I don't hate, I don't want to see everything. I just want to see those things. Because I think it takes a while to convince yourself that's a good idea. I'm sure there's people who impulse buy this stuff, but I think there's a certain amount of people who struggle for a bit, and maybe it's just to convince the wife that what you need this Halloween is a 20-foot skeleton that lights up and dances in your front yard. So put those out early. Give people multiple opportunities to contemplate buying those. That is my advice. But for the other stuff, keep it behind closed doors until like 2 weeks before Halloween. But here's a person going viral on social media. As I said, a Walmart employee complaining about this.
2: There's this guy that came up to me with his son, and he said that he was just looking for a Flash costume for him for Halloween, and I told him that they're going to have him at the front in the seasonal section where the rest of the Halloween stuff at. He looked at me and was like, we just checked from over there, and all we was able to find was Spider-Man and Batman costumes. Can you double-check it? And I was like, all right, cool. So I went on my phone to check and see if they had any Flash costumes for him. After I got done looking it up, it said NA, not available on my phone, and I showed him, like, oh, maybe they haven't stocked them up yet. Maybe for right now, all they got is the Batman and Spider-Man costumes until they bring these out. Then he wanted to say, but what if they don't have it later on? That's why I'm trying to get it right now. That's why I'm asking you, is there a way you can bring it out faster before anybody else buy it? I'm like, no. Sir, how can I bring out the Flash costume when I literally just told you a bunch of times that we don't have the costume anywhere in the store?
1: It doesn't exist, man. Stop. Stop all the things you're doing. But yes, this is probably a learned behavior, as the Walmart employee is saying, because a whole lot of places put out the Halloween costumes and everything else a whole lot sooner. I love the desperation that he's describing, and the person who walked up to me is like, I need the Flash costume now. I'm going to make an assumption. I'm going to try to make it as clean as possible for radio. I don't think this costume was for Halloween. That's not what I think it was for. I think that this guy might be dating some sort of superhero nerd, and the superhero nerd requested a Flash costume for reasons I don't know, and I don't want to know, and maybe you don't want to know, but that's the assumption I have, is this was not necessary. If you're this desperate today to get it now, it's not necessary for Halloween. And I know you could say it's a kid's costume, it's for somebody else. I think when you get to the sizing, you're like, I'm going to need it in super extra large. I'm going to need it in a size for me. Just because my kid happens to be the same size as me, that's all it is. One other thing that I did love that went pretty viral, this is funny, and I love a lot of these song mashups that go viral online. This is Hall & Oates and DuckTales mashed up together. And I got to tell you, as a millennial, an elder millennial, I'm 40 years old, that DuckTales, the theme song, a cartoon I barely watched as a kid and don't remember all that much, is incredibly popular on the internet. A lot of people like the DuckTales theme song, and I think there's good reason for it. You decide if Hall & Oates plus DuckTales makes sense to you.

0: Okay, that's pretty good. I like the fact that the DuckTales just kind of came in at the end. All right, quick break. A lot more. Craig Collins filling in on the Chad Benson Show.
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3: At 7:30, I'm Chris Havlick. Here's our top story. After hours of waiting on a last-chance effort to secure an emergency stay by the defense, a judge formally declared a mistrial in the case against Lindsey Clancy. Clancy's lead attorney, Kevin Reddington, says he's unsure how they will be able to assemble another group of fair, impartial jurors when and if this case heads back to trial.
4: I don't know if we will ever be able to get jurors that aren't aware of this case anywhere. New York, Washington, Georgia, Japan.
3: One juror reportedly forced the deadlock despite admitting reasonable doubt in the case. KTAR eyes on the economy. Residential solar users are now making 10% less per kilowatt hour for excess power they send back to the grid. The Arizona Corporation Commission voted to lower the solar export rate last month. Executive Director of the Arizona Solar Energy Industries Association, Autumn Johnson, says there's been a large drop in residential rooftop installations.
5: Obviously, a number of things have happened at the federal level, whether it's tariffs, supply chain restrictions, tax credit elimination.
3: Arizona ranks fourth in the nation for most solar and storage capacity. That's according to Solar Energy Industries Association report. As the Grand Canyon National Park works to repair the water line to the South Rim, park officials are handing out bottled water. The water will be handed out tomorrow at the Park Service Warehouse and at the Desert View Ranger Station from 10 a.m. to 4 p.m. And now, a check of traffic from the Valley Chevy Dealers Traffic Center. Westbound I-10, crash reported off to the right at Avondale Boulevard. Also, crash reported westbound I-10 just before the stack. KTAR weather for the Valley. Partly cloudy and breezy tonight with a low of 83. It's 100 degrees in Paradise Valley. 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I'm Chris Havlick on Arizona's news station, KTAR News.

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6: News. I'm Dave Packer. The judge declaring a mistrial in the Lindsey Clancy murder case. This after the Massachusetts Supreme Court blocked a last-ditch effort from her attorney to remove a holdout juror. Clancy's lead attorney, Kevin Reddington, called that juror out.
7: And I got a funny feeling that they would have gone on for another week if they had to. So I hope that guy can sleep well.
6: Reddington argued Clancy was suffering from postpartum psychosis when she strangled her three children. In Nepal, a miracle in the mud.
8: Two men have been found alive 9 days after that catastrophic landslide devastated Nepal and Tibet. About a dozen rescuers pulling the men from a narrow hole in the ground. They're hydropower workers stuck in the tunnels filled with the mud and debris from that massive wall of water that swept through these valleys and is now known to have killed more than 1,200 people.
6: ABC's James Longman. Some clearing up in the Oval Office as President Trump clarified his remarks, calling the war with Iran.
9: It's small potatoes for us. It's not a big thing. We did Venezuela and we did this.
6: Then the president boasted the economy was doing well despite rising prices due to the war.
10: It comes as the war is driving fuel costs sky high. Diesel, the lifeblood of the U.S. supply chain, reaching a new record high, pushing up prices on everything from groceries to clothes to furniture. But President Trump touting a bright spot for the economy, a stronger than expected jobs report.
9: They announced 162,000 jobs, new jobs.
10: Showing unemployment holding steady at just above 4%.
6: ABC's Jay O'Brien at the White House. A federal prosecutor in Texas announcing the arrest of two men, one a former Immigration Services officer, on charges in a multi-year scheme to receive illegal payments in exchange for expediting immigration applications. American Airlines announcing they're going to pay tribute to Dolly Parton by renumbering one of their Dallas to Nashville flights as 925 in honor of the late country star's chart-topping hit. This is ABC News.
5: KTAR News, now.
11: It's 8:02. Good evening. I'm Chris Havlick. Here's our top story.
5: A KTAR News exclusive.
12: We actually don't know where we are.
11: That's Arizona U.S. Senator Ruben Gallego talking about how even he is in the dark on key details surrounding the U.S. war with Iran. He exclusively tells Outspoken with Bruce and Gatos he gets the sense Trump does not know how to get us out of the war.
12: It's costing him political capital. It's costing taxpayers money. It's costing lives. It's costing the cost of everything. He wants to get out, but he wants to get out by looking that he's still victorious. Problem with that is you have to be victorious.
11: Gallego says the president needs to send our best negotiators to help us get out of the war. A former Valley assistant football coach is facing multiple felony charges.
13: Tempe High School Corona del Sol has fired 30-year-old Natrell Curtis after he was arrested for allegedly shooting a handgun at another vehicle during a road rage incident nearly 2 weeks ago. The Mesa Police Department says Curtis fled the scene, leaving behind two bullet casings and a tumbler engraved with Coach C. Police were able to track Curtis down through witness accounts and camera footage. He was arrested on September 2nd. Anna Ulp, KTAR News.
11: A corn maze in Utah is honoring the late Dolly Parton. The Corn Belly Maze in Spanish Fork actually had plans to honor Parton before her passing.
14: Marketing and events director Camille Combs says they've been working on the maze all year, and it was designed to look like Dolly from a bird's eye view.
15: I think we had just released our design and unveiled it online about a week or so before the news came out that she had passed away.
14: She says they chose Dolly as the model for America's 250th birthday, calling her an American treasure.
15: It just gives it extra significance for us this year to know that people are coming here and really wanting to

0: remember her and celebrate her legacy.
1: Throughout the season, they'll honor Dolly in several special ways, including a Dolly Day, where proceeds will be donated to her Imagination Library.
2: That report from Reagan Edelman of our sister station KSL News Radio. The Phoenix Police Department has announced the death of Sergeant James Lukash, who passed away at the hospital after suffering a medical event at his home. Lukash served with the Phoenix PD for 22 years and was assigned to the Violent Crimes Bureau at the time of his passing. And now for a check of traffic from the Valley Chevy Dealers Traffic Center. Downtown Phoenix, there is a crash on westbound I-10 at 7th Avenue. Traffic backed up through the Deck Park Tunnel and up to the Mini Stack. No planned freeway closures, by the way, for the holiday weekend. KTAR weather for the Valley. Partly cloudy and breezy tonight with a low of 83. Saturday's high, 101. Sunday, look for a high of 104. Labor Day, again, sunny and a high of 106. Right now, it's 100 degrees in Chandler. 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I'm Chris Havlick on Arizona's news station, KTAR News.
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3: At 8:30, good evening, I'm Chris Havlick. Here's our top story. Critics are calling out some comments made by President Trump this week about the war with Iran, ABC's Jay O'Brien reports from the White House.
4: President Trump calling the conflict that's taken the lives of 18 Americans small potatoes.
5: I call it a military conflict because it's small potatoes for us. It's not a big thing.
4: Our Rachel Scott pressing the president.
6: We're seeing record long deployments. You initially said this
5: record
6: last
5: long. Why is it record long?
6: Well, the 82nd Airborne
5: how long
6: is now
5: were we in Vietnam? How long were we in Vietnam? We lost
4: Trump later
5: souls,
4: acknowledging the human toll of this war.
5: The families.
3: KTAR eyes on the economy. Residential solar users are now making 10% less per kilowatt hour for extra power they send back to the grid. The Arizona Corporation Commission voted to lower the solar export rate last month. Executive Director of the Arizona Solar Energy Industries Association, Autumn Johnson, says there has been a large drop in residential rooftop installations.
7: Obviously, a number of things have happened at the federal level, whether it's tariffs, supply chain restrictions, tax credit elimination.
3: This comes as Arizona ranks fourth in the nation for the most solar and storage capacity, according to a Solar Energy Industries Association report. The U.S. job market rebounded in August as employers added a surprising 162,000 jobs. The unemployment stayed at 4.1%. And now for a check of traffic from the Valley Chevy Dealers Traffic Center. Downtown Phoenix, a crash on westbound I-10 at 7th Avenue, blocking the right lane. Traffic backs up through the tunnel and to the mini stack. KTAR weather for the Valley, partly cloudy and breezy tonight with a low around 83. Saturday's high, 101 under sunny skies. Right now it's 99 degrees in Queen Creek. 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I'm Chris Havlick on Arizona's news station, KTAR News.
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This is Jim Sharp with Arizona's Morning News. 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
2: From ABC News, I'm Dave Packard. The judge declaring a mistrial in the Lindsey Clancy murder case. Judge Sullivan telling the jury,
3: "You all gave everything you could, and probably more than you thought you could."
2: The mistrial ruling coming after the Massachusetts Supreme Court blocked the last-ditch effort from her attorney to remove a holdout juror. Reaction from Clancy's lead attorney, Kevin Reddington.
4: They know that they were robbed by one man, for whatever his agenda was, who stole 7 weeks of the life of these other jurors.
2: The jury had been tasked with deciding whether Clancy should be held criminally responsible after her attorneys argued she was suffering from postpartum psychosis when she strangled her three children. No rest for Hawaii, where two more hurricanes are churning toward the islands. ABC's Lee Goldberg has more.
5: Hurricanes Karina and Lola kicking up surf in Hawaii. Karina weakens and stays away, but Lola could briefly go Cat 5. Takes a sharp turn to the north, hopefully staying west of the islands, but certainly some wind, waves, and rain likely.
2: Nearly 25 years since the 9/11 attacks. Possible new evidence that a Saudi Arabian man living in the U.S. helped the hijackers.
6: Families say there is new evidence suggesting the Al-Qaeda hijackers had an accomplice.
7: What I consider to be smoking gun evidence.
6: Rhett Eagleson, whose father Bruce died in the South Tower, is among thousands of relatives of 9/11 victims suing Saudi Arabia and pursuing evidence he says the United States has long tried to withhold.
7: This is him right here.
6: That new material includes home video, notes, and sketches from one man. Omar Al-Bayoumi, the FBI, has said he was really a Saudi intelligence asset who helped two of the hijackers settle in the U.S.
2: ABC's Aaron Katursky. President Trump announced Friday that he signed two executive orders concerning farmers and ranchers and confirmed that the U.S. was importing beef from Brazil, Argentina, and, quote, a couple of other places. 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
8: It's 9:02. I'm Chris Havlick. Here's our top story. Missouri has appealed to the U.S. Supreme Court to allow the use of new congressional districts backed by President Trump in a fast-approaching midterm election. The appeal comes after Missouri's highest court blocked the new map and ordered a statewide vote in November on whether to keep it or reject it.
1: A KTAR News exclusive.
9: We actually don't know where we are.
8: That's Arizona U.S. Senator Ruben Gallego talking about how even he is in the dark on key details surrounding the U.S. war with Iran.
10: Senator Gallego says information on the war has been hard to come by, even for him as a senator. He exclusively tells Outspoken with Bruce and Gatos he gets the sense Trump does not know how to get us out of the war.
9: It's costing him political capital. It's costing taxpayers money. It's costing, lives. It's costing the cost of everything. He wants to get out, but he wants to get out by looking that he's still victorious. Mm-hmm. Mm-hmm. Problem with that is you have to be victorious.
10: Gallego adds that the president needs to send our best negotiators to help us get out of the war. Kellen Shover, KTAR News.
8: Three people were taken to hospitals after becoming ill at a Phoenix homeless shelter this morning. The fire department was called to the Phoenix Navigation Center in West Phoenix after reports of an unidentified odor and people feeling sick. The shelter was evacuated as a precaution, but the source of the odor was not found. The three people taken to hospitals were reported in stable condition.
11: It's a huge investment. We're very happy.
8: The Mexican government has invested more than $100 million to upgrade the highway that connects Arizona to Rocky Point.
11: The highway between Lukeville, Sonoyta, the border town, and Rocky Point was originally built in the early 90s.
12: That's Keith Allen with Encantame Resorts in Rocky Point. He says the investment into Mexico's Highway 8 will help travelers feel safer heading south of the border.
11: The whole goal here is to increase tourism and for those tourists coming down to make sure it's an extremely safe trip.
12: Allen says there's been a dip in tourism to Rocky Point this year, hoping a wider highway with more lanes will bring those numbers back up. The

0: Project is expected to be complete by May of next year. Balin Overstolz, KTAR News.
1: And now for a check of traffic from the Valley Chevy Dealers Traffic Center. Looks like the holiday getaway day traffic is finally cleared out. There is a report of a crash at 59th Avenue and Thomas Road in Phoenix. KTAR weather for the Valley, partly cloudy and breezy tonight with a low around 83. Tomorrow, mostly sunny with a high near 101, 104 on Saturday. And for your Labor Day, a high of 106 and breezy. Right now, it's 99 degrees in Gilbert. 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I'm Chris Havlick on Arizona's news station, KTAR News.
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9: This is The Chad Benson Show. My name is Craig Collins, filling in. Thrilled to be with you just before the Labor Day holiday. I saw a story about the hardest working states, which state has the hardest working people in it. And I do think a couple people got real hosed. The most hosed was Alaska, because they came in at third. And anybody that's actually in Alaska that works there, and I don't think very many people choose to live there. I think you get some sort of job that has to be done in Alaska, and that's why you're there. Like, that's hard. It's not just hard because of whatever your gig is. It's hard because of where you live. So I feel like that should have been higher on the list than South or North Dakota, which came in at one or two. But also Texas, where I currently live, feels like it got hosed. We came in at number seven on the list of hardest working places. And that's all I'll tell you from the P. And I've only been living here like a year and a half. I'm not a real Texan, according to the people that I talk to every day on the radio show I do in Houston. I'm not real. I'm still fake. But anyway, they would tell you that that's completely untrue. I did like that California came in at 44 of the hardest working states, because that feels about appropriate. 43 was New York. And even though the city people would tell you that that's the hardest place to make it, only because of how ridiculously expensive stuff is. Not necessarily because of how hard the actual work that you're doing is. But I thought that was interesting. Illinois came in at 40. I used to live in Chicago. And come on. Let's be honest, people, you know what you're doing there. But anyway, the hardest working states to live in, my big takeaway is that predominantly Alaska was the place that got treated the absolute worst. Now, I also saw this story out of Florida that I liked. Quickly, before we get out of here, because I think this is just about over, so I'll play the audio next time I'm in. Who knows when that'll be. But two Florida teens created an app called Pizza for a Purpose. It aims to fight food struggles that people have. By asking someone philanthropic in a community to donate a pizza that gets sent to a place where people need food. I think this is great. I actually very much will tell people that I think the solution to several problems where the government is involved and failing is actually pulling the government totally out of those situations and watching humanity help other humans, because the philanthropic people would step up, they would help, and they'd choose to do it, and no one would waste their money. Well, who knows? You'd at least hope that people wouldn't waste their money along that process, compared to the government definitely wasting and probably stealing a whole lot of your money while they claim that they're fixing a problem. But these two teens did something that I thought was pretty cool, and apparently it's available in more and more places. All right, that's it. That's the show. Enjoy the holiday weekend, everybody. The extra day off, hopefully, for everyone. My name is Craig Collins. Who knows when I fill in again? I'm probably fired on The Chad Benson Show.
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0: holdout juror. Clancy's lead attorney, Kevin Reddington, called that juror out.
1: And I got a funny feeling that they would have gone on for another week if they had to. So I hope that guy can sleep well.
0: Reddington argued Clancy was suffering from postpartum psychosis when she strangled her three children. In Nepal, a miracle in the mud.
2: Two men have been found alive 9 days after that catastrophic landslide devastated Nepal and Tibet. About a dozen rescuers pulling the men from a narrow hole in the ground. They're hydropower workers stuck in the tunnels filled with the mud and debris from that massive wall of water that swept through these valleys and is now known to have killed more than 1,200 people.
0: ABC's James Longman. Some clearing up in the Oval Office as President Trump clarified his remarks, calling the war with Iran.
3: It's small potatoes for us. It's not a big thing. We did Venezuela and we did this.
0: Then the president boasted the economy was doing well despite rising prices due to the war.
4: It comes as the war is driving fuel costs sky high. Diesel, the lifeblood of the U.S. supply chain, reaching a new record high, pushing up prices on everything from groceries to clothes to furniture. But President Trump touting a bright spot for the economy, a stronger than expected jobs report.
3: They announced 162,000 jobs, new jobs.
4: Showing unemployment holding steady at just above 4%.
0: ABC's Jay O'Brien at the White House. A federal prosecutor in Texas announcing the arrest of two men, one a former Immigration Services officer, on charges in a multi-year scheme to receive illegal payments in exchange for expediting immigration applications. American Airlines announcing they're going to pay tribute to Dolly Parton by renumbering one of their Dallas to Nashville flights as 925 in honor of the late country star's chart-topping hit. This is ABC News.
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6: It's 10:02. Good evening. I'm Chris Havlick. Here's our top story. Five people are injured, four critically, after a two-vehicle crash in West Phoenix this evening. Police say two vehicles collided at 59th Avenue and Thomas about 9 o'clock tonight. Three men and one woman were hospitalized in critical condition. A teenager was taken to a hospital in stable condition. That crash is under investigation.
5: A KTAR News exclusive.
7: We actually don't know where we are.
6: Arizona U.S. Senator Ruben Gallegos says he is in the dark about a key detail surrounding the U.S. war in Iran. He exclusively tells Outspoken with Bruce and Gatos he gets the sense Trump does not know how to get us out of the war.
7: It's costing him political capital. It's costing taxpayers money. It's costing lives. It's costing the cost of everything. He wants to get out, but he wants to get out by looking that he's still victorious. Mm-hmm. Problem with that is you have to be victorious.
6: He says the president needs to send our best negotiators to help us get out of the war. A former Valley assistant football coach is facing multiple felony charges.
8: Tempe High School Corona del Sol has fired 30-year-old Natrell Curtis after he was arrested for allegedly shooting a handgun at another vehicle during a road rage incident nearly 2 weeks ago. The Mesa Police Department says Curtis fled the scene, leaving behind two bullet casings and a tumbler engraved with Coach C. Police were able to track Curtis down through witness accounts and camera footage. He was arrested on September 2nd. Anna Ulp, KTAR News.
6: In other news, a corn maze in Utah is honoring the late Dolly Parton. The Corn Belly Maze in Spanish Fork actually had plans to honor Parton before her passing.
9: Marketing and events director Camille Combs says they've been working on the maze all year, and it was designed to look like Dolly from a bird's eye view.
10: I think we had just released our design and unveiled it online about a week or so before the news came out that she had passed away.
9: She says they chose Dolly as the model for America's 250th birthday, calling her an American treasure.
10: It just gives it extra significance for us this year to know that people are coming here and really wanting to remember her and celebrate her legacy.
9: Throughout the season, they'll honor Dolly in several special ways, including a Dolly Day, where proceeds will be donated to her Imagination Library.
6: That's Reagan Edelman of our sister station, KSL News Radio. And now for a check of traffic from the Valley Chevy Dealers Traffic Center in Tempe. There's a crash involving a motorcycle on Priest Drive over the Loop 202 Red Mountain. In Phoenix, there's a crash at 7th Street and Broadway. KTAR weather for the Valley. Partly cloudy, breezy tonight with a low of 83. Saturday's high, 101, up to 106 on Labor Day. It'll be breezy again. Winds gusting as high as 20 miles an hour. Right now, it is 97 degrees in Buckeye. 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I'm Chris Havlick on Arizona's news station, KTAR News.
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0: Welcome back to the Ramsey Show in the Fairwinds Credit Union studio. I'm George Camel here with John Deloney, taking your calls at 888-825-5225. Dan is in Minneapolis up next. Dan, welcome to the show.
1: Thanks for having me.
0: Absolutely. What's going on with you?
1: Struggling a little bit here.
0: Talk us through it.
1: So currently, I have a newborn baby, 10 months old. My wife just found out she's losing her job.
2: Oh, man.
1: And I just started a new business.
0: Oof. Perfect storm.
1: Yes.
0: Was there severance with her job? What happened?
1: So she actually is an online telehealth nurse. And they had a meeting one day with 200 employees on the Zoom call. The CEO of the company hopped on and said, hey, if you're on the Zoom call, you're all going to be losing your job. And if you have any questions, take it up with HR, and hung up the phone call.
2: Wow. What a coward. I hate that for her.
1: And then after that, I guess they had an employee group chat or whatever. Everybody was on there talking. And 3 minutes after the call, they shut down the group chat for them all to talk to each other.
0: And what do you do for work?
1: So I just started a concrete and asphalt paving business.
0: Is that full-time, or do you have a different job while you have the side business up and running?
1: Yep, I do have my full-time job as well, that I do, like, heavy equipment operating.
2: All right, I'm gonna cross my fingers here. Please tell me, as you started this new business, you didn't go also leverage a big truck and a dump truck also and a front loader as well.
1: No, luckily, I just started listening to you guys. A little bit of background about me. I grew up on a Native American reservation as a kid. My first memories, my dad was abusing my mom. Mm-hmm. Grew up learning everything from my mom after they got divorced. And then when I joined the military, she was ended up actually stealing money from me while growing up. So then I kind of ran off, did my life, lived lavishly. Enjoyed our time and stuff like that. Well, after her and I got married, my wife and I should say got married, I found you guys on YouTube, started watching the Smart Money Happy Hour and the John Deloney Show.
2: Yes.
1: Became big fans of you guys. So then when I started my company this summer, I told my wife, I said, I'm just going to cash flow the business.
2: Awesome.
1: So as of right now, my business has no debt, but we still have consumer and personal debt.
2: Dude, that I know that's a tough season you're in, and but you didn't make it worse, so I'm proud of you for that, man. Like, that's like, I have my fingers crossed, because almost everybody in your situation does the opposite. So well done for literally just this moment, right?
1: Yes,
2: just this moment.
1: I appreciate that.
2: Awesome, dude. Awesome.
0: So how much are you bringing in from your full time job and the side business right now every month?
1: So my full time job every month. Well, I make about $100,000 is what I actually pulled in on taxes last year. That was before the new job. And I'm just kind of getting the balls rolling, getting some jobs coming in. And for September here, it's looking like the concrete side job is going to be bringing in probably about $12,000 to $20,000 of profit.
0: That's fantastic. Awesome. How reliable is that? Can you consistently make a certain amount every month doing this?
1: In Minnesota, pretty much just the summertime. So I have September and maybe some jobs in October, and then after it freezes up, I'm pretty much on standby until next spring.
0: So we got 2 more months to really hustle.
1: Yes.
0: Okay.
2: And then tell us, you got 10-month-old, right?
1: Yes.
2: Okay. What, I guess, nothing is good about what happened to your wife. The complete lack of humanity her employer showed. The way that was done, all of that, cutting off her like human connection with her colleagues, like all of that was disgusting and gross at every level, right? And there's going to be a season of grief for that. Your wife and you are going to be right to be like skeptical of trusting businesses and boss. All of that's right. And I'm trying to look for some light here. Your wife has right now what I would say is one of the hottest credentials, which is a nursing degree. Right?
1: Yep.
2: And so what does it look like for y'all to sit down and say, how much debt do we have? We didn't want to put, she had a work from home job, which was awesome. So your picture is going to change, but for 1 year, if we put our daughter and we get some childcare, could your wife go work full time and get all these debts paid off so that y'all can then go about living on your 100 grand plus whatever else you bring in.
1: Yeah, that's a possibility. I've been working hard. We got married in 2024, and starting in 2024, her and I combined together, we had $213,000 of debt. That's no home. That was just a camper. We lived on the road while she was a travel nurse, my pickup truck, toys, and her student loans. Over the last 2 years, we've been buckling down, trying to pay it off, and we're at $143,000 in debt right now.
2: Okay.
0: What's left?
1: I'm selling. Go ahead.
0: What's left on the debt?
1: We have 3 credit cards, a car, or 2 cars technically, and then my truck and camper.
0: Okay, do we still need the truck and camper at this point? Are you using the truck for the business?
1: No, you guys might like this. I actually just shook hands with the guy, and I'm selling the truck and camper tonight when I get off the phone here.
2: Attaboy.
0: You buried the lead, man.
1: Yeah, so, I mean, I'll be about $10,000 upside down on it, but we can attack that pretty quickly, I feel like. So that will leave us, after that sale, I think we'll be about $67,000 left in debt.
2: Dude!
0: That's great. What are the cars worth?
2: God, you're awesome, man.
0: Could you continue this with the car? Like, just do the snowball of selling all the things with wheels and motors in your life?
1: Yeah, so with that deal, actually, I got a work truck for my company. I'm actually going from a $40,000 truck down to a $2,500 truck with rust on it. But it's like, I'll make more money
0: that way.
1: As
0: it should be.
2: Attaboy, Dan.
1: And then my wife's car, we traded her. She had a 2024 car. We just traded in for a 2018 to make it more affordable. So she can get around as well.
2: Okay, so look, brother, like if you go down to $60,000 in debt, that's literally her work. That's take home for her if she goes all in for 1 year plus childcare.
1: Yep.
2: And if y'all make if she doesn't want to do that, you don't want that. That little baby, right, is 10 months old, for God's sakes. Doesn't know what day it is, right? Like, dude, right. if y'all shake hands on 1 year of hell. 1 year of it not looking like you thought it was going to look, you are free forever.
1: Yeah.
0: You'll do the business because you want to, not because you have to. Your wife could stay home if she wants to.
2: Or she can keep working full-time as a nurse because she loves it, and y'all get on with it, man. But you're talking one year of sacrifice. One year left, dude, and y'all are free.
1: Like, I feel great.
2: You're free. And I got to tell you, Dan, you grew up in black hole hell, right?
1: Yep.
2: And you, as a man, have turned and faced that hell. And your kids, I'm getting goosebumps, your grandkids are not going to know what that's like because you turned and stared it down. It's an absolute honor to talk to men, and your wife is involved in this, men and women who are saying, this trauma ends with me, and from now on my family's going to be free.

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0: Welcome back to the Ramsey Show. I'm George here with Dr. John, taking your questions at 888-825-5225. Ron is in Denver up next. Ron, welcome to the show.
1: Hello, Dr. John Deloney and George. How are you guys doing today?
2: We're good, Ron. How are you, man?
1: I'm doing great. Thank you so much. Just wanted to give you a shout out, Dr. John, because without your advice and wisdom, I would have never moved with my wife because she is out of my league. So thank you.
0: Wow. John gave you the confidence?
2: Well, I'm so far out of my league, dude, that welcome to the club. It's awesome.
1: Thank you. Thank you guys so much for your time.
2: You betcha.
1: So I'll just get straight into my question. So just wanted to do a little debate between my wife and I, see which way we should go. So I'm 30. She's 32. And we have a condo that we're about to sell. Should be netting around 160 to 170. Our only debt is about $34,000 on a 401k loan, and everything else is paid. And then we have on our home as well, we bought it last year, we have a 3-2-1 buy down rate, and it returns back up to 6% in about 2 years. And so we can comfortably afford the payment today, but my wife worries about what happens if we lose our job. Her family lost their home a while back due to debt. So it is a real fear for her. And I totally understand that. And so what I want to do with it is build a basement, but she wants to recast the home. So we're just a little,
2: just to make sure I'm on the same page, y'all have a home and you have a condo and you're selling the condo?
1: Correct. Yep.
2: Okay. And you're going to net 160 and you're going to immediately pay off this 401k loan. So you'll have about 125 left, right?
1: Yes.
2: Okay. And so how much is your mortgage on your current home?
1: Right now, with the buy-down, it's about $3,500 with HOA.
0: And it's going to go up a percent every year, so that payment will increase?
1: Correct. So at the very end, at 6%, it should be around $4,500.
2: Oof. How much do you owe on your current home?
1: Around $580, and then it's worth around $750.
2: Okay.
0: And what's your household income? Did I miss that?
1: So right now our base salary is around $330, and then with bonuses we're around $450-ish, depending on performances.
0: Incredible income. Okay. So what's the ultimate goal here? Like when you guys sit down, what, like a year from now, where do you guys want to be? What does your life look like?
1: A year from now, I think I definitely have the 401k taken down, have some peace, I guess. I feel like we could have peace in the basement and paying off the 401k loan.
0: So paying off the 401k loan costs you what out of your net profits?
2: 37.
1: Yeah.
0: Okay.
1: Yep.
0: Okay. So you get your 170 out of the condo. You pay down 37. You still got a nice pile left. What is the basement going to cost?
1: Around 50 to 60.
0: Okay, you pay that. Now you still got money left. Then what?
1: And then she wants, because the thing is, she's really scared about, you know, just in case, we never know what's going to happen with our jobs. And I don't feel as though there's some good job security in what we do.
0: You'll have 6 months of expenses saved, right?
1: We do, yeah. We have about 40,000.
2: So why don't you get on, y'all make 400 grand a year. Why don't y'all get on a 2-year plan? And I don't know how y'all are going to do this. It's going to be tough, but y'all just live on $200,000 a year and take the other 200 grand and pay your house off in 24 months and give your wife freedom and peace.
1: I do like that.
2: You're 24 months away from this being a nothing burger.
0: The recast makes you feel better, but it didn't really do anything. It's going to lower the payment, but it does nothing for the balance.
1: Okay.
0: So a recast, you're going to take a lump sum, throw it at the mortgage, and then you can recast it, and it'll just re-amortize. So,
1: okay.
2: And by the way, if you did that today, your recast would be at today's rates, which are going to be the penalty point of the rate you have in three to 5 years or whatever it is.
1: I guess I never thought about that.
2: But what if we just said screw all of that thinking and you look at your wife and say, I want to take $200,000 a year and pay our house off in 2 years. After we put a basement in it, we take the other 60 grand, we put it towards the mortgage directly, bring it down, and then we're going to pay the sucker off. And then no one can ever take our house from us.
1: Mm. that is that. I mean, yeah, it sounds great. I think it's it sounds very easy in our brains. It's just, you know, 2 years from now.
2: Here's the deal, brother. Here's what your wife is saying. I have the lived experience of not being safe, and I want to feel safe. And the way she's trying to achieve safety is moving money around, which is completely understandable. If you look at her and say, I'll show you safety. I'm going to be disciplined and safe, and I'm going to propose a plan that I want you to speak into, and together, you and me, ride or die, we'll get this thing paid off in 24 months, which means I'm going to not do all of my crazy whatevers, and I'm not going to spend on this, and blah, blah, blah. I'm all in, because I want you to walk into our home that nobody else has a stake to and just laugh because it's ours. That's what she's truly saying to you. I've been unsafe before. I've lost my house, and I never want that feeling again. And she's just getting on YouTube or going to a local place, and they're telling her, well, you could do this. And you've got a wife who's in deep water, and she's saying, well, somebody reach down and grab me. And what she wants is stability and a plan and a guy who says, I'm all in on helping you feel safe in this home through action, not through feeling. You get what I'm saying?
1: I do. And thank you for that advice. That's why I married her. Thanks for advice again. I'll let her, because she listens to this as well. So,
0: do you guys do a monthly budget together where you sit down and she has full awareness of what's going on with finances?
1: Correct. Yes, we do it a little more than we'd like to. We do it once a week.
0: Oh, wow.
2: So is that for her or for you?
1: Yeah. It's usually for me.
2: Okay, stop. Stop. You're burying her. You're burying her. Your love for numbers is gasoline on her anxiety fire around numbers.
1: I never thought about that.
2: You get what I'm saying? Y'all make a plan every month and stick to it.
1: Okay.
2: And then if you want to play with spreadsheets in the middle of the night like I do, like I know George does,
0: oh my gosh,
2: then do that.
0: My favorite kind of insomnia, spreadsheet insomnia. So you got the plan, man. This is more—it's more emotional than reality, because you get your income is so high. Even if one of you lost your jobs, you're gonna be okay. Yeah. You have no debt, an emergency fund. The chances of both of you going without work for years is—that's paranoia at that point.
2: Right. So you can decide. Do you want to give your wife a gift of putting $130,000 down on your principal of your mortgage and bringing it down really low? And put off getting your basement for 3 years or 2.5 years? Or do you want to say, hey, this basement's going to cost $60,000. The other 60 is going to go directly to the principal. And here's a 2-year plan to pay off this mortgage. We're going to do this together. You all sit down and have that conversation, because that's more, George, that's the actual issue here.
0: There's no real clear plan about what we're doing and why we're doing it.
2: Yeah, it's just that every week she gets dragged to the table to re-look at numbers. And what about this? And what if this happens? Which for her is just... Oh, it's more of it, her body's like, I told you we're not safe. I told you this could happen. I told you. And she's lived it, man. And that's a that's a real experience. So good for you, Ron, for caring about her and for asking questions.
0: In my house, my wife has full, transparency into the finances. She has the accounts on her phone, but I just become like a human version of that. And every once in a while, she just goes, how much do we have in savings? I go, here's how much. And she goes, okay, that's it. It's just that that's what you want your finances to be.
2: Well, it was funny. In my house, it's the opposite. Occasionally, I'll tell my wife, hey, we have this much in savings. And she'll be like, have you not been sleeping again? And I'll be like, yeah, no, I haven't. So it's me trying to make myself feel better by acting like I'm a tough, great husband communicating. Yeah. She's like, I know we're good.
0: You can't save your way out of psychosis, John.
2: Listen,
0: I don't want to be the one to
2: trust me.
0: Be your armchair therapist.
2: No, that's what my real therapist said.

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2: ABC News, I'm Dave Packer. The judge declaring a mistrial in the Lindsay Clancy murder case. This after the Massachusetts Supreme Court blocked a last-ditch effort from her attorney to remove a holdout juror. Clancy's lead attorney, Kevin Reddington, affirmed Clancy's prepared should the DA decide to move ahead with another trial.
3: Judge Sullivan is indicating that we're looking at sometime in the fall, and she'll be ready.
2: In Nepal, two men have been found alive 9 days after that catastrophic landslide devastated Nepal and Tibet. Rescuers pulled the man from a narrow hole in the ground, the flash flooding now known to have killed more than 1,200 people. The U.S. economy adding 162,000 jobs last month, far more than analysts had expected. A federal prosecutor in Texas announcing the arrest of two men, one a former Immigration Services officer, on charges in a multi-year scheme to receive illegal payments in exchange for expediting immigration applications. This is ABC News.
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0: 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Heath is in Columbus, Ohio up next. Heath, what's going on?
1: Hey, guys. Appreciate you taking my call.
0: Absolutely. What's your question today?
1: Hey, so I've got a situation with my in-laws. They are in their mid-70s, and during COVID, my father-in-law gambled away all their savings.
2: Oh, man.
1: And so...
0: How much was it?
1: Yeah, so they... You know, I don't know exactly. They had worked their whole lives, and my mother-in-law, she got some inheritance from her parents when they passed away. Her parents were very well off, so I'm assuming it was several hundred thousands of dollars, but you know, I don't know for certain how much it was. And they've been working full time, you know, for the last couple of years, but they're getting older, and you know, my wife and I are trying to figure out, like, what's the future and what's our role going to be in all this. I've got 5 small kids at home, and we're bursting at the seams in our place, so you know, unless we move or add on to our house, like them staying with us is not an option. And, but you know, their other kids are not really involved. So it's going to fall on us. The burden is going to fall on us.
0: Are the other siblings estranged when you say they're not involved?
1: Yeah, yes and no. It's kind of complicated, but they're really not in the picture, as far as, or in a place to take care of them in any meaningful
0: okay.
1: way.
0: Okay. So your wife is the closest, you know, child they have that's actually still communicating
1: correct,
0: with
1: yeah.
0: them.
3: What does your wife want to do?
1: I don't know. It's tough. I mean, we're probably about 4 hours away from them, so it's not like we can get over there once a week to go help them out with stuff.
3: Right.
1: But you know, I think if my in-laws would be open to it, I'm sure my wife would want them to move closer to us or in with us. I don't know if that would be something acceptable for my in-laws. They're pretty stubborn. But
0: do they have a mortgage?
1: They do not.
0: What's their house worth?
1: I mean, they're in the middle of nowhere. It's probably, if they could get $100,000 for it, that would be a lot.
3: I think you got two big challenges in front of you. One, will they even accept your help?
1: Yeah.
3: Right. And maybe they won't now. Maybe they'll be forced to in 5 years. Like, who knows? But I think that is a thing that's really hard to metabolize when we want to help people that we love and they are either too prideful or too scared or their ego's too big or any number of reasons, but they won't accept our support and love as we can give it, right? And so that's number one. Number two is you and your wife have to just be flat out honest about what we can and can't do. Because what happens a lot of times, especially in big emotional situations like this, is we just spend all of our energy on what we can't do or what we should do versus what we, and y'all need to have a honest come to Jesus conversation about here's what we could do even if they would allow it. Could we come up with $1,000 to subsidize a one bedroom apartment in our neighborhood? That's all we can do. That's all we have. And we're not going to give the money to you. We're going to give it directly to the, place. Can we support groceries? Like, you get what I'm saying?
1: Yeah, I do. And that's kind of, you know, part of the reason that it's difficult for us is that, you know, I do very well in my job, and I've got a pretty significant amount of savings. And so, you know, if we were to add an addition onto our house or something, we could do that. But, you know, I struggle with, well, okay, I mean, I've got a bunch of small kids. Like, I want to think about their future.
3: Sure,
1: and
3: totally.
1: I want to plan to be able to not put my kids in the situation that they're putting us in.
3: That's exactly right.
0: That should be your priority.
1: And so, you know, but at the same time, like, okay, yeah, I could write a check tomorrow and we could put it, you know, an in-law suite addition on our house. And so that's just where, you know, I'm struggling with the right thing to do. I don't think if we told them, hey, this is our plan, we want you to come live with us, they probably would not accept it. But knowing what's probably going to happen in the future is that they're not going to be able to work at some point in the future.
3: Right.
1: If we had a place for them, then I think it would just be a natural choice for them to come
2: against their will. They would just do it.
3: Well, that's where y'all.
1: Well, they wouldn't have any other option.
3: Well, so that's where, I mean, you've kind of given us a very clear path for you and your wife, which is y'all let them know when and if y'all need support. We're ready to sit down and have that conversation. And that conversation ends right there, because they'll probably respond with, well, we're fine. You don't need to worry about it. Great. Cool. And then you and your wife have to live in the reality that probably at some point you will be responsible for some sort of care.
1: Yeah.
3: And so we'll start putting a little money aside over here. We might start looking at a different house down the road. We might look at one bedroom apartments in the neighborhood. And by the way, a picture for your kids, it's easy for me to wrap my head around the only legacy I can leave to my kids is money. There also is a huge legacy towards, I watched my parents care and love well their aging parents. Right? Like, that's also part of legacy. It's also part of care. And so all of that is a tricky balance, right? And none of that comes in any sort of thing that y'all wanted or asked for, right?
1: For sure.
2: How much are they letting you into their own finances?
1: Oh, very little. I mean, when they, ironically, Dr. Delaney, I called a couple of years ago when everything kind of hit the fan, when they lost everything, and you and Dave gave me some great advice. But, and so, you know, we're back now because, you know, if they were to tell me they had $10,000 in their bank account, I think that would probably be a surprise to me.
3: Sure.
1: Wow. You know,
2: is he still gambling?
1: I don't think he's gambling anymore. But I mean, they're working between the two of them. They're each working at least 40 hours a week, if not more. And they're almost 75 each.
2: Are they taking Social Security?
1: They're not. My father-in-law held a, cash paying, job his entire life. So probably did not report most of his income. So, if they're taking Social Security, it's minimal. So,
3: okay. So you and your wife have to have the conversation of, what does taking care of mean?
1: Yeah.
3: Is that going to be $3,000 in a nursing home? Is that going to be like, what are we going to help them sell everything so they can get on Medicaid? Like, what is that going to look like for us? And you as her ride or die, you as her husband are going to say, like, you're going to have to work to not have that calculator running in your head of, well, if we had taken that money and invested it, we could have given this to our kids. Right? Because if y'all agree on a number, like, do your best to say, I was a part of this decision. I'm a guy who's not going to let two elderly people just, like, get stuck in the system, especially if I'm being successful. Like, I'm going to grieve that, and then I'm going to go on and take care of folks in the amount and to the degree that me and my wife agreed, and then I'm going to go on about my life and go from there. And it could be, I'm probably pie in the sky here. It could be that, could it be that they would be fun to have around your kids, or is that a no-go?
1: You know, I think they would be, but, I just, you know, outside of something, drastic happening, I can't see at least my father-in-law wanting to leave. You know, it's the town he grew up. He was born, you know, in that town.
3: But he made choices.
1: Really difficult for him.
3: He may not have a choice to stay, right?
1: He made a lot of poor choices.
3: Yeah, but he may not ultimately, because of his past choices, he may not get a say in whether he stays or not.
1: Yeah, that's true.
3: Which stinks. Hey, let me tell you this, brother. Your anger's right. You're right to be mad at him for how he handled his finances, for how he did whatever it is he did. That anger won't serve you loving your wife well and y'all coming up with a plan together moving forward for, here's the reality that we have in front of us. None of us wanted this. None of us planned this, but this is what it is. And we are people who take care of our families. So here's what that's going to mean for us. Here's what we can or cannot do.

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0: 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Our scripture of the day, Colossians 4:5. Be wise in the way you act toward outsiders. Make the most of every opportunity. Maya Angelou said, I've learned that even when I have pains, I don't have to be one.
1: Yeah, George.
0: I'm still learning.
1: Listen,
0: John,
1: to the great Maya.
0: I got to take that advice. All right, Sean is in Des Moines up next. What's going on, Sean?
2: Yeah, I'm just, thanks for taking my call. Just trying to get down to the bottom of how my wife and I can stop living paycheck to paycheck.
0: I'm glad you're here. That's a big milestone, just to want to do that.
2: It's tough. I mean, we get bills paid, but I mean, at the end of the week, we're sacrificing, you know, something that we not necessarily need, but, you know, there's not a lot left at the end of the week.
0: How old are you guys?
2: I'm 32 and she's 30.
0: How long have you been married?
2: Not even a year. We'll be a year in November.
0: Congrats. Okay, so what got you two to this point?
2: So backstory, I married my wife. She has three kids, and we are soon to have one of our own. And when I was a kid going through high school, my parents had told me that my grandparents had kind of set up a fund that grew to give all the grandkids a certain lot of money for college. And that always kind of stuck with me that, you know, I'd like to do that to my kids someday. You know, in the last year or two, we've been getting our stuff paid, but it's, you know, I want to be able to do something like that for my kids someday.
0: And so your stated goal is, I want to create generational wealth, and therefore I need to have some eventually. And debt is holding me back from that. So how much debt do you guys have collectively?
2: Some is mine. That was pre-existing. I bought a parcel of land before we got married. So now it's her land as well now. So that's kind of hanging over our head. We have $165,000 on our house, $76,000 in car notes, and roughly $4,000 in credit card.
1: Could you sell that parcel of land today?
2: Not with a, there's a buyback clause. I bought it from my father.
1: So
2: from your father? If I were to sell in 7 years, then it would go back to my father.
1: But would he give you the money back for it?
2: I think he was happy to sell it to me. I think he was happier to see the whole goal is to farm. And that was kind of his way of starting that. You know, I got it at a very discounted rate.
1: If you sold it back to him, how much of a check would he write you?
2: $800,000.
1: I mean, there's your generational wealth right there, brother.
2: Yeah, it's a family piece that I've been wanting for years. And that was kind of the push. I traveled for work for many years. I did that for 9 years. And to be with my now stepkids and a kid to be on the way, I left that and joined another job, which paid significantly less, but more time with family.
0: Mm-hmm. So what do you guys make now as a household?
2: $130,000.
0: Okay. Well, there's some clear writing on the wall here. The cars have to go. This is crazy to have $80,000 in cars making $130,000. Do you agree?
2: Yeah.
0: What are they worth?
2: It's probably $25,000 on mine. I would say probably $40,000 to $45,000 on hers.
0: Okay, so you're probably $6,000 underwater.
2: Yeah.
0: So you scrape together $6,000 over the next month or two, you can get rid of both of these cars and buy some cheap ones. Maybe save up for a few more months.
2: Yeah.
0: I mean, what are the payments on these things?
2: The payment on mine, so, and that kind of leads me into the next thing. The land that I bought at a very discounted rate fell into a pretty good hole and had to use a line of credit against that. Still well below what it's worth, but that note is hanging over our head as well.
1: Okay, but listen, you've talked yourself into a corner, brother. And I'm saying this, man, as a guy who obsessively, I check land prices every day of my life, okay? And I'm not even a generational guy, okay? So trust me, like I love the impulse and the idea. if Dave came here and brought me one of his cars that he's collected and said, I'm going to give you this for 25% of its value. That's an incredible deal. But if I don't have that money, it's not a good deal for me. Unless I'm planning on buying it and flipping it.
2: Yeah.
1: You get like here's what you have. You have two competing legacy dreams. One, I want my kids to have peace in their spirits when they leave our home, that they'll have some money in an account that they can go take on the world. And you have another legacy, which is I'm going to come hell or high water, put my family into financial ruin for this vision, but I will keep this land. I will farm it regardless of what's going on in the world because that's who we are. And you have to pick which vision you and your wife want to live into.
2: She's very stuck on her ways. As far as having really nice things, I grew up very fortunate. Not wealthy by any means. We were farmers. You know, we had make do with what we have.
1: Sure.
2: So that's been kind of a change, and I'm being humbled by it as well. Maybe putting things off to not pay for them or not, you know, spend the money that we don't have.
1: Sure.
3: Sean, there's two paths to go. It sounds like you're not going to sell either of the vehicles. You're not willing to sell the land. So the only other option is you guys work your tails off 80 hours a week for the next 6 years to try to get this thing paid off. That's it. Or we can shortcut that by getting rid of these things that are going down in value, these vehicles that are crushing us. Who are we trying to look good for? Because so far you said you want to build generational wealth. You're creating generational debt so far. At every turn, you are taking on more and more debt to try to fund this lifestyle to look like you've made it.
1: Or sitting down with your dad and saying, Dad, I want more than anything in the world to keep this farm, but I can't afford it. I simply cannot. Like in this new world that I chose, which is three young kids, a fourth on the way, a new life with a new partner, I walked into this eyes wide open, and this I can't make this work anymore. I can't keep living two lives, one as a farmer, as a generational farmer, landowner, having to take out lines of credit to keep farm running, and also be a responsible adult with these four kids I've got living this other life with my spouse. That's a tough pickle to find yourself in, man, but the longer you avoid dealing with reality, the old saying is conflict deferred is conflict amplified. This problem doesn't go away. It just gets bigger and bigger and bigger and bigger. It's the sooner you and your wife can align on who we want to be and what is that vision going to cost us and how quickly can we get through that. That's the path to freedom, man. And none of this is easy. It all hurts, man. All it hurts. I can't imagine, George, going to my dad and saying, you gave me this incredible gift, and I can't afford it. That would break my spirit, I think. And it'd probably break his spirit. And it's the right thing to do for my new responsibilities, my three kids, plus the one on the way, plus my wife. That would be the right thing to do. Or sitting down with my wife and saying, we make a good salary, and we have this almost million-dollar piece of land. We cannot afford these two cars. We're going to sell them, and we're going to drive beater cars because money in the account, money in our future is more important than comfort today, right? I don't know another path forward. It sounds like you want to get out of like live paycheck to paycheck. Because if you want to, you've got a path right in front of you, man. It's not going to be a pleasant one, but you got a path. It's just going to take a complete reorientation of how y'all do life together.
2: Right. And the hardest part for me is knowing, you know, like you said, you sit down and have a talk with my dad, but the hardest part for me is, you know, that it's a significant amount of money to anybody. My fear is that by selling that back to him, then it's going to put him in financial ruins, and that's something that's just been over my head for.
1: I mean, you can't carry his burdens also.
3: This is hot potato.
1: Right. My hope is that he kept that $800,000 that you gave him.
3: Man, hard choices in front of you, Sean. Make the right ones. That puts this hour of The Ramsey Show in the books. Remember, there's ultimately only one way to financial peace, and that's to walk daily with the Prince of Peace, Christ Jesus.
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6: From ABC News, I'm Dave Packard. A judge declaring a mistrial in the Lindsey Clancy murder case. Judge Sullivan telling the jury,
7: "You all gave everything you could. And probably more than you thought you could."
6: The mistrial ruling coming after the Massachusetts Supreme Court blocked the last-ditch effort from her attorney to remove a holdout juror. Reaction from Clancy's lead attorney, Kevin Reddington.
8: They know that they were robbed by one man, for whatever his agenda was, who stole 7 weeks of the life of these other jurors.
6: The jury had been tasked with deciding whether Clancy should be held

0: NBC's Lee Goldberg has more.
1: Hurricanes Karina and Lola kicking up surf in Hawaii. Karina weakens and stays away, but Lola could briefly go Cat 5, takes a sharp turn to the north, hopefully staying west of the islands, but certainly some wind, waves, and rain likely.
0: Nearly 25 years since the 9/11 attacks. Possible new evidence that a Saudi Arabian man living in the U.S. helped the hijackers.
2: Families say there is new evidence suggesting the Al-Qaeda hijackers had an accomplice.
3: What I consider to be smoking gun evidence.
2: Brett Eagleson, whose father Bruce died in the South Tower, is among thousands of relatives of 9/11 victims suing Saudi Arabia and pursuing evidence he says the United States has long tried to withhold.
3: This is him right here.
2: That new material includes home video, notes, and sketches from one man. Omar Al-Bayoumi, the FBI, has said he was really a Saudi intelligence asset who helped two of the hijackers settle in the U.S.
0: ABC's Aaron Katursky. President Trump announced Friday that he signed two executive orders concerning farmers and ranchers and confirmed that the U.S. was importing beef from Brazil, Argentina, and, quote, a couple of other places. 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
1: 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Gary McNamara and Eric Hurley talk about everything from politics to social issues and news of the day. 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
2: All across America, we are Red Eye Radio. He is Eric Hurley and I'm Gary McNamara. Good morning. Hi. Hello. Well, let me see. We're in 2026. The Kaepernick thing started 10 years ago. And as you know, I've been anticipating all throughout preseason. I don't care about football anymore. I care about the politics in football or whatever it's going to be in.
3: Right.
2: That's, you know, like, it's like the WNBA. It's, even though I did watch last week on Friday, it's the only sporting event I've watched in a long time. I watched the Indiana Fever.
3: Hmm.
2: And it's entertaining. Caitlin Clark is extremely entertaining.
3: Right. Yeah.
2: So is Kelsey Mitchell. I mean, it is very entertaining, especially with the shot, the three pointers they're taking.
3: Yeah.
2: They're not shy at all about it. So, yeah. You know, really it's the, as well, we'll call it the WDSA now.
3: Mm-hmm.
2: I love the politics in sports. A lot of people say, and I even said it way back then, you know, it sort of turned me off the politics in sports. I've learned to embrace it because it's so much fun.
3: Yeah.
2: Kaepernick speaking up again. And this is fantastic. Calls Roger Goodell, calls the NFL a bunch of hypocrites. It's all performative. They really don't care.
3: Well, isn't all sports performative?
2: No, they're
3: technically
2: not the sports portion of it.
3: Mm.
2: They're proclamations against, you know, because they're doing it again, you know, love, no hate, stop racism. And he says it's strictly performative. It's not what the NFL believes, that the NFL actually doesn't believe it, that the NFL is actually racist.
3: Mm.
2: And it was interesting because Fox News had an article where they talked about, and I remember this so well, he said, you know, they basically, the NFL puts out propaganda, and it's like, what does Kaepernick do? It's like, he goes, most notably, Kaepernick participated in a Netflix docuseries in which he compared the NFL, remember this, the NFL scouting combine to a slave auction.
3: Mm-hmm.
2: Before they put you on the field, teams mm-hmm. poke, prod, and examine you, mm-hmm. searching for any defect that might affect your performance, Kaepernick narrated. No boundary respected, no dignity left intact. What they don't want you to understand is what's being established is a power dynamic. The scene then shifts to one in which players transform into enslaved black men in shackles while white slave masters bid on them and whip them. Meanwhile, Kaepernick, after believing that's what the NFL is about, has continued to try to return to the NFL for the last 10 years. Not this year, though. I haven't heard him say he wants to come back this year.
3: No.
2: And so it's like, you know.
3: No, I think he's vying to be the commissioner now.
2: But I just love how he just pounded on Goodell and everything else. You know, Goodell trying. It's like, when will these people understand? You cannot cater to the left. If, you know, well, we're going to support these victims here. We're going to support these victims because we're against the oppressors. Now you're the oppressor. Roger Goodell, you're an oppressor. You're a slave master.
3: Well, the WNBA is about to enter that territory because, you know, it's like, you know what? I'll just wear a T-shirt. That'll end everything. If I just wear a T-shirt to the game, everything will be fine. It'll all be over. Everybody will have spoken their mind and minds, and we can move on now. There's no moving on.
2: No. There's going to be no
3: moving on. No. Until a transgender is on a team. Oh, I'm sorry. Every team. And you can't just have one. Because if other transgenders try out for the team and they're clearly outperforming, biological females. Well, you're going to have to put them on the team.
2: What I love is social media the last couple of days, because they keep trying to resurrect it. You know, Royce White and Cantor. Well, unless they take hormones, unless they take estrogen,
3: and unless they
2: cut off their body parts, well, then they can't play in the WNBA. And they got blasted going, hey, you're
3: That's
2: an idiot. Your own rules forbid that.
3: Yes. Not only do they forbid it in your sport, but you go back to the Obama administration. Barack Obama set the tone.
2: Yep. As we said yesterday.
3: For students, the joint edict between, and this is for public schools, between the Department of Education and the Department of Justice. The student does not need the parent's permission. The student does not need anything from a doctor. The student does not need to go through any kind of hormone therapy or anything. The student only needs to proclaim, this is who I am, and now this is my name.
2: Right.
3: And you, the administrators of the schools, have to abide by it. And yeah. You cannot make even special arrangements if they are traveling with sports teams.
2: Right.
3: No special arrangements in bathrooms.
2: Yep.
3: Which, and we remember this well. This
2: Hotel edict, rooms.
3: This edict came down during a back and forth at the Fort Worth ISD,
2: yes.
3: Just down the road, just
2: yes.
3: West of our studios.
2: Mm-hmm.
3: And they were finding some middle ground. They were going to make arrangements, and it was only one transgender student, but they said this will be the case going forward. And what we'll do is we'll have a bathroom, a single stall bathroom for that student. And it was only a few days later when the joint edict came down and said, nuh-uh, no. And the Department of Justice was on board this joint edict, because if you do not abide by it, we consider that a violation of the student's rights. So, to the WNBA, as you point out, Gary, can't do that because you can't have the hormone thing. That the sport forbids that. Your own rules forbid that. But the rules of the left, the playbook, forbids that, and you can't have that.
2: Yeah.
3: Because the next liberal administration, I don't know if that will be a Republican liberal or a Democrat liberal, the way the GOP is going, but the next liberal administration that comes in and says, hey, we're gonna pick up this joint edict again, and that's going to be the rule in public schools. It's not over. It's going to happen. The next liberal administration will move toward this, then that will set the tone even for your organization. Now, while the government doesn't control your organization, there will be some pressure for you to abide by the DSA playbook.
2: And that's the thing that's so entertaining, is the fact, you know, especially with the WDSA, WNBA, is the fact that, you know, they won't follow their own rules. The left won't follow their own rules. And that's what's happening on social media. And it's funny because so many on the left, because they don't do any research at all. You know, they hear a slogan and they go with it.
3: Mm-hmm.
2: But they actually don't know what their own rules are.
3: Mm-hmm.
2: So they come out and go, well, then you need to do that. And then they're reminded, no, you can't do that. Well, what do you mean? No, don't you even know your own rules? And then they disappear.
3: Yeah,
2: they disappear right. From social media.
3: It's real.
2: They realize, oh, I don't even know what I'm talking about.
3: Of course.
2: And that's what's so entertaining. And with Kaepernick, and we called it early on when, well, there he's just about making sure the police follow the rules. What a load of horse manure that was.
3: That's garbage.
2: And garbage. We had said it. Remember was it the Miami Herald reporter that pounded him when he started talking about Cuba?
3: Mm-hmm.
2: And how great Cuba was and everything else. And we said, no, he's a socialist Marxist. That's what he is. And he's promoting a socialist Marxist ideology and wishes to do it in the NFL. And we went through. And thank goodness to, and we mentioned this yesterday, Heather McDonald, that went through how many people, because when you put the numbers to, when you actually put the numbers out, you know, we live in a society, whether somebody throws out something, well, Racism is systemic, and the violence of police against the citizenry, especially minorities, is just risen to a level that is unacceptable. What's that level? You know, the same thing that we've heard now. Now you're not hearing as much panic on the whole data centers as people come out and say, well, no, here's what's actually happening. They provide their own power. They're recycling the water. They use less than, you know, golf courses use or almond farmers in California. This is, you know, necessary. But we live in a society that you throw out something, everybody panics. They scream like that one girl in the yellow raincoat when Trump was elected the first time. Mm. That's basically the nation that, you know, a significant portion of this nation. But when you actually look at it and the facts come out later on, you saw what Kaepernick was trying to do. You know, the whole NFL is racist. It's a bunch of masters and slave owners. Mm-hmm. And they, my favorite was when he said, they poke, prod, and examine you. They're looking for any defect that might affect your performance. No kidding.
3: Yeah. It's all about performance.
2: All it's about is your physical performance, your mental preparation and your physical performance on the field.
3: Yes.
2: So, yes, whether you're sick, drawing blood, that would be poked and prodded, right?
3: Mm-hmm.
2: They're not just taking, it's not a cattle prod.
3: It's Jerry Jones may have used a couple.
2: Oh, okay. Maybe. It's a needle to examine your blood work,
3: mm-hmm.
2: as they do each and every year for every single football player to make sure that they're healthy.
3: Yes.
2: And so, I mean, it's hilarious. And then trying to make it, you know, and then in the documentary, taking it from the NFL to then white masters of slave owners whipping them.
3: Mm-hmm.
2: That's not propaganda. Is that actually what the NFL is? Is that what professional sports actually is? Was Kaepernick actually, on point there in any way? No, he was BSing you.
3: Well, for years after he was no longer worthy of playing in the NFL, he tried to get back to that slavery, did he not?
2: Yeah.
3: What he calls slavery.
2: Yes. He wanted back, well, you know what it was? Stockholm Syndrome.
3: Oh, yeah. Right.
2: I made that up as
3: empathy
2: I went along.
3: For his, what he believes are his captors.
2: Right, exactly.
3: Why would you try so hard to get back in if that's what it was?
2: And that's where it falls apart. Everything that liberals do is so easy to tear apart and have so much fun with. And so, as you know, if you've been listening to the show the last 10 years, you know that when it gets to July, into July and August, you know, my antenna is up going, okay, where's Kaepernick? Where's Kaepernick? Where's Kaepernick? And I was so happy to see that he came out again and so happy to see that he blasted Roger Goodell, because they came out the other day. Well, they're going to want all the NFL teams now to continue doing, you know, don't hate, love, all that. But as we said last year, we realize and we agree with the NFL doing that now. I've changed my mind because I realize that the NFL, if you're targeting the true racism in this country, you have to be targeting the Democrats. And it's about time that the NFL started attacking the Democrats, and we believe that's why Kaepernick is actually mad, is because they're targeting the hate of the left. That's what the NFL must be doing, because that's where it's coming from. And the NFL and Roger Goodell is a very intelligent human being, mm-hmm. and it's so obvious to see where the racism and the misogyny is coming from today from the left that has to be where Roger Goodell is going, right?
3: Mm-hmm. Sure. Yeah.
2: So much fun.
3: Good luck, Kaepernick. I don't know where the money is, but clearly this is a money thing.
2: He's got his memoirs coming out.
3: You know, yeah. And so it's, you know, you get paid by Nike to be a protester. Man, I wish I would have known. I used to protest going to work. If I could get paid for being a protester, and ironically, a protester who protests work,
2: well,
3: that would be a great job.
2: I read the other day Nike isn't doing too good.
3: That's too bad.
2: Apparently making that decision to get involved in politics instead of sports.
3: Oh, just don't do it, I guess, is what they should do, right?
2: Don't do it.
3: Just don't.
2: Just don't.
3: Just don't.
2: Don't. Just don't.
3: Just don't. I haven't seen a lot of their, well, I don't see a lot. I rarely see commercials. I can't remember the last commercial I saw.
2: Yeah.
3: It was a digital commercial somewhere. But on my YouTube, I pay for no commercials. And I'm trying to think of anything that I've seen. Maybe a preview when we watched a movie on one of the streamers. A preview of another movie, I think. Maybe a trailer.
2: I think they're only sponsoring now the robot athletes.
3: Yeah. Oh, my gosh. I was watching the international. They had the international robot games going on, and it was actually live during our show. So they had a camera. Reuters had a camera basically inside this. It didn't look like, I don't know how big the venue was, but there was one robot. They go over to this one little stage area, and the one robot, there were some smaller robots, looked like kid sized robots, and they're playing soccer. And I'm telling you right now, the red team was crushing it. The blue team was just sucking wind. Every time the red team put the ball in, they scored like 6 goals just in the 30 seconds I was watching. And I thought, if that were real soccer, they'd rule the world. and then it pans over to this martial arts thing. And it's not two robots going at, it's just one robot demonstrating all these martial arts moves. And it tries to do a roundhouse. It goes to do the roundhouse and ends up flat on its stomach and can't get up. Like 6 guys had to come out and pick the thing up.
2: And everybody saw the one where the robot ran right into the barrier and then fell back on his, wait a minute, I'm assuming the gender of a robot. Its back, and then the abdomen just sparks like crazy.
3: It's horrible. Look, it's not going to happen in my lifetime. It may happen in somebody else's lifetime, but not in mine. They're not taking over.
2: We are Red Eye Radio.
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11: 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For over 30 years, we've saluted the men and women who do the job right, who stay focused, stay disciplined, and protect everyone on the road besides them. These aren't just miles. These are moments. They're commitment. 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

0: We are Red Eye Radio. He is Eric Cronin. I'm Gary McNamara. And before we get to the meat and potatoes portion of the show, the protein and high carb part, this little audio cut here from AOC yesterday that TMZ was following her. TMZ must be desperate.
1: Right.
0: Here we go.
2: All right. I was asking, would you ever date a conservative? Is that anything you'd ever entertain?
3: I have to say it's probably not.
0: So I'm the single guy, so I have no shot with her. And, you know, I was thinking with Jasmine Crockett being unemployed, maybe I'd have a shot, you know, being three blocks in her district still.
1: Yeah, right.
0: I don't even know whether she's married or not.
1: Or you could just hang out with your cat.
0: Wow. Yeah. I didn't think about that. That third option
1: seems the best. If you want to hang out with something that's unpredictable and then just goes off for no reason.

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1: ABC News, I'm Dave Packer. The judge of the Lindsey Clancy case declaring a mistrial. The decision coming after 7 days of deliberations during which jurors said three times they couldn't reach a verdict on charges related to the killings of Clancy's three children. Former Kentucky Governor Matt Bevin appeared in court Friday for repeatedly failing to provide financial records in the child support case of his now adult son, Jonah. The attorney representing Jonah called on the court to put the former Republican Kentucky governor behind bars. Judge Angela Johnson agreed.
2: You have done nothing to show the court that you are willing to act in good faith, and I cannot reward that.
1: Sentencing Bevin to 60 days. President Trump announced Friday that he signed two executive orders concerning farmers and ranchers and confirmed that the U.S. was importing beef from Brazil, Argentina, and, quote, a couple of other places. Serena Williams and Venus Williams are out of the U.S. Open women's doubles after losing a match tiebreaker. This is ABC News.
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1: And he is Eric Crawley, and I'm Gary McNamara. Wow, well, the president said it yesterday. It took 6 months, but he said it. 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
1: Wow. Trump said it.
2: Yeah?
1: Yeah. I couldn't care less about forcing Iran to accept a deal.
2: Mm-hmm.
1: That's not why he's doing any of this.
2: Yeah.
1: It should have been from day one, unconditional surrender. It seems like that's where he is heading now. But he emphasized it. Donald Trump said Tuesday night that he was not interested in forcing Iran to agree to a deal to end the war, and questioned why the Iranian people were not rising up against their government after U.S. forces completed a fresh round of strikes.
2: Yeah. Well, it's, you know, I've always wondered, I've always had, I don't even know if I could call it a theory. I mean, I guess it could be a theory. I don't know how subscribed I am to the theory, but it would make sense that after the initial bombing that kills the Ayatollah, you go in, you wait to see what intel can bring you, what Mossad intel can bring you, what the U.S. intel can bring you, as to who's left, who's in charge, what the pecking order will be. And that is going to take a minute. And I'm wondering if they've learned something new, or I would be more inclined to subscribe to the next theory, and that would be what Politico wrote about the other day. And it's Politico. Yeah, I know, they're left. But they're talking about Republicans that basically are just not happy with the performance on Iran when it comes to the president, and that it is a domestic pressure coming from the president just a couple of months, 2 months now from the election. So, or maybe a combination of both. The intel is probably, you know, more and more every day you gather more, and you're going to have to at some point make a decision on what you're going to do. And it is about regime change. It is about taking down whoever is in charge, taking them out. And I don't know what happens next, but at some point you've got to get control of their uranium. And again, I think that's, you know, down the road a bit. But the fact that we started striking them again this past weekend, just days ago, the fact that he's talking a different game now, it stands to reason they've got new intel that tells them this could be, you know, this could be doable. Or there's a new strategy that says, you know what, we just need to keep pounding them until they do give.
1: Well, I can't tell you. Yeah. I think part of it's an acceptance of the fact that this cannot go away before the midterms.
2: Yeah.
1: So you might as well do what you wanted to do from the beginning.
2: Right.
1: You know, when you got the memorandum of understanding, I don't think there's a Republican out there that looked at that and said, my God, if you would have told me in February, this is what you were going to agree to, which would have refunded Iran.
2: Yeah.
1: that was pure panic from the administration just trying to get any deal so Trump could say, see, I'm a deal maker and I stopped it, when actually, as we called it earlier, it was a George Costanza negotiation. You had negotiated backwards stuff you already had before the war. You were negotiating less than what you had before the war.
3: Mm-hmm.
1: And it didn't cut it anywhere in the Republican Party. And it was done because they were trying to end it, you know, at least, you know, 3 or 4 months before the, before the midterms. Now knowing that it's not probably going to end, you can't come to a deal because, you know, one of the things out there right now, whether it's the trade deal with Canada, I mean, one of the things is, you know, Carney refused it because he realizes that he believes it could hurt not having a deal with Canada, could hurt the Republicans in the midterm and hurt Trump.
3: Hmm.
1: And that's what his goal was, is. And the goal of the Iranians is to wait out Trump till after the midterms and, you know, and have, Democrat leadership in, which they believe the Democrat leadership will do anything to appease the Iranian regime because they already have, as we mm-hmm. know, with Biden and Obama, they did.
3: Mm-hmm.
1: They actually gave them, you know, cash. So the fact is, you might as well go for what you want to do without getting, you know, ground troops in there, which is the economic, economic sanctions on them, basically starving them of everything. And if they attack, then you can attack. He doesn't need, by the way, every time Iran, somebody wrote to me and said, well, he's not getting approval from Congress. He doesn't need to.
3: No.
1: And especially now, he doesn't. You don't hear any of that talk. Somebody they wrote to me, how come we're hearing this talk about him going to Congress? Because every time Iran attacks us, the president does not need permission from Congress
3: right.
1: to attack back.
3: Right. Look, you know? I don't want to go dark, Brandon, but I think especially if the Democrats take either the House or Senate, it's going to be a dark winter for Iran, because between November 4th and the time the new Congress is seated, there's probably going to be a nonstop effort to get as much done as they can. I don't know what that looks like. And I also don't know, again, there's still the question of what do we have in terms of inventory on the defensive side. I don't know how much of that is true. I don't know if there is going to be a re-upping of that. I don't know if John Ratcliffe's trip to Russia recently is, you know, again, part of, you know, telling Russia stay out of it because we're about to go full on. Don't get in our way. I have no idea, but certainly there was movement in the last 2 weeks. And I think really starting with Ratcliffe's trip to Russia, it stands to reason it had just as much to do with Iran as it did Ukraine. And I think right now you can see that because you can, or at least there's this correlation. I have no idea, you know, if it's a direct correlation or not, but it's happening. The timing you can't deny. So we'll see what happens with Iran. But I think you're right. It was, you know what? We're not going to win back anybody. Let's not, at the very least, let's not lose our base, but let's focus on the mission. Domestically, wars are hard to win with the people, with your constituents. It doesn't matter what it is, an ongoing war, only because the question mark remains and hangs until you've defeated your enemy and accomplish your goal, which we don't know how long that will take. So if you put that into play again and say, let's just keep doing what we have to do with Iran here to defeat them and, you know, and just stay consistent in that effort. So at the very least, our base is not disenchanted with what's going on national defense.
1: Well,
3: that's something you can't afford to lose.
1: And forget about the politics for a moment. The substance is, if you can take down 99%
3: mm-hmm.
1: of the Iranian regime, if they're going to target now, because he came out, he said, look, quote, we're not trying to force Iran to the bargaining table, end of quote, dismissing reports about the same, because you'd seen it.
3: Yeah.
1: Well, Trump's really going after them heavy in order to get a deal. And he goes, no, I'm not looking for a deal this time. He said he couldn't care less if Iran signs signs a worthless deal or worthless to them agreement. He said he preferred the U.S. position now and once again claimed to have almost total control of the Strait of Hormuz while reiterating Iran's economy was collapsing. The substance of doing it could reverberate for generations of what happens to the Middle East. There's still the sub, because to me, the entire thing of what we originally thought in that, you know, first 8 minutes, was it the 8 minute speech that he gave?
3: Mm-hmm.
1: Was the fact of, okay, this is all part of Trump's plan to get rid of Iran, let, you know, the opposition in charge get nations signing Abraham Accords and actually get peace in the Middle East.
3: Yeah.
1: If you could do it, that would be huge. It would be monumental. And forget about the politics of today, whether the Republicans, you know, lose in November because of the war or not. I don't think the war itself, I think it's prices that will hurt the Republicans.
3: I think you're right on that. I think as we get closer and closer, and in recent weeks, I think that's been really has risen to the top as pricing. The war isn't so much, you know, I think the public sees that. And quite frankly, if you've priced in, I don't know, you know, in our neighborhood, whatever it is, $3.79 a gallon, whatever. If you priced in the current price of gasoline and it's not going to move much either way, then accomplish the mission. Move on with the mission.
1: Accomplish the mission. And if you want to go down in history as a president, what would be remembered if you were the one that initiated the destruction of Iran that brought peace to the Middle East?
3: And you just mentioned something, the Abraham Accords and everything else, because all of those neighboring nations, and I said this months ago, but it bears repeating here, going with what you said on that, and that is, if they lose trust in you, if they lose trust in the Trump administration, then that starts to fall apart. That starts to erode. The path that I think he probably set in front of them when he made that trip to the Middle East before bombing Iran. He made the trip to the Middle East. He did not go to Israel on that trip. There was a very clear mission for that trip. And I would believe that if they believe you're not going to accomplish this, that you're just, for whatever reason, for domestic political reasons, you're not going to move forward with this mission, that you're just kind of going to give up, that you lose that chance to keep them at the table. And that's not something that's just one more part of it. And I think right now the balance is they're looking at it, and probably their internals are showing, you know, you're going to have to accomplish this mission one way or the other. So move forward, do that, be consistent in that effort.
1: Your goal to get the substance, and for this president, the legacy.
3: Yes.
1: In the history books.
3: Yes.
1: You get
3: it's a legacy that belongs to all.
1: Right.
3: If you think about it, that would the benefit of that legacy spreads to all three nations across the world.
1: Right. No, I meant the legacy for the president.
3: No, that's what I was saying.
1: Right.
3: His legacy, the essence of that legacy, it benefits all three nations.
1: Yeah, Percy, I don't care about the legacy. I care about the substance of what you get, which would be peace in the Middle East.
3: That's exactly what I was saying.
1: Yeah. Yeah. We are Red Eye Radio.
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0: We are Renner Radio. He's Eric Carlin. I'm Gary McNamara. Yeah, so I wasn't, in the last discussion, I was not responding to you or disagreeing with you. I was talking specifically about Trump wanting a legacy of peace in the Middle East that he gets the credit for.
1: That's basically what he's all about.
0: Right.
1: He can get all the credit for it. And ultimately, and I think we were saying the same thing, right?
0: But, right.
1: If he gets that and all free nations, are not under the thumb or threat, I guess, of the Iranian regime.
0: Right.
1: That's a win-win for everybody.
0: Well, he would deserve it.
1: I'm not criticizing him. If you want to talk about the Nobel Peace Prize, I mean, you and I don't put credibility into Nobel.
0: But if they
1: had any credibility, then this would be it if he is to accomplish this goal.
0: You know who they would give it to?
1: Obama?
0: No, whoever became president of a free Iran.
1: Yeah. Oh, yeah,
0: that's
1: yeah,
0: who,
1: yeah.
0: No, you're right. And that's
1: you're
0: who,
1: right.
0: That's
1: right.
0: Who would get it.
1: Yes.
0: Like,
1: yeah, no, that's it. I mean, it's just the way they operate. But if there is a true peace award, then he would qualify for that if this goal is accomplished.

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6: From ABC News, I'm Dave Packer. The judge declaring a mistrial in the Lindsey Clancy murder case. This after the Massachusetts Supreme Court blocked a last-ditch effort from her attorney to remove a holdout juror. Clancy's lead attorney, Kevin Reddington, called that juror out.
7: And I got a funny feeling that they would have gone on for another week if they had to. So I hope that guy can sleep well.
6: Reddington argued Clancy was suffering from postpartum psychosis when she strangled her three children. In Nepal, a miracle in the mud.
8: Two men have been found alive 9 days after that catastrophic landslide devastated Nepal and Tibet. About a dozen rescuers pulling the men from a narrow hole in the ground. They're hydropower workers stuck in the tunnels filled with the mud and debris from that massive wall of water that swept through these valleys and is now known to have killed more than 1,200 people.
6: ABC's James Longman. Some clearing up in the Oval Office as President Trump clarified his remarks, calling the war with Iran.
9: It's small potatoes for us. It's not a big thing. We did Venezuela and we did this.
6: Then the president boasted the economy was doing well despite rising prices due to the war.
10: It comes as the war is driving fuel costs sky high. Diesel, the lifeblood of the U.S. supply chain, reaching

0: unemployment holding steady at just above 4%.
1: ABC's Jay O'Brien at the White House. A federal prosecutor in Texas announcing the arrest of two men, one a former Immigration Services officer, on charges in a multi-year scheme to receive illegal payments in exchange for expediting immigration applications. American Airlines announcing they're going to pay tribute to Dolly Parton by renumbering one of their Dallas to Nashville flights as 925 in honor of the late country star's chart-topping hit. This is ABC News.
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13: 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Gary McNamara and Eric Harley talk about everything from politics to social issues and news of the day. Whether you're up late or you're just starting your day, welcome to the show. From the Relief Factor Studios, this is Red Eye Radio.
14: 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He is our

0: Harley, and I'm Gary McNamara. Good morning.
1: Welcome.
0: This was really interesting yesterday. This was in the Toronto Sun.
1: All right.
0: Canada's standard of living has largely stagnated, falling farther behind the United States. Now, this isn't like in the last couple of months. This is since 2014. Now, the Fraser Institute, which is a conservative think tank, probably most well-known here in the United States for putting out every year the wait times to get medical treatment in Canada.
1: Yeah.
0: You know, to go see a specialist, whatever. You know, I've told the story about how the, and I used to like my old doctor a lot. I mean, I really, you know, liked my primary doctor, but the organization that, you know, that the medical group that owned all of them closed everything down in DFW, everything. And so my doctor, who is few months, my old doctor, who was a few months older than I am, you know, I can't find him. He hasn't started practicing, and, you know, I had appointments coming up, prescriptions to be refilled, and don't know, you know, had to find a new primary doctor, and I did. And find a new primary doctor. I could have made the appointment the next day or the next working day that he was working. But I was in within a week to my new primary doctor. And, you know, recommended me to a specialist just because they're doing, you know, they do the whole new workup on you because they want to see yourself. You know, so I have to do the, you know, the heart specialist, get the EKG and everything else. I have no problems, folks. I want to make that clear. I could have gone in by next Monday, but I'll be out of town. So I did it the next Monday, but no problem. They had all days next week where I could go in to a specialist like that to get it done. Everything was done so quickly. I mean, it was unbelievable. I was telling you off the air. I wasn't even going to bring this up until I saw this article. Just like, it's just done so quickly here. You get your stuff that you want, you know, boom, boom, boom, boom, boom. And when you see the wait times for specialists in Canada at times, but that's what the Fraser Institute is known for. The Fraser Institute also found the sharpest decline occurred post-2014, meaning during the decade the Justin Trudeau government was in power. The gap in living standards. Now, we know this because when did it come out, Eric? About 6 months ago? Remember that Mississippi, there isn't any state that isn't doing better than Canada, including, you know, Mississippi. They always thought Mississippi is
1: right, the
0: okay,
1: poor state. Yeah.
0: It's the poor state. Mississippi is doing better than any Canadian province. The gap in living standards between Canada and the U.S. has more than doubled over the past quarter century, with Canada increasingly lagging behind the U.S., according to the new study. The study compared real inflation-adjusted GDP per person in Canada to the United States, a widely accepted measure of the standard of living in both countries from 1999 to 2024. It found in 1999, real GDP per person in Canada was, I'll round it off, $48,000. Compared to $59,000 in the United States in constant Canadian dollars, a gap of almost $11,000. By 2024, the gap had increased to $23,000. $59,000 in Canada, $83,000 in the United States. The study noted the steepest decline started in 2014, when Canada's real GDP per person as a share of the U.S. economy fell from 83.1% in that year to 71.5% in 2024. This reflects the fact per person GDP growth in Canada largely stagnated during this time, while growth continued in the United States at a strong pace. From 2014 to 2024, GDP per person in Canada grew at just 3.2% compared to 20.1% in the United States. despite some early hopes prior to 2024, Canada has made virtually no economic progress relative to the United States and has instead fallen further behind where it stood at the turn of the century. It's absolutely clear Canadian policymakers have failed to create an environment where we can prosper, said Jake Fuss, the co-author of the study for the Fraser Institute. Remember, this is a Canadian think tank. This is a Toronto Sun reporting this. Squandering the Canadian Century, Part 1. Author of the study, Squandering the Canadian Century, Part 1, Comparing Economic Performance in Canada to the United States. The study found the Canadian economy lagging behind the U.S. in numerous other areas. For example, in 2010, the earliest year of comparable data, inflation-adjusted median employment income was $6,000 higher in the United States than in Canada, which increased to $8,000 by 2024. From 1994 to 2024, Canada experienced a decline in private sector employment as a share of total employment from 81.2% to 78.5%, meaning the public sector grew faster than the private sector, while in the U.S. the reverse happened. Private sector employment increased 85.8% to 86.5%. So there you go.
2: All right.
0: From 1999 to 2025, labor productivity, the ability of an economy to transfer raw materials and other inputs into goods and services, which is a key driver of economic growth, more than doubled in the U.S. compared to Canada, increasing by 67.9% in the United States compared to 26.7% in Canada. Canada also experienced a rapid decline in business investment in Canada relative to the U.S. from 2017 to 2024, another key driver of productivity, falling from nearly 90 cents per worker for every dollar invested in the U.S. to 54 cents. So there you go. It should be noted that while the GDP per capita is the best, per capita is the most common tool used to determine a country standard of living, critics say it fails to capture the quality of life experienced by the average person. Sorry, the quality of life is the money I have in my pocket. They're going to say, you know, because they have free health care. Well, Fraser Institute's going to go, yeah, but what about waiting times? If you can't get in.
2: Well, if you say free, but also it's not really accessible in the way that it needs to be needed. It needs to be used, rather. If you need something serious, the wait times go up. If you're healthy, it's free and you can go around telling your friends, hey, it's all free, until you actually need something that's serious. And the waiting times start to go up. That's not access to health care. That's access to a waiting line.
0: Yeah. So there you go. Well, it's a warning for this embrace of socialism.
2: Yeah.
0: It was weird yesterday. You saw the two Democrats crossed over to move that bill forward. Then I think more Democrats jumped on it at the end for the final vote to say no part of socialism is good. No part of socialism is good.
2: Right.
0: At the same time.
2: Right. The resolution vote yesterday.
0: Right. Yeah. That at the same time, I saw this from Jacob Perry, a senior advisor to various Republican campaigns, saying, I spent 20 years electing Republicans. Donald Trump is America's first socialist president. The government owns stakes in over 30 companies now. The biggest share of our only rare earth miner, veto power over U.S. steel, and now a third of the Venezuelan oil venture. And we talked about this yesterday, the split that you're seeing in the Republican Party.
2: Right.
0: And it's real.
2: It's a growing concern.
0: Yeah. So it was the same day. I think he wrote that on that day. Because of the conference coming out.
2: Yeah, for the vote.
0: Yeah, because Republicans came out and said, we're completely against socialism.
2: Yeah.
0: Totally against it. Well.
2: Nope. You know, and that's it. It's, again, we don't, it's about the ideas and the actions of government and the people in government. It's not about the people.
0: Yeah.
2: Your actions define you.
0: Did you see, too, that I think the numbers came out yesterday. It was the most expensive August for gasoline.
2: Yeah.
0: For any August.
2: Yeah.
0: In our history.
2: Right. Gas, you know, that first week of August used to be, I don't know if it still is, one of the busiest driving seasons because parents get their last vacation with their kids in that first week of August before school goes back. I don't know if that's still the case, but then the driving season ends, and think about that. Typically what you see is demand goes down, right? And that will be the case up until mid to late November.
0: I mean, holidays. I saw it started coming down a little bit here the last week.
2: Right.
0: We were down.
2: That's probably the settlement. I don't know. I haven't looked at the forces behind it.
0: But up north, though.
2: Yeah.
0: They don't start school for another week.
2: Yeah.
0: So it depends on where you are in the country. Mm-hmm. But by the time everybody's back in school, supposed to come down. We'll see whether it comes down.
2: Yeah, because usually it's Labor Day.
0: Because of supply
2: before,
0: and demand.
2: Yeah, usually it's Labor Day before that happens. Yep. And then you'll see a spike around Thanksgiving and then later around Christmas for a week or two. But and then we have to think about, speaking of our friends in the north, heating oil.
0: Yeah, yeah. You start switching over.
2: Mm-hmm.
0: When I'm back in a couple of weeks, it's like when I was back, what was it, last week, the week before, I said, well, no more shorts when I come back in late September.
2: Yeah. Yeah.
0: It'll be cold.
2: Right.
0: But for the first time ever, the national average for regular gasoline stayed above $4 per gallon every single day of August. The record, the national average hovered around $4.05 to $4.09 per gallon through the end of the month, eclipsing the previous August record of roughly $3.94 from 2024. That's why the president was so passionate about the Venezuelan thing. Again, he was trying to make it seem like there was an immediate impact, and there's not going to be an immediate impact of that, as we now know, and because that's years away.
2: Right.
0: Ted Cruz was talking about that yesterday, and I saw Glenn Beck say the president called him yesterday, not understanding why Republicans aren't, jumping on this and promoting it like crazy.
2: Hmm. Yeah.
0: And it's like, what can I say? I mean, there's so many. You announce something, but how close are we to it? Even if you're for the United States taking equity part ownership in a foreign company, because that's the problem that he has with his own populace. As we have said, that you're going to have the populace come out and say, why is the U.S. government taking equity in a foreign oil company instead of bolstering American oil companies and the withdrawal of oil here that will help American workers?
2: Right.
0: First it's meat. First he's saying we're going to let Europe dump meat, into the United States, which ticked off farmers here.
2: And it's not even good meat.
0: It's European meat, exactly.
2: And if you don't eat your meat, you can't have your pudding.
0: Right.
2: How can you have your pudding if you don't eat your meat?
0: And then this, where it's just like, there is no... Even the problem is not just the socialist aspect of it. It's the populist aspect of it, where the president said, my only goal is to create jobs in the United States, even if it raises prices.
2: Right.
0: And well, these are two things in the last 2 weeks that are completely the opposite of what you've been promoting. That's a huge problem.
2: Yeah.
0: We are Red Eye Radio.
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0: We are Red Eye Radio. He is Eric Cronin. I'm Gary McNamara. House Minority Leader Hakeem Jeffries said he was blindsided after two Democrats defected and joined the Republicans to force a vote on a resolution condemning socialism. In a 210-208 vote, Democrat Representatives Dan Golden and Marie Glusenkamp Perez joined the Republicans to advance a resolution. Later on Tuesday, the House adopted the resolution 220-192-2. So,
1: yeah,
0: the House on Tuesday adopted a resolution to denounce socialism in all its forms.
1: That's right.
0: Well, so we're going to become a completely, totally free market economy?
1: I'm sure that's going to happen starting tomorrow.
0: In a political message exercise ahead of the November elections, of course, what it is, because that's what you want. You want them on record. The House adopted a resolution in a 220-192-2 vote with 8 Democrats voting with the Republicans in favor. 2 Democrats were present. GOP leader scheduled the vote after Democrat primary voters embraced a number of Democratic socialist candidates. Republicans connected those wins to their own push to pass President Trump's signature voting regulations bill, the Save America Act. The resolution also reaffirms our support for legislation that has been stalled for months in the Senate, where it lacks even a simple majority to support. Mm-hmm. Jeffries flipped out and cracked down on Representative Golden and Marie Perez. The decision by two of our colleagues to blindside the entire House Democrat caucus and join with the Republican majority to pass a procedural vote on the brink of failing represents a significant breach of trust. It necessitates a serious response, and we have asked the Committee on Caucus Rules to take this up in short order, whatever that means.
1: Whatever.
2: We're going to...
0: All right. Well, so the Republicans on record now. Mm-hmm. They're on record to get rid of socialism in all forms. All forms.
1: All
0: not
1: forms.
0: Some forms. All forms.
1: Ownership of companies. Ownership of foreign entities.
0: All forms. We're going to hold you to it.
1: That's right.
0: Why? Because you said it and you voted on it.
1: That's right.
0: You're against socialism in all forms.
1: And no more socialist security. That ends tomorrow. Sorry, seniors, you're on your own. Get a job.
0: Well, I mean, the thing that you know, the idea, because Democrats use it all the time, that socialism really isn't true.
1: No, it's you pay into it. It's more of a Ponzi scheme. But
0: right, socialism is more moral.
1: Yeah, exactly.
0: I'm just having fun.
1: It's a pyramid scheme. Sorry for you on the bottom. You know,
0: it's not socialism.
1: Like me, who's going to age into it in the year 2032. No joke. That's when I age into it. Dang it. Missed it by a month.
0: Well, as long as I get mine, I don't care about you.
1: Why not?
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4: ABC News, I'm Dave Packer. The judge declaring a mistrial in the Lindsey Clancy murder case. This after the Massachusetts Supreme Court blocked a last-ditch effort from her attorney to remove a holdout juror. Clancy's lead attorney, Kevin Reddington, affirmed Clancy's prepared should the DA decide to move ahead with another trial.
5: Judge Sullivan is indicating that we're looking at sometime in the fall, and she'll be ready.
4: In Nepal, two men have been found alive 9 days after that catastrophic landslide devastated Nepal and Tibet. Rescuers pulled the man from a narrow hole in the ground, the flash flooding now known to have killed more than 1,200 people. The U.S. economy adding 162,000 jobs last month, far more than analysts had expected. A federal prosecutor in Texas announcing the arrest of two men one a former Immigration Services officer, on charges in a multi-year scheme to receive illegal payments in exchange for expediting immigration applications. This is ABC News.
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1: And I'm Gary McNamara. He is Eric Harley. Ted Cruz. Yeah. 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
1: All right. So we've been talking about, we said yesterday we've talked about the Democrats and just the insanity of the Democrats. And we talked about the challenges that the Republicans have, and the challenges they have are quite serious. Mm-hmm. It's not talked about a lot. We've talked about it. We've received criticism, but we're not wrong here. The populist socialist of the Republican Party cannot be allowed to continue with what they've been doing.
2: Right.
1: And we talked about who will challenge that in 2028. And we said, will Ted Cruz? Will, you know, Ramaswamy? Because when you have both J.D. Vance and the president talking about taking equity and ownership shares in large AI companies, as the United States under the president has taken equity in 30 different companies and now wishes to take it with a third of a foreign company, whether he can do it or not, I don't know. I mean, I still haven't seen anybody talk about the legalities of that situation. Here's Ted Cruz on his podcast. You ready for this?
2: All right,
1: here we go. Listen to this. This is really the first direct criticism in a soft way of the, and I say soft way because wait to see how he ends it. In a soft way by a major Republican politician.
2: Okay.
1: Besides Rand Paul.
2: Yeah. Well, okay.
1: All right, here we go.
3: So the textbook definition of socialism is government ownership or control of the means of production or distribution in an economy. At the end of the day, if we end up with the federal government having equity shares, ownership stakes in the biggest companies of America, that is socialism. It is the definition of socialism. And there's a combination of, number one, you look at what China does, where the Chinese government and every company in China has what's called the golden share. And the golden share gives them the ability to control the companies. It makes every company an arm of the government. That ain't good. I don't want every company in America to be an arm of the federal government. And you may think it's great when it's Donald Trump. But you know what? Donald Trump is not going to be the last president. And it ain't nearly that great if it's President Elizabeth Warren or President AOC or whatever communist comes next. And so I think it is a very, very dangerous proposition. And I'll tell you, President Trump and I have discussed this multiple times. What I am urging him to do is to take these equity positions that they have taken, and before he leaves office, put them directly into the Trump accounts of 70 million kids. Transfer them out of the federal government and send them to the children of
1: America. There you go. Now, that's the problem when you get involved in it, is you've just weakened those companies when you sell those shares.
2: Yeah.
1: That equity.
2: Right. And you can't really transfer it into those. It would have to be cash funds. You can't transfer ownership shares because you wouldn't want those ownership shares. The shares will go up and down, and you don't want that volatility. So you would have to sell those shares,
1: right,
2: and convert them to cash to put them in those
1: funds. I think that's what he was saying. I think that's what Ted Cruz means.
2: Yes. Because, you know, that's great. Except you've already opened the door. And I don't know. It is different. They would have to, you know, the next communist leader, as he points out, whether it's Warren or AOC or whoever, would have to go through what Trump went through, but they would politically have the backing, theoretically, of a number of people, probably not diehard Trump fans, but certainly some independents who were okay with it would look at it and go, well, it's okay. And they would have a political leverage that you've already given them that doesn't go away by undoing what you've done.
1: Right.
2: That would be the only concern. I know what he's saying. Get out of it before you get out. And then do something good with those funds. That's fine. Except you've already opened the door.
1: But that's the first direct criticism of Trump.
2: Yeah, from anybody on Capitol Hill. Yeah.
1: From a major Republican politician. That's the first.
2: I'm sorry, from a Republican on Capitol Hill.
1: from a Republican on Capitol Hill saying, Mr. President, you're a socialist. What you're doing is, by the definition, is socialism. And so when you have the entire, every Republican vote for no socialism in any form, which again, I get a kick out of to begin with, but it's like any form, well, then you're going to have to address what the president is doing, like Ted Cruz is.
2: Right. Yeah.
1: Because you're going to be called on it.
2: Right.
1: And as we said, I can't believe we brought it up yesterday. As we said, you know, we looked at everything. We go, look, this is the thing, you know, with J.D. Vance talking about, oh, we've gone by Milton Friedman. We're past Milton Friedman. You hear that kind of stuff and it's like, well, because it's different now and he's for, you know, J.D. Vance is agrees with the president that equity and ownership in AI companies. And we're like, what the hell's going on here? Where'd all of a sudden this come from? Now, we know the president did it and promoted it, and we knew there would eventually be a blowback on it, because I believe we were the first in any conservative media to call the president out on this.
2: Right. Right.
1: And, of course, we received criticism when we did, and we just went, well, fine. We haven't changed our opinion.
2: Right.
1: We haven't changed what we believe. We don't practice political idolatry. We don't sit there and say, I voted for this guy, so no matter what he does, we're going to be in full and total agreement, because we don't have a mind of our own and we do not wish to remain consistent on the ideologies that we have held on economics, which is about freedom in the economic system and government stays out of it.
2: Right.
1: We haven't changed. It's always, you know, you didn't get mad at us 20 years ago for holding that opinion, or 10 years ago. And all of a sudden, a year ago, what are you guys talking about? Well, we have been consistent. But I just thought that was interesting that Ted Cruz did it after we said yesterday, look, that's the one thing that isn't being talked about. Conservatives aren't stupid. They're not stupid. They understand what socialism does. They understand that when you increase the cost of doing business, which again was the tariffs, you're not going to expand an economy.
2: Right.
1: You may make certain sectors more profitable because you protect them from competition. But things cost more. You cannot expand an economy as fast by increasing the cost of doing business. You cannot increase it faster by not doing that. I mean, by doing that rather than not doing it.
2: Right.
1: And conservatives know that. And you can't BS them. They may be quiet because they voted for you, but they're going, because we do live in a time where it is the best of, I'm just saying two evils. I don't believe it's evil what the president is doing. I don't know why he believes it. You told me first, your biggest fear in the second term for Trump is that his liberal instincts would take a hold, all of it. But I never thought it would be to the point of taking equity in companies and promoting it as a great thing for America. I wonder what those conversations are like between Ted Cruz and the president.
2: Well,
1: because if he's been having the conversation, then the president comes out, you know, this week, we're going to take a third of the equity in a foreign country.
2: Yeah. And I think industry. There's also the why does Ted Cruz right now feel like it's important to speak out? Now, could be that, you know, he's teeing things up for 28. I don't know. Or that he's just feels compelled. Look, we've got to make sure.
1: It is the debate.
2: You know,
1: it's a debate that nobody wanted to talk, that nobody in the Republican Party wants to talk about.
2: And he's not up for re-election this cycle, but again, which also gives him a little more room to talk about it as a Republican, especially in a state like Texas. So there could be a number of reasons, but this was my concern going back to the first term, as you mentioned, the more liberal tendencies. And really, it wasn't so much the liberal tendencies as it was his willingness to listen to his daughter during that first term.
1: Yes.
2: Who has liberal tendencies, who brought up things like a daycare tax credits and things like that. And, you know, certain things that were on the liberal agenda that were mentioned by the president in the first term, never really taken on during the first term. And now she's not, you know, I'm sure she has conversations with her dad, but she's not officially an advisor. And so the question then becomes, all right, why go? And this goes much further. You know, when we talk about tax credits for child care and, you know, more tax credits for families with children and all of that, it's, you know, ownership in companies, you know, the ramped up tariff move, all of these things that the left has been wanting to do for the longest time. 2016, Bernie, I agree with Mr. Trump on tariffs. And, you know, these are things, I know there's some liberals in Canada that don't like Trump's tariffs, but liberals here in the U.S. haven't been too outspoken about it. It hasn't been a thing. And now it's because, I mean, it's very clear. Well, we get into office, we can ramp up tariffs the way we want to, or we can ramp up ownership in companies the way we want to. And that was always my concern. I'm kind of surprised, and maybe it's just hasn't happened yet, that we haven't talked single payer yet. You know, when the president the other day, a couple of days ago, announcing the addition to his healthcare initiative and things like that, and Trump RX and all of that, all good and well, that's great. You know, let's save people some money. But the question is, what's next? You know, because that his goal is to cut out the middlemen. You know, the insurance companies are getting rich, and, you know, we should cut out the middlemen and the money should go directly to healthcare providers. Well, all right. That's part of the plan of single payer. Is it going to go that far? I'm curious.
1: Well, especially since his first term, remember he talked about Medicare.
2: Right. He did.
1: Medicare for all.
2: That's why I'm kind of surprised we haven't heard it yet.
1: We are Red Eye Radio.
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0: We are Red Eye Radio, and I don't know if we, but I'm hoping for some rain maybe later on today. It's been,
1: you know, they said we've got it, so we got a chance of rain today, and I think Thursday
0: from the tropical storm. Yeah,
1: from the tropical storm that came ashore yesterday, and my brother lives down there, and they're getting plenty of rain, but on the coast, but it's 40, it would be welcome.
0: 49 days since I've had rain.
1: Yeah,
0: I checked it out yesterday.
1: Yeah,
0: in my zip code, my neighborhood.
1: Right,
0: it's amazing they got rain gauges everywhere. Just a couple blocks from me, and that's mm-hmm. what that's what they used to determine it. I was checking that on the internet yesterday. I said, my location right where I am, not north of me, my location GPS, and it said 48 days yesterday.
1: Yeah.
0: And so 49 today. So
1: yeah.
0: I'd like a little bit, you know, just some help to, you know, take down the water bill a little bit this week.
1: I wouldn't mind. I've been watering a little heavy on my lawn, you know, because it's been so hot. But nothing waters like rain. I mean,
0: and winter arrives tomorrow. I saw the high only 92.
1: Oh yeah, no, yeah. That's our fault. That's it. Yeah, we're getting jackets out.

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9: From ABC News, I'm Dave Packard. A judge declaring a mistrial in the Lindsey Clancy murder case. Judge Sullivan telling the jury,
10: "You all gave everything you could, and probably more than you thought you could."
9: The mistrial ruling coming after the Massachusetts Supreme Court blocked a last-ditch effort from her attorney to remove a holdout juror. Reaction from Clancy's lead attorney, Kevin Reddington.
11: They know that they were robbed by one man for whatever his agenda was, who stole 7 weeks of the life of these other jurors.
9: The jury had been tasked with deciding whether Clancy should be held criminally responsible after her attorneys argued she was suffering from postpartum psychosis when she strangled her three children. No rest for Hawaii, where two more hurricanes are churning toward the islands. ABC's Lee Goldberg has more.
12: Hurricanes Karina and Lola kicking up surf in Hawaii. Karina weakens and stays away, but Lola could briefly go Cat 5, takes a sharp turn to the north, hopefully staying west of the islands, but certainly some wind, waves, and rain likely.
9: Nearly 25 years since the 9/11 attacks. Possible new evidence that a Saudi Arabian man living in the U.S. helped the hijackers.
13: Families say there is new evidence suggesting the Al-Qaeda hijackers had an accomplice.
14: What I consider to be smoking gun evidence.
13: Brett Eagleson, whose father Bruce died in the South Tower, is among among thousands of relatives of 9/11 victims suing Saudi Arabia and pursuing evidence he says the United States has long tried to withhold.
14: This is him right here.
13: That new material includes home video, notes, and sketches from one man. Omar al-Bayoumi, the FBI, has said he was really a Saudi intelligence asset who helped two of the hijackers settle in the U.S.
9: ABC's Aaron Katursky. President Trump announced Friday that he signed two executive orders concerning farmers and ranchers and confirmed that the U.S. was importing beef from Brazil, Argentina, and, quote, a couple of other places.

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16: 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Gary McNamara and Eric Hurley talk about everything from politics to social issues and news of the day. 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
17: And he is Eric Carly, and I'm Gary McNamara. Hi! Welcome. Were you pointing at me? You
18: just I was just having a little point party here.
17: Okay.
18: Just pointing. I don't know.
17: Oh, by the way, we had played Ted Cruz last hour about socialism.
18: Yeah.
17: He also said no, he has no interest in being a Supreme Court justice.
18: Oh, yeah.
17: He said, not just no, but hell no.
18: Look, he would make a great Supreme Court justice, but I think he can be used elsewhere. I think that's

0: And I don't. Here's my question. I don't think in terms of the law itself and the Constitution, it would ever be boring. But it would probably be boring sometimes. You know, there would be, the cases would be intriguing all day long, right? You go back and forth, you have the hearings and everything else. But I think probably coming from where he comes from, a Texas senator, former presidential candidate, you know, possible future presidential candidate, it's a totally different pace.
1: Yeah, I would have no interest ever in being a Supreme Court justice because I just wouldn't want to write the opinion. I'd want to go out and promote the opinion, and you can't do that.
0: Well, you know, that's it. That's where I think the boring part comes in. Yeah. You know, I could sit and write the opinion, and mine would all start with, now listen, y'all. So it wouldn't be as smartly written as some others.
1: And I know Supreme Court justices go out and they do interviews and they'll say, well, this is how I think and whatever. But no, I'm used to doing it every day. Mm-hmm. And so I would have, number one, I don't have a legal degree. They'd never consider me. But I look at that and I just like, nah, it just I would have no interest in being a politician, though.
0: I did buy the robe just in case. Yeah, I own a robe just in case they call me up. I have no college degree. Forget legal degree. I'm not licensed to practice law. I never passed the bar. I passed a couple of bars on the way to the house, but I don't pass the bar that you need to pass. And I don't know which one that is.
1: Yeah, but you have a Hugh Hefner robe. Yeah. Really not the same kind of thing.
0: It is. It is. It's a rope.
1: Wishing the women were around you.
0: Oh, they are. They just happen to all be related to me, and they're the ones giving me the orders.
1: Yeah. So the whole thing, and I think this is such a great opportunity, you know, Ted Cruz talking about socialism and going after the president in the nicest way.
0: No, I think it was a very
1: but by the definition of what he's doing, and then you had that other GOP strategists come out and say he's the first socialist president, mm-hmm. you know, because he's taking equity, and everybody on the Republican side is quiet. That's why we brought it up yesterday. We said that's the issue for the presidency in 2028. Might not have anything to do right now with the midterms, but that's going to be it. That's why Cruz wants to run. That's why probably if DeSantis runs, he would want to run. If Ramaswamy won, they don't agree. You know, and I really wonder whether it was J.D. Vance set it off.
0: Right.
1: I really wonder when he talked about, you know, the Milton Friedman thing and everything else. Well, you know, we've gone past the Milton Friedman thing. And we said all Milton Friedman ever talked about was, you know, that capitalism is actually the natural order of things. It's how people relate to each other on a voluntary basis in the transaction of bartering, which, you know, came around. Adam Smith said the same thing, which Milton Friedman was a student of. And we said it's where everything's done voluntarily. Socialism and communism is an ideology about how people should organize an economy, a government should organize an economy and force people to act in a certain way. Yeah. And that's the difference in it. And that isn't talked about enough. I found this. I've never listened to his podcast before. But this is a gentleman by the name of Kamel Foster. It's Kamel or Kamelli, whatever, Foster. Mm-hmm. And he was on with Jemele Hill. I mean, this is on CNN. And talking about the whole thing of, you know, the Tallarico coming out and saying that, you know, capitalism and white supremacy and all that crap. And it's interesting, just so you know, he's black. And he's talking about the fact that the white supremacy thing is pure garbage when it comes to what capitalism is about. Here we go.
2: All right. It's one thing to not think capitalism isn't working ideally. It's another thing entirely to insist that it is oppressive, that it is bound up with white supremacy. Well, I've always preferred Adam Smith's description of capitalism as the natural system of liberty, the idea that people can own property, that they can exchange it freely with one another for profit, that they can find ways to put their resources to good use, those private property, and profit in a way that is actually beneficial to everyone else, that there can be gains from trade that are mutually beneficial. These are foundational ideas that have created more wealth than any other system in human history. That is what capitalism is.
3: That is not white supremacy. Always worked that way.
2: I've just described the
3: it
2: actual.
3: Has not always worked
2: I've actually
3: not,
2: just described the basic facts of economics.
3: That's the basic facts. That ain't how it's always worked.
2: Slavery is an institution that is older than writing. It predates capitalism.
3: Okay.
2: The notion that white supremacy and all these other things are bound up with capitalism in an intrinsic and fundamental way is so absurd and laughable.
3: How is it absurd?
2: That it barely needs to be defended.
3: What do you mean it barely needs to be defended?
2: It barely needs to be defended. You actually have to articulate what the connection is. How are these two things the same?
3: So here's
2: I'm talking about private property, the right to exchange and sell it with whomever you like.
3: But you're talking about capitalism and the purest form white supremacy? Of how it was intended to work versus how it's actually working.
2: I'm talking about how it's working right now today. What is the white supremacist dynamic of private property?
4: It's not working. I think that's the problem. I think the problem is it's not.
0: Yeah. It's, you know,
1: because the protection of private property,
0: mm-hmm.
1: you know, they protect and being able to have your property and acquire wealth. So you can, because the whole concept of capitalism, number one, is the voluntary transactions and it's the ownership where you own property.
0: Yeah.
1: And if you, we've always said this before, and you and I think both agree on this. And I was having a conversation the other day with somebody I know, you know, about why, you know, most people acquire wealth.
0: Mm-hmm.
1: You know, you want to buy some things, but really you acquire wealth because then you can control where you go in life.
0: Yeah.
1: You can be prepared for emergencies. If there's an emergency that happens and you have wealth, you can take care of it yourself. Because if you're obligated to somebody else, you're obligated to somebody else's rules and regulations.
0: Right.
1: Socialism creates, you know, we always hear the man. I don't want to be controlled by the man, mm-hmm. the man, mm-hmm. the man, which we, by the way, we find very sexist.
0: Yeah, that's right. Yeah, yeah.
1: Because did you ask the man whether that's his economic gender?
0: That's right.
1: I might as well throw that out. What's your economic gender?
0: What's your economic gender? What's your power gender?
1: What's your exactly? And you know, you want to be
0: how many economic genders are there? Oh my gosh.
1: Oh my gosh. Let's not confuse capitalism with trans capitalism since we're going in this direction. That's just popped into my head. Trans capitalism.
0: Trans
1: capitalism is not capitalism.
5: Yeah.
1: And, you know, and so it's really, and I think it makes a great point that it, you know, that capitalism, you know, transcends. It's got nothing to do with you once you, because it was like, well, capitalism was about slavery. No. Because a human being in capitalism, in true capitalism, cannot be private property. I can't own you.
0: Right.
1: Capitalism has rules and regulations. That's why capitalism exists the best in a republic.
0: Right.
1: Like we have right now.
0: Right.
1: Because what is a republic set up? You have capitalism and you've got capitalism, you've got criminal law, you've got civil law,
0: mm-hmm.
1: you've got contract law.
0: Right.
1: These are all the things that regulate capitalism. Contracts must be enforced in capitalism.
0: Right. And contracts are entered in the parties that enter into those contracts enter voluntarily.
1: Right. Everybody enters voluntarily into it and you own yourself.
0: Yes.
1: And you own you cannot have property rights if you don't own yourself.
0: Right.
1: There is no property right. Well, no, you can acquire wealth, but somebody else can own you.
0: Right.
1: The concept doesn't work in capitalism. It mm-hmm. never has.
0: Mm-hmm.
1: So this entire thing of, you know, because this is about Tallarico in 2020.
0: Right,
1: that's
0: right.
1: What the discussion was was about. You know, we need to redo capitalism because it's built on white supremacy, which it is not.
0: No.
1: And I'm just so glad he does what's called the fifth. Let me see what the fifth column podcast. So it's Kamel Foster.
0: Okay.
1: And it, you know, it's true. It's the natural form of people bartering with each other that went way, way back to cavemen. Mm-hmm. I've got this. I've got that. Trade. Let's trade. Let's barter. We both benefit. And on the Republican side, you know, Trump said it the other day when he's talking about Canada. Canada's been ripping us off because they, you know, $68 billion a year, whatever it is, mm-hmm. which is ridiculous because it's Trump that was telling Canada just what, a year and a half ago, get this oil over here.
0: Mm-hmm.
1: Well, the reason we have a trade imbalance, the reason they have a trade surplus is strictly the oil, which Trump wants. So Trump wants the product from their, from the country. But the biggest fallacy of how he views trade is he believes that you must have a goods surplus.
0: Yeah.
1: That goes out. That getting the currency is more important than getting the product.
0: Right.
1: Because when you trade, that's what you're trading.
0: Yeah.
1: You know, and when you talk about, for example, remember when we talked about Mexico, when they talked about trade back and forth,
0: mm-hmm.
1: that a product will go back and forth, what was it, like seven times?
0: Right. Six or seven times.
1: Six or seven times to different manufacturing products before it comes back, manufacturing processes before it comes back to the United States. But in the final, in the final sale point, if I buy a car from Japan, I get the car. They mm-hmm. get electronic currency.
0: Mm-hmm. Yeah.
1: Why do they win?
0: Right.
1: Right. I would think that because you and I have talked about whether this president or Biden or Obama or Bush or whoever, no president ever has to explain economically what their beliefs are. They don't have to sit down and go, here's how I believe economics runs. Isn't that amazing that there's no requirement or demand from the public to say, well, how do you actually think an economy runs? What makes an economy run? What is economics?
0: What's more amazing is that there hasn't been this effort to, and if you think about it, the Milton Friedman approach if a president, think about doing the simple things Milton Friedman used to do, the economy of a pencil, I think is beautiful,
1: mm-hmm.
0: and break it down and say, this is how that works. You know, we go back to the Alan Grayson thing with the Gray Poupon. Look at it. It was the extending the tax cuts for the rich and look what they can do with all their tax savings and everything else. And then we broke down the one, you know, we used the model was Milton Friedman's economy of a pencil. We did the economy of a jar of Grey Poupon, including the paint that goes on the jar, the metal that you make the lid with, the contents that have to be farmed, all of the equipment that has to go into the mining and the farming, and then the transportation ultimately to the store shelves. And then all of the jobs at the retail level where you buy your Grey Poupon. I don't know about you. I still buy it at the store level. I don't order it online. And I buy it in bulk.
1: I'm not an elitist.
0: Yeah, I am.
1: I don't buy Grey Poupon. I've never tasted Grey Poupon.
0: I actually have. I have. Yeah. It was at a hotel. It was purely, I guess, incidental. It was not. I didn't order it.
1: Well,
0: It was on the table.
1: I think the other example, and it's funny because this is how I know I'm old, because to me, this is like the fresh example, and it's over 30 years old.
0: Yeah.
1: Remember when Clinton went into office and the Democrats did the yacht tax?
0: Oh, yeah.
1: I forgot exactly what it was, like a 10% surcharge on anybody that buys a yacht, you know, mm-hmm. basically built mm-hmm. in America. It would be put on the yacht manufacturers.
0: Right.
1: And everybody stopped buying yachts in America and bought them from overseas, and they had to rescind it.
0: Yeah, because people that built the yachts.
1: They
0: were out of jobs.
1: Yeah. So the yacht builders, the people that actually build the yachts, were out of business, and the business went overseas, and they had to quickly go, ooh, well, how can't you see that coming? Because, again, that's economics, which is how do people respond to incentive and or disincentives?
0: Right.
1: That's all. That's all economics is.
0: Right.
1: And you can take that and trade. You know, I was reading about the whole bond markets. mm-hmm. you know, about how, you know, the interest rates are going up.
0: Mm-hmm.
1: So in the Wall Street Journal, they go, oh, there's a little bit of panic. He goes, actually, it shouldn't be panic. It's actually not yet. It could be, he said, but it's actually the correction that economics makes. Mm-hmm. When you have irresponsible, you know, borrowing based on artificial low interest rates, it's eventually going to correct itself.
0: Yep.
1: Why? Because of the risk factor.
0: Mm-hmm.
1: Yep. You know, which is, again, incentive and or disincentive.
0: Yep.
1: Everything is about that. And so it's a great opportunity, and somebody should be out there doing it. I mean, I don't know. Maybe there's a ton of podcasts. I don't know. Maybe Kamel Foster should be out there promoting it because he seems like he did a pretty good job.
0: That was a very good job.
1: Yeah. Very good job. And, yeah. You know, I'll do it.
0: Yeah.
1: I'll go on Donahue.
0: I want presidents to, I want conservative presidents
1: to do
0: it.
1: Yes, you know? Exactly. Yeah.
0: Yeah.
1: Ah, mm-hmm. Remember Reagan doing the,
0: Reagan?
1: The records?
0: Yeah, that's records about the last time we really saw it in a big way.
1: We are Red Eye Radio.
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0: We are Red Eye Radio. He is Eric Cronin. I'm Gary McNamara. All right, here's the audio cut everybody's referring to about Tallarico and what he said back in 2020in a Zoom meeting with the Austin Sierra Club activist, all right,
1: okay,
0: on capitalism, white supremacy, and climate change. Here we go.
2: Yeah, and I'm so thankful that you asked this question, and also thankful that young activists have really drawn the link between climate change and white supremacy and capitalism in our country. And I think only ending the ways that all three of those oppressive systems work together are we going to be able to begin the process of dismantling them.
0: By the way, Mark Cuban talking about how Tallarico would be. Mark Cuban's lost it. By the way, if there's any evidence that billionaires can be clueless on economics, I mean, it may have made them a lot of money, but clueless on economics.
1: Mm-hmm.
0: Cuban is the most perfect example.
1: Yeah,
0: it really is.

0: You know how much I love to work with companies that give back to their community. 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
2: ABC News, I'm Dave Packer. The judge of the Lindsey Clancy case declaring a mistrial. The decision coming after 7 days of deliberations during which jurors said three times they couldn't reach a verdict on charges related to the killings of Clancy's three children. Former Kentucky Governor Matt Bevin appeared in court Friday for repeatedly failing to provide financial records in the child support case of his now adult son, Jonah. The attorney representing Jonah called on the court to put the former Republican Kentucky governor behind bars. Judge Angela Johnson agreed.
3: You have done nothing to show the court that you are willing to act in good faith, and I cannot reward that.
2: Sentencing Bevin to 60 days. President Trump announced Friday that he signed two executive orders concerning farmers and ranchers and confirmed that the U.S. was importing beef from Brazil, Argentina, and, quote, a couple of other places. Serena Williams and Venus Williams are out of the U.S. Open women's doubles after losing a match tiebreaker. This is ABC News.
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1: And he is Eric Carly, and I'm Gary McNamara. 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Yes, audio is coming out as we knew it would from the radicals running on the Democrats. Well, excuse me, the Democrat radicals running.
2: Yeah, or we just can start calling them Democrats.
1: Democrats.
2: Assume that they're radical. Yeah.
1: Abdul El Sayed, this was an unearthed video that came out the other day on the American Dream. Are you ready?
2: Okay.
1: Okay, here we go.
2: All right.
3: See, contrary to what we're taught, that we are the land of opportunity where anyone with a dollar and a dream can make it. In fact, too few people have that first dollar. Economic data shows us that if you want to achieve the American dream, well, you should move to Canada.
1: There you go. By the way, don't read. He's reading that.
2: Yeah.
1: That's not, unless he sounds like that. But first off, a dollar and a dream, I believe that's a lottery advertisement.
2: Yeah, it sounds like it. You were saying that during the break, and I was like, no, I think you're right.
1: I think it's a lottery advertisement. A dollar and a dream.
2: Yeah.
1: And you,
2: yeah.
1: I mean, and if that's your American dream, because I love the polls that don't define, for example, what is the American dream? Because there's a poll that was taken here. I think we talked about it around 4th of July. It was a America 250 poll.
2: Yeah.
1: About only a third of the public feel the American dream.
2: Mm.
1: The belief that if you work hard, you'll get ahead will still holds true today. Half say that while the American dream once held true, it does not anymore. Few, only 15%, say the American dream has never been true. These findings are consistent with previous Wall Street Journal NORC polls, in which 31% of adults in 2025 and 34% in 24 said the American dream still holds true. If you work hard, you'll get ahead. Well, you will.
2: That actually is just a very basic principle on how it works.
1: Yeah. If you work hard.
2: Yeah.
1: Now, what's the definition of work hard? You know, because, you know, you see it all you're seeing it even more frequently now. Democrats coming out and saying, well, our parents, all they had to do was work one job.
4: Dad was home at 5:05 every day.
1: Yeah.
2: Right.
1: And it's like my father, I'll never forget. He goes, what the hell are they talking about? The good old days.
2: Yeah.
1: He goes, please. I was living in the good old days. I was working three jobs to support a family.
2: Mm-hmm. Yeah. My dad always worked. He was working a second job at least.
1: And this is in the 1950s when things were booming. They got married. My parents got married in the early 50s, which was one of the biggest boom time ever. But they wanted a family, built a house. And the house, you know, while he was working at times, he was always almost working the first 10, 15 years, like two jobs. At times, he was working three jobs, one full time and two part time jobs.
2: Yeah.
1: And at the same time, when he was doing that, at night, very late at night, helped build the foundation of our first house, which I don't think contractors would allow today. or probably the city inspections wouldn't allow that.
2: Right.
1: I'm going to build the basement and foundation and really help to do that. And then you guys can build the rest of it. Doesn't work the same way these days, does it?
2: No, it does not. My wife's stepfather, God rest his soul, Curtis, back in 1979, worked his 8-to-5 job as he was rebuilding his house after it was wiped out after a tornado.
1: Yeah.
2: He said he needed help on a couple of things. I think it was electrical. I think he got some help with plumbing, and then he told me he got some help with lifting the materials up for the roofing, but he did the roofing himself. So he basically with his own hands, and his boss was telling him, you can take 6 months off. We'll find something, you know, a way to get you, you know, to help you. It takes some time off to start. He goes, no, I'll do it in the evening. The tornado happened on April 10th. This is 1979. And he worked throughout the summer to get this house built and did it mostly himself. And, you know, That's the reason I chuckled when you asked, what's the definition of working hard? It really, for a lot of people, I don't know that it's even generational anymore, but for a lot of people, it's, oh, wait a minute. I can't work remotely. Well, that's hard. I have to get dressed and get in my car. I have to brush my hair. I can't work in my pajamas. What?
1: Yes. I have to go in to a place of employment. Yeah. I have to get there.
2: Right.
1: You know, so, I mean, now, number one, that's not my definition of an American dream. The belief if you work hard, you'll get ahead.
2: No.
1: You know, I mean, I believe that I would, but it's not just working hard. It's understanding where the opportunities are.
2: It's
1: but the
2: measuring all opportunities.
1: Right.
2: And then, you know, for what your skill set, desire, or your definition of success is. You know, when you talk about, you know, when we talk about American dream or success or anything else, success can be different levels. My brother, before he passed, had his house paid for. He retired at 62. Had his house paid for, had his vehicle paid for, had a lot of money in the bank, but that was his level of success.
1: But that's not my American dream. My American dream, nothing had to do with professional success.
2: No,
1: the American dream was to continue to be in a land where I'm free.
2: No, it's measuring all the opportunities,
1: right?
2: That are out there, and also. It would be if you're going to have a dream, it would be maximizing those opportunities to whatever level of success
1: measure success. But I go to the level before. It's simply freedom. Mm-hmm. And what I do with that freedom is up to me to do that.
2: Yeah,
1: but
2: we're making the same point.
1: Yeah, it's exactly. I'm just moving one step beyond before that.
2: Right.
1: Which is.
2: Yeah. I'm clearly going further in my American dream than you are.
1: If you don't have freedom, then it's tough to maximize all the opportunities that you have. But with the freedom also comes the property rights. But if you decide that you are going to try to get a job and you're going to work like crazy to work in, DEI, gender classification basket weaving, you can work as hard as you want. You're probably not going to succeed or make a lot of money in that.
2: What gender of basket?
1: So the point is, it's freedom and what you decide to do with it, but it's the freedom. And I know it's like the stupid ones, you know, let's find out who's happier. That's not how I judge. I don't judge happiness the same way you do. Well, the people that are happy are the people that get taken care of completely. Well, that's not my definition of happy. My definition of happy is freedom. And I know, because I know that freedom will give me long-term happiness, even though I understand there will be periods of unhappiness and challenges in between.
2: I have a question.
1: Yes.
2: If weaving were a sport, hear me out. The Women's Basket Weavers Association.
1: I should have said underwater.
2: Underwater Basket Weaving right. Association. Would they eventually have to allow men?
1: Well, weren't men better basket weavers because of the dexterity of their fingers? I'm making this crap up as I go along.
2: Yeah, I've never known any.
1: We're trying to argue like weavers. Democrats.
2: Dennis Weaver was a pretty good male weaver.
1: Yes.
2: That's all I got.
1: But I mean, but that's the whole point, too. And I go, what's the belief if you work hard? Because that's pretty subjective, isn't it? Is it my father's working hard?
2: Right.
1: I'll tell you this. As much as I have a good work ethic, it never approached my father's.
2: Well, I'll say this, same thing.
1: And I worked a lot, but I tried to find jobs that I liked, and thank goodness, not every job, but I tried to find jobs that I found tolerable. My father would do things that I just would not believe were tolerable, and he'd just work his butt off doing it everywhere, not just in his profession,
2: yeah,
1: in his personal life, the things that he took care of, he could take care of at home, the car that he rebuilt engines. Yeah. I mean, he would, well, the plumbing's gone. I'm going to put a new line in. Mm-hmm. He did things that I would never think of doing. Mm-hmm. So his working hard was not just working at something. It was the ideas and the knowledge he had in his head that was so expansive. He no doubt was going to be a success because he could do almost anything he wanted to do.
2: The first house that they bought, my parents bought, was in San Antonio for our friends in San Antonio over in the Adams Hill area, Rainbow Hills area. And so he decided the porch, the back porch was, back patio was too small. So he was going to add on to it. And it was like, I'm like, you're doing what? Why are you doing that? You know? And then the other day, here I am, my indoor tool closet. I decided to organize it a little bit. It took me all of probably 45 minutes, if maybe. And half of that was me standing there thinking. And then I came out of the closet and I went down the hall and I was wondering why my family didn't celebrate my achievement. All I did is move a few things around it. And for a couple hours, I'm going, well, it's got to be coming. They're throwing me a surprise party because I did a lot of work on this, you know, little closet where I've just moved a few things around. Oh my gosh, it looks great. And I stood there looking at it. I went back and opened the door and looked at it again. And I'm wondering why my family isn't celebrating. And then I'm thinking of all my dad's accomplishments that I went and laid down.
1: Well, I talked about my dad. I'll always remember my dad being furious. My grandfather.
2: Yeah.
1: My grandfather, he had to be in his 80s, early 80s.
2: Yeah.
1: And he had just gotten surgery.
2: Mm.
1: And we pull up into his driveway. It's January or February. It's a snowstorm. There's the hood of his car opened. He just got out of the hospital the day before. My father gets out and goes, Dad, what the hell are you doing? He goes, I got problems. The carburetor here. He goes, get in the house. Yeah. You just got out of the hospital yesterday.
2: Yeah.
1: He had, and my grandfather worked as a machinist and then realized he could compete. Remember, I told you my grandfather was a Democrat, but he looked at the union in the shop he was at and said, I can undersell these guys because of the inefficiencies of the union. He went and built his own machine shop in a garage in the backyard, and that became his business. And he actually took away a ton of business from those companies that were inefficient.
2: Right.
1: That was my grandfather.
2: Right, because he could get more done one person than the unions could as a group.
1: In the small company that he was at. It wasn't a large manufacturer, but it was a small. But so he built his own company.
2: Mm-hmm.
1: I mean, that kind of work ethic. So what does working hard mean? That's a pretty relative phrase now compared to my grandfather or my father.
2: Yeah.
1: And the work ethic that they had.
2: Right.
1: That so many had. And they were so talented at so many different things, Eric.
2: Yeah.
1: They could do cars, plumbing, woodwork.
2: You know why?
1: Anything they could do.
2: Because they had to.
1: Because they had to.
2: They had to.
1: Yep.
2: You didn't have a guy you could call or an app you could just click the button, you know, and then have people calling you left and right that wanted to help you, you know, and fitting on the job.
1: For me, I feel helpless today. I've got the pool guy coming over because I got a small leak in a pipe. I don't want it to affect the vacuum. And it's like, you got to make sure you make it today. He's like, well, I got to make it today because I'm out of town. I go, I'm going to be out of town too. And I can't go out of town unless this is fixed.
2: Right.
1: So I'm dependent on someone else. My father would simply go, let me go and get all this stuff. I'm like, I'm not going to touch this. I can't do this with the valves and the ceiling of the whole pool system. I mean, it's the vacuum that makes the whole thing run. I'm like, I've never done this before, and they can do it in 45 minutes and be gone.
2: Mm-hmm.
1: I'd be out there for 3 weeks.
2: Mm. Yeah.
1: With still got a leak. Still got a leak.
2: Yeah.
1: We are Red Eye Radio.
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0: Sarah Carlin, I'm Gary McNamara. Here's the thought.
1: Huh?
0: The House, all the Republicans in the House, and you got a couple of Democrats. I think though eight of eventually Democrats voted for the final bill.
1: Right.
0: To reject socialism in any form.
1: Any form.
0: Any form. In any form. Now, if we try to hold them to that, can they come back because it was non-binding and say, yeah, but it was a non-binding vote?
1: I'm sure they will. I'm sure.
0: I saw that and I went, is that their out?
1: When I see the word resolution, what you're trying to do is you're trying to get the other side to be on record.
0: Exactly.
1: But the problem is you're also putting yourself on record at a time when your party is taking ownership in companies.
0: Right. Because you
1: and
0: didn't
1: foreign entities.
0: You didn't say we're against socialism. You said
1: any
0: form of socialism.
1: Right.
0: Oh, man. I mean,
1: that's a pretty big mountain that you've created.
0: And I like that they did it, though.
1: That's great.
0: I'm happy they did it. Will they hold themselves to that in any form?
1: They were looking to put Democrats on record. We're putting them on record.

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9: From ABC News, I'm Dave Packer. The judge declaring a mistrial in the Lindsey Clancy murder case. This after the Massachusetts Supreme Court blocked a last-ditch effort from her attorney to remove a holdout juror. Clancy's lead attorney, Kevin Reddington, called that juror out.
10: And I got a funny feeling that they would have gone on for another week if they had to. So I hope that guy can sleep well.
9: Reddington argued Clancy was suffering from postpartum psychosis when she strangled her three children. In Nepal, a miracle in the mud.
11: Two men have been found alive 9 days after that catastrophic landslide devastated Nepal and Tibet. About a dozen rescuers pulling the men from a narrow hole in the ground. They're hydropower workers stuck in the tunnels filled with the mud and debris from that massive wall of water that swept through these valleys and is now known to have killed more than 1,200 people.
9: ABC's James Longman. Some clearing up in the Oval Office as President Trump clarified his remarks, calling the war with Iran.
12: It's small potatoes for us. It's not a big thing. We did Venezuela and we did this.
9: Then the president boasted the economy was doing well despite rising prices due to the war.
13: It comes as the war is driving fuel costs sky high. Diesel, the lifeblood of the U.S. supply chain, reaching a new record high, pushing up prices on everything from groceries to clothes to furniture. but President Trump touting a bright spot for the economy, a stronger than expected jobs report.
12: They announced 162,000 new jobs.
13: Showing unemployment holding steady at just above 4%.
9: ABC's Jay O'Brien at the White House. A federal prosecutor in Texas announcing the arrest of two men, one a former Immigration Services officer, on charges in a multi-year scheme to receive illegal payments in exchange for expediting immigration applications. American Airlines announcing they're going to pay tribute to Dolly Parton by renumbering one of their Dallas to Nashville flights as 925 in honor of the late country star's chart-topping hit. This is ABC News.
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6: 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Gary McNamara and Eric Harley talk about everything from politics to social issues and news of the day. 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
7: All across America, we are Red Eye Radio. He is Eric Harley and I'm Gary McNamara. Good morning. Hi. Hello. Well, let me see. We're in 2026. The Kaepernick thing started 10 years ago. And as you know, I've been anticipating all throughout preseason. I don't care about football anymore. I care about the politics and football or whatever it's going to be in.
8: Right.
7: That's, you know, like, it's like the WNBA. It's, even though I did watch last week on Friday, it's the only sporting event I've watched in a long time. I watched the Indiana Fever.
8: Hmm.
7: And it's entertaining. Caitlin Clark is extremely entertaining.
8: Right. Yeah.
7: So is Kelsey Mitchell. I mean, it's very entertaining, especially with the three pointers they're taking.
8: Yeah.
7: They're not shy at all about it. So, yeah. You know, really it's the, as well, we'll call it the WDSA now.
8: Mm-hmm.
7: I love the politics in sports. A lot of people say, and I even said it way back then, you know, it sort of turned me off the politics and sports. I've learned

0: to embrace it because it's so much fun.
1: Yeah.
0: Kaepernick speaking up again. And this is fantastic. Calls Roger Goodell, calls the NFL a bunch of hypocrites. It's all performative. They really don't care.
1: Well, isn't all sports performative?
0: No, they're
1: technically
0: not the sports portion of it. Their proclamations against, you know, because they're doing it again, you know, love, no hate, stop racism. And he says it's strictly performative. It's not what the NFL believes, that the NFL actually doesn't believe it, that the NFL is actually racist. And it was interesting because Fox News had an article where they talked about, and I remember this so well. He said, you know, they basically, the NFL puts out propaganda, and it's like, what does Kaepernick do? It's like, he goes, most notably, Kaepernick participated in a Netflix docuseries in which he compared the NFL, remember this, the NFL scouting combine to a slave auction before they put you on the field. Teams poke, prod, and examine you, searching for any defect that might affect your performance, Kaepernick narrated. No boundary respected, no dignity left intact. What they don't want you to understand is what's being established is a power dynamic. The scene then shifts to one in which players transform into enslaved black men in shackles while white slave masters bid on them and whip them. Meanwhile, Kaepernick, after believing that's what the NFL is about, has continued to try to return to the NFL for the last 10 years. Not this year, though. I haven't heard him say he wants to come back this year.
1: No.
0: And so it's like, you know.
1: No, I think he's vying to be the commissioner now.
0: But I just love how he just pounded on Goodell and everything else. You know, Goodell trying. It's like, when will these people understand? You cannot cater to the left. If, you know, well, we're going to support these victims here. We're going to support these victims because we're against the oppressors. Now you're the oppressor. Roger Goodell, you're an oppressor. You're a slave master.
1: Well, the WNBA is about to enter that territory because, you know, it's like, you know what? I'll just wear a T-shirt. That'll end everything. If I just wear a T-shirt to the game, everything will be fine. It'll all be over. Everybody will have spoken their mind and minds, and we can move on now. There's no moving on.
0: No.
1: No. Until a transgender is on a team, I'm sorry, every team, and you can't just have one, because if other transgenders try out for the team and they're clearly outperforming biological females, well, you're going to have to put them on the team.
0: What I love is social media the last couple of days, because they keep trying to resurrect it. You know, Royce White and Cantor, well, and unless they take, unless they take hormones, unless they take estrogen,
1: and unless they
0: cut off their body parts,
1: no.
0: Well, then they can't play in the WNBA. And they got blasted going, hey, you're
1: That's
0: an idiot. Your own rules forbid that.
1: Yes. Not only do they forbid it in your sport, but you go back to the Obama administration, Barack Obama set the tone.
0: As we said yesterday.
1: For students, the joint edict between, and this is for public schools, between the Department of Education and the Department of Justice. The student does not need the parent's permission. The student does not need anything from a doctor. The student does not need to go through any kind of hormone therapy or anything. The student only needs to proclaim, this is who I am, and now, this is my name.
0: Right.
1: And you, the administrators of the schools, have to abide by it. And yes, you cannot make even special arrangements if they are traveling with sports teams.
0: Right.
1: No special arrangements in bathrooms,
0: yep.
1: Which, and we remember this well.
0: Hotel rooms.
1: This edict came down during a back and forth at the Fort Worth ISD.
0: Yes.
1: Just down the road, just
0: yes,
1: west of our studios.
0: Mm-hmm.
1: And they were finding some middle ground. They were going to make arrangements, and it was only one transgender student, but they said this will be the case going forward. And what we'll do is we'll have a bathroom, a single stall bathroom for that student. And it was only a few days later when the joint edict came down and said, nuh-uh, no. And the Department of Justice was on board this joint edict because if you do not abide by it, we consider that a violation of the student's rights. So to the WNBA, as you point out, Gary, can't do that because you can't have the hormone thing. That the sport forbids that. Your own rules forbid that. But the rules of the left, the playbook, forbids that, and you can't have that.
0: Yeah.
1: Because the next liberal administration, I don't know if that will be a Republican liberal or a Democrat liberal, the way the GOP is going, but the next liberal administration that comes in and says, hey, we're gonna pick up this joint edict again, and that's going to be the rule in public schools. It's not over. It's going to happen. The next liberal administration will move toward this, then that will set the tone even for your organization. Now, while the government doesn't control your organization, there will be some pressure for you to abide by the DSA playbook.
0: And that's the thing that's so entertaining is the fact that, you know, especially with the WNBA, is the fact that, you know, they won't follow their own rules. The left won't follow their own rules. And that's what's happening on social media. And it's funny because so many on the left, because they don't do any research at all. You know, they hear a slogan and they go with it.
1: Mm-hmm.
0: But they actually don't know what their own rules are.
1: Mm-hmm.
0: So they come out and go, well, then you need to do that. And then they're reminded, no, you can't do that. Well, what do you mean? No, that's, don't you even know your own rules? And then they disappear.
1: Yeah,
0: they disappear
1: right
0: from social media. They realize, oh, I don't even know what I'm talking about.
1: Of course.
0: And that's what's so entertaining. And with Kaepernick, and we called it early on when, he's just about making sure the police follow the rules. What a load of horse manure that was.
1: That's garbage.
0: And it's garbage. We had said it. Remember was it the Miami Herald reporter that pounded him when he started talking about Cuba and how great Cuba was and everything else? And we said, no, he's a socialist Marxist. That's what he is. And he's promoting a socialist Marxist ideology and wishes to do it in the NFL. And we went through, and thank goodness to, and we mentioned this yesterday, Heather McDonald, that went through how many people, because when you put the numbers to, when you actually put the numbers out, you know, we live in a society, whether somebody throws out something, well, racism is systemic and the violence of police against the citizenry, especially minorities, is just risen to a level that is unacceptable. What's that level? You know, the same thing that we've heard now. Now you're not hearing as much panic on the whole data centers as people come out and say, well, no, here's what's actually happening. They provide their own power. They're recycling the water. They use less than, you know, golf courses use or almond farmers in California. This is, you know, necessary, but we live in a society that you throw out something, everybody panics. They scream like that one girl in the yellow raincoat when Trump was elected the first time.
1: Mm.
0: That's basically the nation that, you know, a significant portion of this nation. But when you actually look at it and the facts come out later on, you saw what Kaepernick was trying to do. You know, the whole NFL is racist. It's a bunch of masters and slave owners.
1: Mm-hmm.
0: And they, my favorite was when he said, they poke, prod, and examine you. They're looking for any defect that might affect your performance. No kidding.
1: Yeah. It's all about performance.
0: All it's about is your physical your mental preparation and your physical performance on the field.
1: Yes.
0: So yes, whether you're sick, drawing blood, that would be poked and prodded, right?
1: Mm-hmm.
0: They're not just taking, it's not a cattle prod.
1: Jerry Jones may have used a couple.
0: Oh, okay. All
1: maybe.
0: Right. It's a needle to examine your blood work, as they do each and every year for every single football player to make sure that they're healthy.
1: Yes.
0: And so, I mean, it's hilarious. And then trying to make it, you know, and then in the documentary, taking it from the NFL to then white masters of slave owners whipping them. That's not propaganda. Is that actually what the NFL is? Is that what professional sports actually is? Was Kaepernick actually, on point there in any way? No, he was BSing you.
1: Well, for years after he was no longer worthy of playing in the NFL, he tried to get back to that slavery, did he not?
0: Yeah.
1: What he calls slavery.
0: Yes. He wanted back, well, you know what it was? Stockholm Syndrome.
1: Wow. Yeah. Right.
0: I made that up as I went along.
1: Empathy for his, what he believes are his captors.
0: Right. Exactly.
1: Why would you try so hard to get back in if that's what it was?
0: And that's where it falls apart. Everything that liberals do is so easy to tear apart and have so much fun with. And so, as you know, if you've been listening to the show the last 10 years, you know that when it gets to July, into July and August, you know, my antenna is up going, okay, where's Kaepernick? Where's Kaepernick? Where's Kaepernick? And I was so happy to see that he came out again, and so happy to see that he blasted Roger Goodell, because they came out the other day. Well, they're going to allow the NFL teams now to continue doing, you know, don't hate, love, all that. But as we said last year, we realize and we agree with the NFL doing that now. I've changed my mind because I realize that the NFL, if you're targeting the true racism in this country, you have to be targeting the Democrats. And it's about time that the NFL started attacking the Democrats, and we believe that's why Kaepernick is actually mad, is because they're targeting the hate of the left. That's what the NFL must be doing, because that's where it's coming from. And the NFL and Roger Goodell is a very intelligent human being, and it's so obvious to see where the racism and the misogyny is coming from today from the left, that that has to be where Roger Goodell is going, right?
1: Mm-hmm. Sure. Yeah.
0: So much fun.
1: Good luck, Kaepernick. I don't know where the money is, but clearly this is a money thing.
0: He's got his memoirs coming out.
1: You know, whatever. And so it's, you know, you get paid by Nike to be a protester. Man, I wish I would have known. I used to protest going to work. If I could get paid for being a protester, and ironically, a protester who protests work,
0: well,
1: that would be a great job.
0: I read the other day Nike isn't doing too good.
1: That's too bad.
0: Apparently making that decision to get involved in politics instead of sports.
1: Oh, just don't do it, I guess, is what they should do, right?
0: Don't do it.
1: Just don't.
0: Just don't.
1: Just don't.
0: Don't. Just don't.
1: Just don't. I haven't seen a lot of their, well, I don't see a lot. I rarely see commercials. I can't remember the last commercial I saw.
0: Yeah.
1: It was a digital commercial somewhere. But on my YouTube, I pay for no commercials. And I'm trying to think of anything that I've seen. Maybe a preview when we watched a movie on one of the streamers. A preview of another movie, I think, maybe a trailer.
0: I think they're only sponsoring now the robot athletes.
1: Yeah. Oh, my gosh. I was watching they had the international robot games going on, and it was actually live during our show. So they had a camera. Reuters had a camera basically inside this. It didn't look like, I don't know how big the venue was. But there was one robot, they go over to this one little stage area, and the one there were some smaller robots, looked like kid sized robots, and they're playing soccer. And I'm telling you right now, the red team was crushing it. The blue team was just sucking wind. Every time the red team put the ball in, they scored like 6 goals. Just in the 30 seconds I was watching, and I thought, if that were real soccer, they'd rule the world. and then it pans over to this martial arts thing, and it's not two robots going at, it's just one robot demonstrating all these martial arts moves. And it tries to do a roundhouse. It goes to do the roundhouse and ends up flat on its stomach and can't get up. Like six guys had to come out and pick the thing up.
0: And everybody saw the one where the robot ran was running and ran right into the barrier and then fell back on his, wait a minute, I'm assuming the gender of a robot, its back, and then the abdomen just sparks like crazy.
1: It's horrible. Look, it's not going to happen in my lifetime. It may happen in somebody else's lifetime, but not in mine. They're not taking over.
0: We are Red Eye Radio.
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0: We are Red Eye Radio. He is Eric Cronin. I'm Gary McNamara. And before we get to the meat and potatoes portion of the show, the protein and high carb part, this little audio cut here from AOC yesterday that TMZ was following her.
1: Oh, yeah. My God. Yeah.
0: TMZ must be desperate.
1: Right.
0: Here we go.
2: All right. I gotta ask, would you ever date a conservative? Is that anything you'd ever entertain?
3: I have to say it's probably not.
0: So I'm the single guy, so I have no shot with her. And, you know, I was thinking with Jasmine Crockett being unemployed, maybe I'd have a shot, you know, being three blocks in her district still.
1: Yeah, right. But,
0: I don't even know whether she's married or not.
1: Or you could just hang out with your cat.
0: Wow. Yeah. I didn't think about that. That third option
1: seems the best. If you want to hang out with something that's unpredictable and then just goes off for no reason.

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1: ABC News, I'm Dave Packer. The judge declaring a mistrial in the Lindsey Clancy murder case. This after the Massachusetts Supreme Court blocked a last-ditch effort from her attorney to remove a holdout juror. Clancy's lead attorney, Kevin Reddington, affirmed Clancy's prepared should the DA decide to move ahead with another trial.
2: Judge Sullivan is indicating that we're looking at some time in the fall, and she'll be ready.
1: In Nepal, two men have been found alive 9 days after that catastrophic landslide devastated Nepal and Tibet. Rescuers pulled the man from a narrow hole in the ground, the flash flooding now known to have killed more than 1,200 people. The U.S. economy adding 162,000 jobs last month, far more than analysts had expected. A federal prosecutor in Texas announcing the arrest of two men, one a former Immigration Services officer, on charges in a multi-year scheme to receive illegal payments in exchange for expediting immigration applications. This is ABC News.
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1: And he is Eric Carlson, and I'm Gary McNamara. Wow, well, the president said it yesterday. 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
1: Wow. Trump said it.
2: Yeah?
1: Yeah. I couldn't care less about forcing Iran to accept a deal.
2: Mm-hmm.
1: That's not why he's doing any of this.
2: Yeah.
1: It should have been from day one, unconditional surrender. It seems like that's where he is heading now. But he emphasized it. Donald Trump said Tuesday night that he was not interested in forcing Iran to agree to a deal to end the war, and questioned why the Iranian people were not rising up against their government after U.S. forces completed a fresh round of strikes.
2: Yeah. Well, it's, you know, I've always wondered, I've always had, I don't even know if I could call it a theory. I mean, I guess it could be a theory. I don't know how subscribed I am to the theory, but it would make sense that after the initial bombing that kills the Ayatollah, you go in, you wait to see what intel can bring you, what Mossad intel can bring you, what the U.S. intel can bring you as to who's left, who's in charge, what the pecking order will be. And that is going to take a minute. And I'm wondering if they've learned something new, or I would be more inclined to subscribe to the next theory, and that would be what Politico wrote about the other day. And it's Politico. Yeah, I know, they're left. But they're talking about Republicans that basically are just not happy with the performance on Iran when it comes to the president, and that it is a domestic pressure coming from the president just a couple of months, 2 months now from the election. So or maybe a combination of both. The intel is probably, you know, more and more every day you gather more, and you're going to have to at some point make a decision on what you're going to do. And it is about regime change. It is about taking down whoever is in charge, taking them out. And I don't know what happens next, but at some point you've got to get control of their uranium. And again, I think that's, you know, down the road a bit. But the fact that we started striking them again this past weekend, just days ago, the fact that he's talking a different game now, it stands to reason they've got new intel that tells them this could be, you know, this could be doable. Or there's a new strategy that says, you know what, we just need to keep pounding them until they do give.
1: Well,
2: I can't tell you.
1: Yeah. I think part of it's an acceptance of the fact that this cannot go away before the midterms.
2: Yeah.
1: So you might as well do what you wanted to do from the beginning.
2: Right.
1: You know, when you got the memorandum of understanding, I don't think there's a Republican out there that looked at that and said, my God, if you would have told me in February, this is what you were going to agree to, which would have refunded Iran.
2: Yeah.
1: that was pure panic from the administration just trying to get any deal so Trump could say, see, I'm a deal maker and I stopped it, when actually, as we called it earlier, it was a George Costanza negotiation. You had negotiated backwards stuff you already had before the war. You were negotiating less than what you had before the war. Mm-hmm. And it didn't cut it anywhere in the Republican Party. And it was done because they were trying to end it, you know, at least, you know, 3 or 4 months before before the midterms. Now knowing that it's not probably going to end, you can't come to a deal because, you know, one of the things out there right now, whether it's the trade deal with Canada, I mean, one of the things is, you know, Carney refused it because he realizes that he believes it could hurt not having a deal with Canada, could hurt the Republicans in the midterm and hurt Trump. Hmm. And that's what his goal is. And the goal of the Iranians is to wait out Trump till after the midterms and, you know, and have, you know, Democrat leadership in, which they believe the Democrat leadership will do anything to appease the Iranian regime because they already have, as we know, with Biden and Obama, they did. Mm-hmm. They actually gave them, you know, cash. So the fact is, you might as well go for what you want to do without getting, you know, ground troops in there, which is the economic, economic sanctions on them, basically starving them of everything. And if they attack, then you can attack. He doesn't need, by the way, every time Iran, somebody wrote to me and said, well, he's not getting approval from Congress. He doesn't need to.
3: No.
1: And especially now, he doesn't. You don't hear any of that talk. They wrote to me, how come we heard this talk about him going to Congress? Because every time Iran attacks us, the president does not need permission from Congress to attack back.
3: Right. Look, you know? I don't want to go dark, Brandon, but I think especially if the Democrats take either the House or Senate, it's going to be a dark winter for Iran, because between November 4th and the time the new Congress is seated, there's probably going to be a nonstop effort to get as much done as they can. I don't know what that looks like. And I also don't know, again, there's still the question of what do we have in terms of inventory on the defensive side. I don't know how much of that is true. I don't know if there is going to be a re-upping of that. I don't know if John Ratcliffe's trip to Russia recently is, you know, again, part of, you know, telling Russia stay out of it because we're about to go full on. Don't get in our way. I have no idea, but certainly there was movement in the last 2 weeks. And I think really starting with Ratcliffe's trip to Russia, it stands to reason it had just as much to do with Iran as it did Ukraine. And I think right now you can see that because you can, or at least there's this correlation. I have no idea, you know, if it's a direct correlation or not, but it's happening. The timing you can't deny. So we'll see what happens with Iran. But I think you're right. It was, you know what? We're not going to win back anybody. Let's not, at the very least, let's not lose our base, but let's focus on the mission. Domestically, wars are hard to win with the people, with your constituents. It doesn't matter what it is, an ongoing war, only because the question mark remains and hangs until you've defeated your enemy and accomplish your goal, which we don't know how long that will take. So if you put that into play again and say, let's just keep doing what we have to do with Iran here to defeat them and, you know, and just stay consistent in that effort. So at the very least, we don't, our base is not disenchanted with what's going on national defense.
1: Well,
3: that's
1: something
3: you can't afford to lose.
1: And forget about the politics for a moment. The substance is, if you can take down 99% of the Iranian regime, if they're going to target now, because he came out, he said, look, quote, we're not trying to force Iran to the bargaining table, end of quote, dismissing reports about the same, because you'd seen it.
3: Yeah.
1: Well, Trump's really going after them heavy in order to get a deal. And he goes, no, I'm not looking for a deal this time. He said he couldn't care less if Iran signs signs a worthless deal or worthless to them agreement. He said he preferred the U.S. position now and once again claimed to have almost total control of the Strait of Hormuz while reiterating Iran's economy was collapsing. The substance of doing it could reverberate for generations of what happens to the Middle East. There's still the sub, because to me, the entire thing of what we originally thought in that, you know, first 8 minutes, was it the 8 minute speech that he gave?
4: Mm-hmm.
1: Was the fact of, okay, this is all part of Trump's plan to get rid of Iran, let, you know, the opposition in charge, get nations signing Abraham Accords and actually get peace in the Middle East.
4: Yeah.
1: If you could do it, that would be huge. It would be monumental. And forget about the politics of today, whether the Republicans, you know, lose in November because of the war or not. I don't think the war itself, I think it's prices that will hurt the Republicans.
3: I think you're right on that. I think as we get closer and closer, and in recent weeks, I think that's been really has risen to the top as pricing. The war isn't so much, you know, the, I think the public sees that. And quite frankly, if you've priced in, I don't know, you know, in our neighborhood, whatever it is, $3.79 a gallon, whatever. If you priced in the current price of gasoline and it's not going to move much either way, then accomplish the mission. Move on with the mission.
1: Accomplish the mission. And if you want to go down in history as a president, what would be remembered if you brought, if you were the one that initiated the destruction of Iran that brought peace to the Middle East?
3: And,
1: so
3: yeah,
1: so,
3: and you just mentioned something, the Abraham Accords and everything else, because all of those neighboring nations, and I said this months ago, but it bears repeating here, going with what you said on that, and that is, if they lose trust in you, if they lose trust in the Trump administration, then that starts to fall apart. That starts to erode the path that I think he probably set in front of them when he made that trip to the Middle East before bombing Iran. He made the trip to the Middle East. He did not go to Israel on that trip. There was a very clear mission for that trip. And I would believe that if they believe you're not going to accomplish this, that you're just, for whatever reason, for domestic political reasons, you're not going to move forward with this mission, that you're just kind of going to give up, that you lose that chance to keep them at the table. And that's not something that's just one more part of it. And I think right now the balance is they're looking at it, and probably their internals are showing, you know, you're going to have to accomplish this mission one way or the other. So move forward, do that, be consistent in that effort.
1: Your goal to get the substance, and for this president, the legacy.
3: Yes.
1: In the history books.
3: Yes.
1: You get
3: it's a legacy because, that belongs to all.
1: Right.
3: If you think about it, that would the benefit of that legacy spreads to all three nations across the world.
1: Right. But no, I meant the legacy for the president.
3: No, that's what I was saying.
1: Right.
3: His legacy, the essence of that legacy, it benefits all three nations.
1: Yeah, Percy, I don't care about the legacy. I care about the substance of what you get, which would be peace in the Middle East.
3: That's exactly what I was saying.
1: Yeah. Yeah. We are Red Eye Radio.
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0: We are Red Eye Radio. He's Eric Cronin. I'm Gary McNamara. Yeah, so I wasn't, in the last discussion, I was not responding to you or disagreeing with you. I was talking specifically about Trump wanting a legacy of peace in the Middle East that he gets the credit for.
1: That's basically what he's all about. He can get all the credit for it. And ultimately, and I think we were saying the same thing, right?
0: But,
1: if he gets that and all free nations, are not under the thumb or threat, I guess, of the Iranian regime, that's a win-win for everybody.
0: Well, he would deserve it. I'm not criticizing him.
1: If you want to talk about the Nobel Peace Prize, I mean, you and I don't put credibility into Nobel, but if they had any credibility, then this would be it if he is to accomplish this goal.
0: You know who they would give it to?
1: Obama?
0: No, whoever became president of a free Iran.
1: Yeah. Oh, yeah,
0: that's
1: yeah, yeah.
0: Who, no, you're right. That's you're who, right. That's right. Who would get it.
1: Yes. Right. Yeah, no, that's it. I mean, that's just the way they operate. But if there were a true peace award, then he would qualify for that if this goal is accomplished.

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8: Welcome to Music and the Spoken Word with the Tabernacle Choir, Orchestra, and Bells at Temple Square. Conducting today's program are Mac Wilberg and Jeff Anderson, with organist Andrew Unsworth, and the spoken word by Derek Porter.

We often admire people who have accomplished extraordinary things. It's easy to look at their achievements or triumphs and marvel at the extraordinary lives they seem to live. But upon closer examination, we find, as Charles Spurgeon once observed, that the grandest results come by the use of ordinary means, by ordinary persons, in ordinary ways. Most of us don't want to be merely ordinary. Yet, it's impossible to become extraordinary without first being ordinary. Even the word extraordinary is built upon the word ordinary. Simply put, the extraordinary starts with the ordinary. This is true in every walk of life. Day by day, we all live very ordinary lives. We awake, prepare for the day, go to school or work, care for children and homes, eat, rest, play, prepare for bed, sleep, and then do it all again and again and again. When we climb a mountain, we take one step at a time, focused on the path before us, rarely noticing that with each step we are gaining elevation. It's the same with life. There come moments when we pause, turn, and look back. Suddenly, we see just how far we've come and what we've accomplished. The extraordinary beauty of the ordinary climb was there all along. We simply didn't notice. What once seemed ordinary was, in fact, extraordinary. In an age of endless comparisons, it's easy to assume that God is found only in life's extraordinary moments. But the scriptures teach otherwise. Often, God meets us in the ordinary moments of our lives. Samuel, asleep near the prophet Eli, was awakened by the voice of God. Naaman, seeking to be healed of leprosy, was simply told, "Go and wash." Elijah found the Lord's presence not in the wind, the earthquake, or the fire, but in a still, small voice. Sacred moments often come in the midst of ordinary life. God is found in the ordinary. So, if today feels ordinary, take heart. It's felt that way for all who have gone before. As we make our daily climb, let us take time to pause, turn, and look at the valley below. From that higher vantage point, we may discover that with God as our guide, what once seemed a very ordinary path has actually been extraordinary all along.

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7: There are certain foods you never really forget. Maybe it's your dad's pancakes on a Saturday morning, a soup your mom always made every winter, or a dish that instantly transports you back to your aunt's kitchen. For Chef Gaetano Mastrangelo, most of his core memories around food stem from his grandma's traditional cooking.
8: She would prepare all the meals for our family, for special events, weekend dinners, and I just remember the smell. I could the flavors. I think that rooted my background in just authentic and rustic cuisine that was just made with care. And all I can remember to this day are just those taste memories. And that's what I think drives me. I want to create those taste memories for everyone so that they can have the same experience that I had.
7: From an early age, he wanted to be a professional chef and eventually made that dream happen. Throughout his career, he's worked in high-end restaurants and hotels and was also the executive chef and director of dining at the NBA League office. Today, though, his customers skew a little younger and are often brutally honest. He's currently the regional executive chef for the Mid-Atlantic region of Chartwell's K-12 and helps develop school menus for thousands of school children.
8: My favorite are the elementary kids because they're telling me exactly what they love and what they don't. Some of those conversations could be around anything as just mundane as a vegetable. In kindergarten, they're telling me how much they love broccoli. And it's kind of funny. You sit down and you go, okay, it's broccoli. But they're telling me that they want to see more broccoli on a menu because they really love it. The bluntness is there because if they're telling me they don't like something, I take that as an immediate challenge to say, okay, how can I change that methodology and their mindset? Because if I'm going to create a positive taste memory for them moving forward, then I need to know what they don't like. And then that helps us build menus, and we're seeing some really great things coming out of that.
7: And sometimes the food just needs a different texture or flavor, or maybe it needs to be paired with something the child already loves. Because I don't like broccoli, and I didn't like that broccoli are two very different comments. And as kids get older, he says their preferences can change fast.
8: We know that palates change from elementary to middle to high school, and we're able to build around there. So we're able to make new combinations for classic favorites that they're seeing. And then we're able to turn around and see those concepts and trends that they love, like spicy. Spice is a huge flavor driver right now. And we see it everywhere. We see it out in our restaurants and in our concepts outside of school. And we're bringing those into school because we know that they like that.
7: For a lot of us, school lunch still brings up some pretty specific memories. A basic slice of cheese pizza, maybe some chicken nuggets, or cheesy breadsticks with a side of marinara. But Chef Gaetano says school cafeteria menus have expanded quite a bit.
8: I'm a parent of two high school students, so I understand what the average parent is looking at trying to navigate everything throughout their day. And, you know, somebody likes this or somebody doesn't like that. And if I can help do that in school and they can come home and say, hey, I had this today and the parents are really excited about that, well, then I did my job.
7: Some of his most popular creations tap into different cultures and flavors trending online.
8: I see that comfort food is coming back. Students are really looking forward to that. And we've got a really awesome program called Mac and Cheeseology that blends that comfort food, mac and cheese. It all starts with that really great base of cheesy al dente pasta. And we top it with really awesome ingredients. There's roasted vegetables. We've got balsamic roasted tomatoes. We've got buffalo or barbecue chicken. There are other toppings that go in there, and a student can create their own meal. And that choice helps drive the students to come back every day and try new different things.
7: The idea of starting with something safe and building outward isn't only useful in a school cafeteria, it's also a low-pressure strategy for parents at home. A child who won't touch a bowl of roasted vegetables or try a certain spice might be more open to it as a topping on something familiar, like pizza.
8: Like Greek-style feta pizza, roasted jerk chicken pizza, ranch pickle pizza. Students really love that one. A crispy chicken hot honey pizza, margarita flatbread, buffalo chicken calzones, or just a few of those things. I mean, why wouldn't you be excited to try that? I am. And you know, we're also an inclusive environment because we understand that there are just, you know, meals are just not a one-size-fits-all approach.
7: And oftentimes a new food with completely different flavors for one kid is another kid's favorite dish at home.
8: Throughout the day, a student's schedule is very, very regimented, and it should be because they're learning, they're moving through their day. The only time that they've got a chance to be a little bit independent is during lunch. And we're giving them the opportunity to go to different places, experience new things. I actually was at an event. We were working with Jonathan Zaragoza, who's one of our chefs with Mexico. His recipe for albondigas, which is like a stew with meatballs and vegetables and tomato-based sauce that's over rice. And it was so delicious. But we had a student actually come in and go, oh my God, my grandmother makes this. And he had all 10 of his friends try that for lunch that day.
7: For that student, the dish was already a taste of home. But for his friends, it became a chance to try something new from a different country and culture. And if you've been packing the same boring snack or lunch for work for years, this same rule applies. You don't have to overhaul your entire lunch, but just change up one part. A new sauce or seasoning with some Mexican chilies or Indian masala. Chef Gaetano uses chickpeas as an example. Some kids and adults may not love the texture of hummus, so instead of blending chickpeas, try prepping it this way.
8: Chickpeas are a wonderful source of nutrition. I love them. They're in my house all the time. If you actually take them, you can make them yourself and boil them from dry, or grab a can. Rinse the chickpeas out, drain them, dry them. Add a little bit of olive oil and fresh seasonings to it, a little bit of garlic, maybe some seasonings like Italian seasoning or fresh parsley and fresh oregano, and just put them in an oven that's very low and slow and cook them until they're dry. 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You're getting a roasted chickpea with a lot of flavor there. 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So instead of students actually going into their pantry and pulling out popcorn or potato chips or those kinds of snacks, you've got a healthier option there that's loaded with great nutrients and power-packed with flavor.
7: And you can change up that same recipe by using different spices. Try adding some cumin or paprika, or go smokier with a smoked sea salt, rosemary, and garlic. The takeaway is that trying something new doesn't have to mean finding a complicated recipe or buying a dozen ingredients. Small changes can stick. And years from now, a child may not remember every school lunch or after-school snack, but certain flavors and dishes still bring back a familiar feeling. 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I'm Gary Price.
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5: The NBA we know today has been shaped by greats like Michael Jordan, Kobe Bryant, and Magic Johnson. These and other black athletes have transformed basketball through their athleticism and skill on the court. But when the NBA was just getting started, players who looked like them weren't welcome.
6: The NBA was segregated for 3 years, from 1947 to 1950. In 1950, the NBA drafted Earl Lloyd from West Virginia State College, and then they drafted four of the great players, Bill Russell, Wilt Chamberlain, Oscar Robertson, Elgin Baylor, four African-American men that were very prominent in building the NBA.
5: That's Ray Scott, a former NBA player, coach, and author of The NBA in Black and White. Growing up, Scott thought his dreams of playing professionally would never happen because of the color of his skin. Back then, black players could only play on teams known as the Black Fives, which weren't officially recognized as part of the NBA. For Scott, black players finally getting drafted in 1950 meant that he had a shot to make it to the main stage. And he did.
6: I was drafted in 1961 into the NBA after never even thinking that I would be drafted particularly prominently into the NBA.
5: But even after the NBA desegregated, it took nearly 10 years for black players to have an equal chance at getting drafted.
6: North Carolina, Duke, Alabama, Auburn. All of those schools, African-American kids couldn't attend. So coming through the 60s, that was beginning to happen. And so consequently, the NBA, because it was a league that was constructed of All-Americans, kids that made All-American in college or that were prominent in high school and became prominent in college, that was who was drafted into the NBA.
5: Once these universities desegregated, a greater number of black players began to get drafted into the NBA in the 60s. While Scott and other athletes were included, it was a completely different reality off the court.
6: That 60s period was so tumultuous because my career as a 16-year-old in high school was paralleled with the murder of Emmett Till in 1955 in Mississippi. And this is simply a young 14-year-old kid that was accused of some dastardly deed.
5: Till's murder became a rallying point for the growing civil rights movement. And even though the NBA had desegregated on paper, the racism shaping the country followed black players into the league. They faced harassment on and off the court, and in the South couldn't always eat or stay with their white teammates. There were also rumors of an unofficial quota limiting teams to four black players. Still, Scott built an 11-year playing career with the Detroit Pistons, Baltimore Bullets, and Virginia Squires. After retiring, he became head coach of the Pistons and, in 1974, the first black man named NBA Coach of the Year.
6: It forced me to take a look back on how I became or how I came to come to such an honor. Because I was a kid from South Philly, a third floor walk up, and had left me standing at midcourt before 10 or 11,000 fans at Cobo Hall in Detroit, wondering how I got to this position in my life, how so many people had intervened and helped me and supported me to become a player, to stay out of trouble, to go to school. It just leaves you just standing at midcourt thinking about all these things. And I remember the commissioner, the deputy commissioner, Cy Gordine, asked me if I had any words. And I said no, because I had to go out and coach right after that against the Chicago Bulls in a playoff series. So I certainly wasn't thinking about how honored and how thrilled I was at that time.
5: Now, off the court and looking back, Scott says that receiving this title was the highlight of his NBA career. The irony isn't lost on him that the NBA went from a segregated league to more than 75 years later, one in which many of its highest paid and most prominent players are African American.
6: I think the other leagues, particularly the NFL, because that's our number one sport in the country, can learn some things. I write in the book about Colin Kaepernick and how, you know, he was just blackballed out of football. And I don't even think he has a career left. But we had a kid in the NBA who changed his name and became Mahmoud Abdul-Rauf. Mahmoud was suspended for not standing for the national anthem. He was brought to the table. Let's talk about this. He was reinstated back into the NBA and had a 7 or 8 year career because we chose to talk about it. We chose to look at it from his perspective. What is it that he's thinking? What is it that he's feeling? And the NBA charged straight ahead, and this kid played out his career.
5: In 2022, the NBA awarded $25 million to former players of the ABA, the American Basketball Association, a separate league that ran from 1967 to 1976.
6: The NBA had a league begin called the ABA, the ones with the red, white, and blue ball. And the guys that played in that league played extremely hard. They did what they could do to bring this league to fruition. But after 10 years, the league folded. And so you were left with 150 to about 200 players that if they weren't absorbed into the NBA, and four teams were, then what do these guys do?
5: Back then, the NBA was still mostly white. The ABA gave many black players another way into professional basketball. But that opportunity didn't last. When the league folded, players who weren't picked up by the NBA often had nowhere else to go. Years passed. Then stories began to emerge of former ABA players living in poverty and becoming homeless.
6: They awarded those players in the ABA, and there will be 114 of them, which will receive at least now $11,000 a year. Not all the money in the world, but it's more than they had before this happened. Through that meeting, they got $25 million awarded. And that will make an incredible difference to these gentlemen.
5: While this is one positive, there are also a lot of negatives. Why did it take so long for these players to get compensated for the discrimination they faced back in the 60s? Scott says it's these conversations that challenge leadership.
6: When you bring people to the table and you respect their position and they respect yours, you can arrive somewhere, you can get somewhere. And that's what I believe in the book that I wrote. That's what I believe about the NBA.
5: To find out more about Ray Scott, visit viewpointsradio.org. You can find his book, The NBA in Black and White, on Amazon.com or request copies from your local bookstore. For more behind the scenes, follow Viewpoints Radio on Instagram, Facebook, and X. This segment originally aired in July 2022 and was written and produced by Grace Galanti and Amira Zaveri. 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I'm Marty Peterson.
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7: This is Viewpoints Explained. I'm Ebony McMorris. In the online community, peptides are being propped up as the next big body hack. These injectable vials promise leaner bodies, glowier skin, and fast recovery times. But what's the catch? For now, they're largely unregulated and the results and long-term effects aren't well studied yet. The term peptide doesn't describe one treatment, but is a broad name for short chains of amino acids, aka the building blocks of protein. Our bodies naturally make these acids, and each one can send a different signal to help control functions like blood sugar, inflammation, and tissue repair. While some peptides, like insulin and Ozempic, have been carefully studied and approved by the government, many trendier products online are a different story. Over the last year, wellness clinics and online sellers on the black market have ramped up their production of different peptide products that claim to help people quickly burn fat, stimulate collagen, and speed up other natural processes. Harvard Health says some lab and animal studies have shown promise for wound healing, but large human trials are still missing. This creates two different risks. The peptide may not work or could cause unintended side effects. A vial bought from an unregulated website can also contain the wrong dose, harmful contaminants, or a mix of filler ingredients. In July, a Food and Drug Administration advisory panel recommended letting compounding pharmacies make 6 of the 7 peptides it reviewed, despite concerns from the agency's scientists about limited evidence. However, the recommendation isn't final, and still needs final approval from the FDA. Even if it does eventually pass, licensed pharmacies could make the supply safer. But regulated manufacturing still doesn't answer the bigger question, do these expensive treatments actually work? That's Viewpoints Explained for this week. I'm Ebony McMorris.
9: Welcome to Culture Crash, where we examine what's new and old in entertainment. When vinyl records were replaced by 8-tracks and cassette players, it seemed as though this old way of listening to music would never be revived. However, decades later, it's pretty easy to find local record stores or order new and used albums online. And it's not just a few collectors who are bringing back the vinyl market. Huge superstars like Adele, Taylor Swift, and Ed Sheeran are all pushing new releases out onto records, and that market is booming. Though far from its heyday, more than 2 million vinyl records were sold in just 1 week last December. In fact, for a while, there was a shortage of places for artists to get new records pressed, as demand was outstripping supply. I personally have dipped my toes into the expansive waters of shopping for and listening to vinyl records, and I have to say there really is a certain tactile magic that is thrilling about looking through records at a store. And though it may seem somewhat quaint, there's a specific element in listening to music on a true record that tickles a different part of your brain. So whether you prefer to fire up old Beatles albums or a new Billie Eilish record, it is very easy to revel in your favorite music in its analog glory. I'm Evan Rook.
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9: All right, over the weekend, we were told that two Phoenix police officers were fired and arrested for what is being called an off-the-books traffic stop. Chief Giordano from Phoenix PD is with us. Chief, I appreciate you coming down here.
10: Thanks for having me, Mike.
9: I know this is such a difficult time for cops everywhere, but especially for your agency. Can we start with, and I know there's some things you can't talk about, what information do you have? Why was this stop affected in the first place? Any idea why they stopped this car in the first place?
10: Yeah, Mike, the investigation is ongoing, both internally and the criminal as well. Although we took action over the weekend, we're still working through it. There's a lot of moving parts. I still have a ton of unanswered questions. So our investigators are continuing to work through that. As of right now, it appears it was just for a traffic violation, but we'll continue to look into that to see if we get a better idea of why that stop was made.
9: So from the some cops that I've talked to, and I'm trying to ask a lot of questions, so that I understand that even if this hadn't ended the way it did, the violations began the minute this happened. Not calling in the stop, not activating their body-worn camera. There was a multitude of violations that happened outside of the violence we're going to get to. Is that correct?
10: That is 100% correct. You know, the Phoenix Police Department has very robust policies and procedures in everything we do. And from the minute you make a traffic stop to the minute that traffic stops concluded, everything has to be recorded on your body-worn camera. You have to advise dispatch where you are. You have to make sure everyone's aware of what you're doing. And that was not done in this case.
9: Phoenix PD has been called a self-assessing, self-correcting agency. And I've know guys that have gone through the academy. I'm friends with a lot of your reserve officers. The training is robust. And so nobody doesn't understand what they're supposed to do. So any indication why this happened that you can talk about? If they didn't call in the stop to begin with, was there ill intent from the moment they pulled up? Is that part of the investigation?
10: 100%. That's what we're looking into. We just don't know right now. But again, when everything culminates together, it looks like there might have been something with ill intent. But we're still working through that, both criminally and administratively.
9: What is the message then in the aftermath of something like this? What is the message to the rest of the officers in the agency? Because they've got to be hurting because of this. They're being judged because of this. But they also now have to be reminded that they still have to do their job.
10: Correct. And you know, that's something we're trying to get ahead of. Executive Assistant Chief Dennis Orender and I went out last week and attended a bunch of briefings down in the South Mountain Sound Precinct to reaffirm our commitment to one, to our policy. If you come to work, you do your job, follow policy. And my biggest thing is treat people nice. Be nice. It's not hard. I stole from the Phoenix Fire Department. Be nice and do the right thing. Our policies, like I said, are incredibly robust. You follow those policies, keep your supervisor apprised of what you're doing, and I will support you 100%.
9: Now, I know you had indicated that there had been some discipline issues with these two officers, but nothing to this level. Was there any indication that they had done something like this before?
10: There's no indication at this time, Mike, that something that happened before. And if I had been aware or their chain of command had been aware, they would not have been in the position to be able to do this.
9: Okay, so then did Was there anybody else that was aware of this before Tempe PD contacted Phoenix

0: Was there anybody else that you know of at the precinct that they had told or had said something before Tempe PD got involved?
1: No.
0: Okay, Tempe PD, I don't know if you can clear this up for us or not, but the Tempe Police Department found the vehicle that was abandoned. When they contacted Phoenix PD, what happened immediately after that?
1: Mike, I want to stay away from the actual details because, like I said, this is still an ongoing criminal investigation. So I'd like to not go into too many details. All I can say is I'm very appreciative for, one, the Tempe Police Department's cooperation on this. The officer that took that initial investigation did a phenomenal job tracking down information, tracking down the victims, connecting us to the victims, and allowing us to work the investigation cooperatively.
0: What do you say to the community, especially in that precinct, but citywide? I would say that you have an overwhelming support from the public, but there's now people asking questions. What's your message to the community?
1: Message is that should never have happened. Our community deserves better than that. We policed to their expectations, and we fell way short of their expectations in this situation.
0: So moving forward, are there going to be policy changes or just reinforcement of the existing policy?
1: We're going to start with the reinforcement of the existing policies, but we're also going to go back and look to make sure, to your point, that we didn't miss anything before, that there's no stone left unturned, to make sure that we're not missing something.
0: I guess I'm sure you're not going to be able to talk too much about this. Other people, when you say the investigation is ongoing, is it just these two officers, or are you looking at the possibility of other people either having knowledge or being involved?
1: We have no indication that anyone else is involved in this.
0: That's great news. I mean, that's good news for everyone. As far as training goes for people that are being recruited into the Phoenix Police Department, does this change the messaging to them, or how do you message to them when something like this happens and how important it is to be of the highest character when you hit the streets?
1: You know, things like this impact every facet of our organization, from our hiring to our recruitment to our retention. And it's something we need to get ahead of. And I think we're doing that by being out in front of this, talking about it, answering questions to the best of our ability, and making sure that we are continue to update and continually assess our product and our policies.
0: When the cops were brought in for questioning, did they become, it seems as if they were trying to hide what they did, but when the dominoes began to fall, they seemed like they had been cooperative. Were they cooperative?
1: They were cooperative.
0: But they were just afraid of the multitude of policy violations that they committed.
1: I would like to stay away from what they said during their interviews.
0: Okay. All right. I'm sorry. I have to ask the questions. I understand that you're caught between what you want to be able to give information and there's things you can't talk about.
1: I do. I want to be completely transparent. And when this investigation concludes, I will be more than willing to do that and answer all these questions. I just don't want to infringe on the actual details of the investigation until we're completed.
0: So as for the victims in this case, have you had a conversation yourself? Have you talked to the victims?
1: I have not as of yet.
0: Well, but you will.
1: I will if they're willing to sit down and speak with me.
0: When they were contacted originally, Tempe PD thought, at least what we're hearing, what's in the media's reporting, that Tempe PD thought these might be police impersonators. Can you give us any indication of what it was that led them to figure out that it was actual police officers involved?
1: Yeah, we all thought the same thing because it just seemed so outlandish. But when we started looking, our detectives started looking into it, they realized there were some similarities. We have technology in our vehicles can tell us where our vehicles are at what time, and things started to line up that made us start to believe that it might actually be on-duty Phoenix police officers.
0: And maybe this is too much of a personal question, but for you, you are an officer in Phoenix for years and years and years. When it started to become apparent to you that there may be officers involved in this, how did you find out, and what was your initial reaction?
1: Well, initial reaction was shock. You don't want to believe it. Like I said, no one wanted to believe that it was on duty Phoenix police officers. But when the evidence became overwhelming that it was, we had to take action. And I have to put my emotions aside and become professional and work through an investigation to get together all of the information to ensure justice for those victims.
0: Now, when you talked about the charges that are being leveled, ultimately, that's going to be the county attorney's office that decides what those charges are going to be. But one of those charges has been kidnapping. I mean, these are serious felonies, and these men could go to prison for a long time.
1: Every charge on there was, in my opinion, a serious violation of their oath and the law. And that's up to the county attorney ultimately to decide what their punishment would be.
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0: All right, thanks for being here. Joining me in studio is Congressman Juan Ciscomani. It's good to see you finally.
14: Hey, always good to see you.
0: Well, you're not up in the valley all that often. What are you doing up here?
14: Well, we're not. We have different meetings. Being in the Appropriations Committee gives me a full state perspective on some of the issues that we need to be talking about all over the state, being the only appropriator, House, Senate, Republican, Democrat. So that has really given us a seat at the table at broader issues just beyond the district. But majority of my time in August has been spent back at home. I was in Duncan, Arizona yesterday. Yeah. So yeah. Spot that in the map.
0: I love it. Well, I know I used to travel around to the rodeos around the state.
14: Okay,
0: so
14: got it.
0: I spent a lot of time in your district. Was there some great rodeos in southern Arizona? Always have been. But I want to talk about you were named the most bipartisan member of the House.
14: Yeah.
0: And recognized for that. Now, in some people's minds, that's a great thing. And in other people's minds, I know you get pushback sometimes for that. But with the very slim majority that you have, isn't it a necessity to work across the aisle to get anything done?
14: Well, it's the majority that we have in the House, yes. Also, let's remind you and everyone as well about my district. There's 1/3 Republican, 1/3 Democrat, 1/3 Independent. It is considered by most the most competitive district in the entire country in terms of voter registration. So we have the tightest district in the nation, right? So when my district wants our results, I think people see enough of the movie star playing by members of Congress in Washington, D.C., trying to be popular on social media and by making outlandish statements. And then you actually see the legislation that they've passed, what they've actually accomplished, what they've done. And there isn't much there. They decide to play their role in a different way than I do. My district demands results. They demand action for what we've done. We've had, remember, Jim Colby, Gabby Giffords, Martha McSally, Ann Kirkpatrick, several appropriators in that group, people that have actually been serious legislators. So that's the trajectory of the district. So when the ranking came out of my first Congress, my first term, I was named the most bipartisan and the most effective member of Congress, which means we've got the most legislation passed and so on. Those go together almost. I mean, they were separate rankings, but not surprisingly, they paired up on the same.
0: Give me an example of something you've been able to get done that was I'm going to ask you to brag for a minute that sure. Most people couldn't have gotten done.
14: Sure. So we've got several veteran issues. That was my first focus, especially during the Biden administration. I had to realize that we weren't going to find common ground in a good number of areas, but where can we find common ground? I'm in the Veteran Affairs Committee as well. So we were able to pass legislation that helps with disability claims for our veterans, speed things up, makes it easier for them to be able to access that. That's on that front. Another front that I've found a lot of bipartisan ground is on protecting public lands. This is an issue that came up in the last reconciliation bill. It was considered by push from some members and senators in Utah to be able to sell public lands. It was a big no-no for my district. We've got Sabino Canyon. We have, of course, Mount Lemmon. We've got a lot of areas in my district that this is a big deal for us. So I stood up to say, no, that can't be. Worked with Democrats and Republicans alike to put a stop to that. That was taken off the bill and it was no longer considered. Now we're working on legislation that will never be possible to ever be put in a reconciliation bill. That, again, will be bipartisan. Last thing I'll mention, just the most recent one, right before we left for the August work period, partnered with a Democrat from Massachusetts to get early screening for Alzheimer's and be able to have people have access to that and quicker access to be able to diagnose this terrible disease. So these are just things that, again, they're common sense. Do they make the front headlines in every paper out there? Other things tend to win the day in that sense, but we are moving the needle on getting legislation passed.
0: You know, the civics lesson for everyone is, as most people know, is that the purse strings are held by the House.
14: Yeah.
0: And so how do we rein in $40 trillion in debt? Is there any way you can get a consensus and a working across the aisle where spending cuts are happening that everybody can agree where they need to happen?
14: Well, another thing that I found out, for example, when I got in, they say that, you know, there are Democrats, there are Republicans, and there are appropriators, meaning that this is the group of people that actually have to make sense of things. You see a lot of the committee one-liners of people playing gotcha with witnesses and all this back and forth, and they do very well on social media. I've never seen a click go viral of the Appropriations Committee meeting at 1 a.m. as we usually do, talking about the nitty gritty of the spending of the country. Those don't tend to go viral,
0: right?
14: Because they're not sexy in that sense, right? So this is where a lot of that happens. We've been able to reduce spending on most of these of the 12 areas in the appropriations. Where we have increased it is in defense, homeland security, and veterans. Those are the three that we've increased every year that I've been in office, and we'll probably continue to do that. The other ones, the other areas, anywhere from foreign aid to, cleaning up some transportation issues, all these things, we've been able to rein in some of the waste that was out there on that. Now, that's a drop in the bucket when you compare to the $40 trillion that you mentioned in debt. There are larger issues that we need to deal with from, you're talking, bigger mandatory spending issues,
0: right,
14: that we're not dealing with here on the appropriation side.
0: When you look at your job, when you talk about representing your district, but you're a member of Congress making decisions for the entire nation.
14: Yeah.
0: What is the biggest challenge that we're facing that you think is not being addressed? Is it Social Security? Is it making sure those entitlement programs are solid and are always going to be there? What is it?
14: Congress has a way to do things, and I've learned this in my first 3.5 years, and it's extremely frustrating, of not dealing with issues until you absolutely need to deal with the issue. Talk about procrastination. I mean, I can't imagine all these members of Congress when they were in college probably studying for the final hours before they had to take it. That's just the way they function on this. And sure, there are emergencies that have to take place and things that kind of redirect your attention. But when we're looking at that looming issue of Social Security, for example, that is a big deal that we need to start having a serious conversation. I want to give credit to David Schweikert, who has been on that issue since day one, every week, highlighting how the debt is growing and how that is becoming more and more dangerous. That's going to be up to different committees of jurisdiction, but mainly Ways and Means and other committees in that area. What we got to do is attack it from all fronts on the appropriation side, continue to reduce the spending, find the waste, the abuse, even sometimes the fraud, demand accountability for all this spending and crazy grants I've been giving out for decades, and nobody has really cracked down on them. All these things matter as we move the needle to reduce the spending. The spending is really the biggest part of the conversation that a lot of people would rather not have, and would rather do little smaller issues that are of the day versus the long-term one.
0: So in your mind, when you represent your district, what do you say to the people in your district that you're accomplishing that is most important to them? Because what's happening here in Maricopa County is a different set of circumstances or a different set of needs from the constituents. What is it that your district needs and wants?
14: So when we look at this, we say, okay, what are the Arizona priorities, specifically in my district, that we can find bipartisan wins for, right? Arizona priorities, let's find bipartisan wins. Now, why do we talk about the bipartisan piece of it? It's because we want this to be sustainable and for these wins to go over in the Senate and be able to pass there as well. We can pass things out of the House on the majority basis, but when it goes to the Senate and you need 60 votes there, then that's when it runs into trouble. And that's when you absolutely need, it's no longer an option, it's a need to have the bipartisan perspective. So when we look at the district, of course, we have to see what are the things keeping up the people in my district up at night, right? We have about 80,000 veterans in the district. This is a big issue. So of course, I'm in the Veteran Affairs Committee. I focus on that.
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27: ABC News, I'm Chuck Sievertson. 10 days after the Nepal floods, a man and a woman today were pulled out alive from a hydropower tunnel and a house. That from Nepal's prime minister's office. More than 1,300 people are dead. Nearly 5,000 others are missing, says Nepal's disaster agency. Newly arrived in Moscow for talks to try to end the Russia-Ukraine war, U.S. diplomat Steve Witkoff and President Trump's son-in-law, Jared Kushner. After the mistrial in the Massachusetts trial of Lindsay Clancy, the mother who admitted killing her three children, Dr. Yalda Safai, a psychiatrist, was asked why the case drew attention.
28: People are worried. People are wondering and wanting to know more about what goes on to a woman when they're undergoing postpartum period. And also they want attention. They want care. They want to be heard.
27: Sentenced to 60 days in jail, former Kentucky Governor Matt Bevin for repeatedly failing to provide financial records in a child support case. This is ABC News.
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0: I have to tell you, in full disclosure, one of my favorite people, not just in the media, just one of my favorite people. The announcement was made after 33 years at one TV station, which is unheard of in this business. John Hook decided to call it a career, anchoring at Fox 10 with one of my favorite people as well, Christina Carrillo. Tina is just fabulous.
8: Best.
0: And so you're the idea of you walking away now when you guys are so great together. First of all, congratulations on a great career.
8: Thank you, Mike.
0: If there's one,
8: that means a lot.
0: What's funny is if there's one person in this town that would deserves a victory lap, but is so uncomfortable with it, I kind of enjoy the fact that you don't like it.
8: I told them I want to keep this really low key, and it's spiraling a bit out of control.
0: But John, you have to understand that you have literally been in people's homes. I have been in Arizona for only 31 years. You have been someone that I have watched my entire life in Arizona.
8: Well, thank you for that.
0: I mean,
8: my kids, thank you.
0: Yeah, no kidding. But I want to talk about the whole career, but the decision. It couldn't have been an easy decision.
8: No, it kind of evolved over time. On my last contract, I told them at Fox 10, and they've been nothing but great to me for years. You know, I got hired here when it was CBS.
0: Oh, wow.
8: The whole Fox thing happened in 94.
0: I didn't realize that.
8: Yeah, and I got here in 93, so I was really at a CBS station first.
0: I got here at 95, so okay. it was a Fox station when I got here.
8: Yeah. They were great. I just said, I kind of want to go year to year at this point because I don't know what the future holds. My wife really wants to travel. You know, I'm 66 and I've been there 33 years. That's half my life. And I thought, that's enough. That's enough. And you know, Mike, that puts me 14 years from 80. Okay.
0: Okay.
8: So the clock's ticking. And if I'm going to get out in the world and do some things and explore some things, I got to do it because nothing's guaranteed.
0: It's a great point. I mean, I'm going to be 60 in June, and I'm doing a lot of soul searching myself. I'm hitting that landmark.
8: I think 60. I didn't feel 50 at all.
0: Yeah,
8: 60. You go, okay. I'm actually on the clock a little bit.
0: That's how I feel.
8: That's
0: how I feel.
8: I don't mean to be dramatic about it. I'm in good health. Everything's good. But nothing's guaranteed.
0: But here's the thing about this is that we are in an ever-changing industry, but there's a lot of consistency with your show because you and Tina do such a great job together. I don't think that there's anybody in the country that does what Corey McCloskey does.
8: I've told the news director there who hired him. I said, that is the singular best hire you ever made.
0: The three of you together, the segment where Corey's out somewhere and the banter back and forth, his ability to crack you up like you're laughing right now.
8: He is one of the funniest people I've ever met. And this goes on in the studio. We talk about Fox 10 After Dark.
0: Yeah.
8: We would love to put this banter on the air.
0: Yeah.
8: But Some of it probably wouldn't pass FCC muster. Right.
0: And it would ruin a lot of reputations, but yes. Be hilarious. But with the addition, you've worked with some great people in the industry, and I have an affinity for Christina because she worked in my hometown in Fort Myers. We both have similar. But to watch you guys work together, it is just such a great product that has had to be done genuinely, had to be organically. And so it would almost say to me, I don't know, maybe this isn't the time yet, but when the announcement was made, we've all talked about it in the industry, and we're just so happy for you.
8: That's nice. Well, and I am really happy about it too, but there is an ambivalence. I'm not going to lie to you because I still love what I do. So to walk away from something you really love and that you feel you have an aptitude for is tough because you can't really do that off the air. Mm-hmm. And I love the communications business. I love interviewing people. I just get such a charge out of all that.
0: I want to talk to you about the book because you were on the podcast. You've been on, which I want to thank you for.
8: Yeah.
0: But we talked a little bit about the book you wrote about Bob Crane, because that's such an Arizona story. If people don't know it, Bob Crane, the actor Hogan's Heroes, was murdered, and there was a lot of seedy details that went behind the scenes. And you actually wrote that book. Did you enjoy the experience of being an author?
8: I did, but it was a grind. I mean, the kids were young, so my routine was to get up with them and get them off to school because otherwise I wouldn't see them because I'm at work at night. So I'd get them off to school, I'd come home and I'd start writing. And I'd write till about 11:30 and then get ready for work. That was the busiest year of my life because not only that was going on, writing that book, but we had the Republican convention in Cleveland. We had the Democratic convention in Philly. I was on the road for the primaries in New Hampshire and Iowa and we didn't go to South Carolina that year. So it was an incredibly busy year, but I never got sick during that year. Not once, because I couldn't. There was no time to get sick. And it was the most fulfilling year, really, to do all that.
0: I don't want to get too personal, but your family had to be involved in your decision or considered in your decision. What was that like, talking to your family?
8: It was really Gina, my wife.
0: Okay.
8: You know, we've been married 25 years and she just was really, you know, hey, nothing's guaranteed. And, you know, we've got to do some stuff. And it planted the seed, you know, how long are you going to go? And I just thought, you know, I really owe it to her and probably myself to take a little time.
0: Yeah. And so you don't strike me as someone that is going to go quietly into that good night and we're never going to hear from you again. You really don't. I just guess you're going to take some time, but I can't imagine, as good as you are at this, as connected as you are to Arizona and the issues that Arizona faces, there's got to be a piece of you still that wants to be able to comment and cover.
8: Sure. And I mean, that's part of my DNA. It really is. And people have told me to just kind of sit back and see what comes your way. And I am open to any and all things except politics.
0: Yeah. I get asked that a lot, too. And I'm like, there's no way.
8: I have no interest in. And I'll tell you why. I could not morally make the what's the word?
0: Compromise.
8: The compromises that job requires. I don't think I could do it.
0: And
8: I don't like asking for money.
0: Yeah.
8: I don't like asking people for anything, frankly.
0: There's a lot of good people that do that are politicians, that are elected officials, that do things for the right reasons. But like you, I'm the same way. I don't want to ask people for money.
8: That's in Congress.
0: Yeah.
8: That's what that job is.
0: Yeah. I mean, you're 1 year you're raising money and the next year you're running for
8: that's
0: office.
8: Right.
0: But in addition to that, though, it is how ugly it has gotten, that there used to be certain things that were off limits. If you remember, there was a controversy about when Jimmy Carter was running for president
8: with his brother,
0: Billy.
8: Billy Beer. Well.
0: Here's this guy that's this pretty buttoned down guy. I was only 9 years old at the time, but this pretty buttoned down guy that seemed to be a very Christian, good man. He's got this brother that was nuts.
8: Yeah.
0: But it was. There was a few jokes.
8: And Bill Clinton had a brother like that.
0: Yes. Yes. But we don't hear. Now wives and children.
8: Oh,
0: and
8: my goodness. Yeah.
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0: All right, in studio with me, Board of Supervisor, Supervisors members. Is that right? Yeah, close enough. Thomas Galvin joins us, as he does frequently. It's good to see you again.
16: Good morning, sir.
0: I want to go over a couple of topics with you. We've got two segments with you, right?
16: Yep.
0: Okay, so let's start with the election. Before we get to some of the important information and dates that people need coming up for the general, let's talk about your overall assessment of the primary and the canvass.
16: Oh, so overall, the primary went really well as far as Maricopa County stands, but I think it went really well throughout the state. As you know, all 15 counties administer elections. Duties are bifurcated between the Board of Supervisors. We have an elections department and the recorder's office. But basically, it was a flawless election.
0: You know, let me just interrupt you for a minute. I think everybody in the county has become more aware of how elections are run than they ever wanted to over the last year.
16: Which is too bad.
0: Yeah, but I'm glad it went as well as I think everybody had hoped it would. Results came in fairly quickly.
16: Yep.
0: You had to be happy about that.
16: Very happy. Practically flawless. The other thing is that we have this new law where if you have a mail ballot, but you want to drop it off on election day, if you show your ID, you can now drop off that envelope without having it go through the signature verification process, which, as we know, pushes out election results by days. We were able to report 99% of the election results within 24 hours of the polls closing. That's a good omen for November. I'm not sure if we're going to get 99% in November because obviously a lot more people will be voting. But I think the numbers will be significantly better than what we've seen the last few cycles. And that new state law, which is passed by the legislature, signed by the governor, really had a good impact.
0: I'm glad they did that because I vote early. I go usually the Friday or the weekend before the election because on election day, we're so busy at the radio station, I don't want to get caught in lines. So I was able to show them my ID, get verified. I had to still put it in the green envelope, but they stamped that I had been verified. So I got that email very quickly in text message that said that we've received your ballot. And then I got it. Your ballot has been counted very quickly. So that to me is so much. It's such a no-brainer that they did that. While we're on this topic, I don't know how much you've looked into what the Postal Service is doing and the lawsuit and what the president is doing and the courts have said at least for now they can do. Is this really going to affect how things are done in Maricopa County?
16: Well, it depends. But either way, we're going to comply with the law. So whatever the court says, we will do everything we can to endeavor to follow the law. We have to. So we're in wait and see mode right now. Obviously, all elections officials are kind of, you know, apprehensive about all this because you really don't want to change how elections are conducted right before the elections are underway. Just this past week, Maricopa County finalized the ballot. As we saw, there were several court cases about some initiatives that may or may not get on the ballot. So now we know which ones are. And then we have to send out ballots to people that live overseas and our military service members. Those are called UOCAVA voters.
0: Yep.
16: And then in just a few weeks, the recorder's office is going to be mailing out ballots. So obviously what we want is just finality and certainty. That's the most important thing.
0: And I'm not as familiar, if you don't mind educating the public, what changes will happen if this stands as the president has said?
16: Well, it depends on what the courts say, but I believe as of what the president has said through an executive order, and we usually don't see executive orders from a president regarding how elections are administered because they're administered through the states.
0: Through the states.
16: And, you know, and that's how we have it in our Constitution. But it details whether or not if you are a legally registered voter, whether or not the Postal Service can make the determination to mail you the ballot.
0: So let me ask you, because you're an attorney, and so I'm interested in the legality of this. I am, as you are, and I know we've talked about this, I am a states' rights advocate. We do run our elections, and we should run our elections. But if the elections in another state are having these effects on the federal elections, which in turn, the control of Congress, who controls the House, as narrow as that lead is, what might happen in the Senate, does the federal government, in your legal opinion, does it have somewhat of a right to be invested in how the states do elections because it affects the federal elections?
16: It would be case specific, but whoever lives in that state should pursue their constitutional rights. For example, let's say a state says that you're not a citizen, but you're allowed to vote in the presidential election. I sure as heck would hope that someone in that state would be like, no, we cannot let that happen. Challenge it in the courts at the time that the case is ripe and say, listen, our state cannot do this and violate the Constitution.
0: But we have seen some places that are allowing non-citizens to vote in local elections.
16: Right. That's why I said presidential election.
0: Right.
16: I think it's actually a disgrace to do it for local elections as well. But I'm trying to give an example where I think the Constitution would come into play.
0: Okay.
16: Yep.
0: All right. So let's talk about now the general. What are some important what's important information and important dates that voters need to know about?
16: So I think the most important date right now for people to think about is October 7th. That is when the mail ballots will be going out. About 80% of people in Maricopa County are voting through their mail ballot. And that either they mail it back or they drop it off. I think right now that's the one date that people should be thinking about. And the election, I believe, will be November 3rd. So there's about 28 days of early voting before we go into Election Day.
0: Is there, have we already passed the date for registration for the general? When is that date? Do you know?
16: I believe it's 60 days before the election.
0: 50? October 5th. Okay. Yeah. All right. Thank you.
16: So they're about 30 days before the election.
0: See, it's funny. Taylor's in here with you. We used to work together and you do the same thing I do. If I need to know something, look at Taylor and ask her because she's the one that has the information. Yeah. So,
16: And I have to say, there's a lot of information online. If you go to Maricopa.vote, you will see all of the dates. Don't listen to some dumb politician like myself. Go online for the actual information.
0: I asked the question because I didn't know. So, but the importance of this, we always say this is the most important election of our lifetime. It's a midterm election, generally speaking, because it's not a presidential election year. It's not as important in people's minds, except all of our statewide offices are going to be run. Our state legislature, with a very slim majority for Republicans in the House and the Senate, I think that both political parties, watching the number of independents that have left each party or registered as party not declared, I think they have to be concerned about turnout and people with strong opinions that aren't registered or don't exercise their right to vote. They've got to get motivated to get out there, don't you think?
16: So our primary turnout was low relative to the last four or five cycles, but actually kind of was back to average. We've had higher than normal turnout in primaries. But yes, I think this is really about how each party wants to turn out their base. This will be a base turnout election. The Republican Party right now has significantly higher numbers in terms of people that are registered. So the Democrats already know that they have an uphill climb. Republicans, I believe, are seeing, some like enthusiasm gap. So they have an uphill climb as well. So it's real interesting how the two parties are going to work at it to get their bases to come out to vote in November.
0: And when an elected official is not necessarily up for election during election cycle, do you watch it differently? When you're not in the fight, how do you watch it? Because it may affect colleagues or other people that you have to work with. How do you watch those things?
16: I'm very invested and very interested in all campaigns, whether or not I'm running. It's actually nice not to have to worry about certain things about a campaign this year. But at the same time, as you pointed out, we have really important statewide races for governor, for secretary of state, for attorney general. And frankly, these races now in Arizona are attracting national attention. It used to be, these races, we would conduct our own races and the rest of the country wouldn't really know about it. But now people from around the country are paying attention. This is the first cycle in many, probably about five or six, that we don't have a U.S. Senate campaign at the top of the ballot. So I think that will affect turnout because obviously the ballots in the Senate has gone through Arizona the last few cycles. Look how important Kyrsten Sinema's vote was when she was at the U.S. Senate.
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23: From ABC News, I'm Chuck Sievertson. Dramatic rescues 10 days after the Nepal floods. A man and a woman today were pulled out alive from a hydropower tunnel in a house. That's from Nepal's prime minister's office. More than 1,300 people are dead. Nearly 5,000 others are missing, says Nepal's disaster agency. Newly arrived in Moscow for talks to try to end the Russia-Ukraine war, U.S. diplomat Steve Witkoff and President Trump's son-in-law, Jared Kushner. ABC's Patrick Reeval.
25: There's little expectation that this time will be more successful. Russia has intensified bombing Kyiv since the director of the CIA made a rare trip to Moscow last week, also urging Putin to negotiate. All signs suggest for now that Putin still believes he can win the war by further escalating it.
23: After the mistrial declared in the Massachusetts trial of Lindsay Clancy, the mother who admitted to killing her three children, Dr. Yalda Safai, a psychiatrist, was asked about getting help for postpartum trouble.
26: People who are in big cities such as New York City or Los Angeles have direct access to more care, whereas there's places that are maternal deserts, so to speak. There isn't a single psychiatrist or single treatment center in their vicinity that can help them, that they can reach out to.
23: Sentenced to 60 days in jail, former Kentucky Governor Matt Bevin for repeatedly failing to provide financial records in a child support case. The attorney representing that now adult person adopted years ago called on the court to put the former Republican Kentucky governor behind bars. Bevin's lawyer argued for home confinement. Judge Angela Johnson.
27: You have done nothing to show the court that you are willing to act in good faith. And I cannot reward that.
23: But the judge says after 30 days, if there's cooperation, Bevin could get out. An immigration officer charged with lying to federal investigators about shooting a Venezuelan man has posted bail. You're listening to ABC News.
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8: Weekend and the Strait of Hormuz is still a dangerous place to be. We start here. The U.S. hits Iranian coastal positions yet again, and this time Iran is responding.
9: They're retaliating against U.S. targets or U.S. partners in the region.
8: In the middle of all of this, a key army official has resigned. We'll explain why. The war had already rattled global markets. Now there's a full-blown sell-off.
10: It's really a signal for borrowing costs across the economy.
8: I'm not talking about stocks either. The real worries underpinning it all. And these countries aren't at war at all, but that's not stopping Russia.
11: Hybrid attacks, which have been linked back to the Russian security services.
8: Inside the booming industry of saboteurs for hire. From ABC News, this is Start Here Weekend. I'm Brad Milkey. For a while, it seemed like the U.S. and Iran were done launching attacks on each other. A potential peace deal was on the table. Well, those days are long gone. Those negotiations fell apart. And now, they're back at it. This week, the U.S. launched attacks on Iran multiple times over the course of just a few days. Now Iran is firing back. Let's bring in ABC senior Pentagon reporter Louis Martinez. Louis, what is the latest on these strikes?
12: Well, Brad, I think what we're seeing here is once again the United States saying that if they see any provocative action on the part of Iran in the Strait of Hormuz, the United States is going to carry out attacks against Iran. And that's what we've seen. We've seen what appear to be sustained attacks against Iranian positions along the Strait of Hormuz, that coastline from which they've launched missiles and drones. And what we saw earlier this week was that the United States said that they had targeted the rocket launchers along that coastline that were being prepared, they said, to essentially fire sea mines towards the Strait of Hormuz. That's when they took action. Now, why is that significant? Well, it's because last week, CENTCOM announced that they had demined the entire Strait of Hormuz.
13: We have successfully cleared sea mines in the Strait's international shipping lanes that were laid months ago by Iran's Islamic Revolutionary Guard Corps.
12: So when they saw this indication that Iran was going to try to do this yet again, that's when we saw the first round of strikes. And then that triggered an Iranian retaliation. Now, that's something that we had definitely grown accustomed to, because back in July, when the United States resumed its airstrikes, we saw the back and forth, the back and forth, the salvos between the United States hitting Iranian targets and then Iran retaliating.
8: Retaliating, Louis, by the way, not against like U.S. homeland, right? Like Iran has to retaliate against like things in the Middle East or in the Strait there.
12: Exactly. What they're doing is they're retaliating against U.S. targets or U.S. partners in the region. And on Sunday, that first retaliation was targeted towards U.S. bases in Jordan, as well as Jordanian military targets. And what we've seen from the president himself has been very tough language, that he's not going to sit by and wait for Iran to target commercial shipping again or to target U.S. forces in the region.
8: Right. Jordan said they were able to intercept some of these missiles. The U.S. said they were intercepting missiles coming.

0: working near their base. In the middle of all this, Louis, like, my mind also goes to the men and women in uniform who are looking to their leaders for orders. But we found out earlier this week that the Army's top official, Army Secretary Dan Driscoll, resigned. Do we know why?
1: Well, there had been tensions going on for quite some time with Defense Secretary Pete Hegseth. As we've seen, Hegseth has intervened in the promotions of certain senior officers to the general officer level. Some of those promotions were stopped.
2: For too long, we've promoted too many uniformed leaders for the wrong reasons, based on their race, based on gender quotas.
1: We've also seen Hegseth be highly involved in the Army's senior ranks because he fired the Army's top general, General Randy George, back in April. We've seen that he sidelined other senior officers like General James Mingus, who was slated to be the next commander of CENTCOM when he was the Army's number two officer, and then he went into retirement. And this is a pattern that we've seen where Hegseth has interjected himself into across the military services. I think it's now more than two dozen senior officers that Hegseth has sidelined or fired across all of the military services. And some of the new reporting that we have is that Driscoll actually warned the White House that Hegseth's actions were actually not helpful and were creating problems within the force for the Army in terms of its readiness. And he wanted to raise awareness to the White House, and he did so. So it's actually been a parlor game for quite some time here in Washington. When was Dan Driscoll going to resign? We saw initially reports, oh, by the end of the year. Oh, it could be weeks. And then it just happened on Monday.
0: But then I guess I'm wondering, like, how significant is that? Because I don't know what a lot of these, you know, I know the Secretary of Defense, right? But like the Secretary of this and the underacting Secretary of that, I don't always know how practically important they are in like the midst of a war effort. How significant would, like, is there a leadership vacuum at the top? And what does that look like?
1: No, that's a really good question, Brad, because when we say Secretary of the Army, most people don't exactly know what it means. It means that you are the civilian leader of the Army, just like the Navy has a Secretary of the Navy. Their counterparts are the Chief of Staff of the Army. You have the Chief of Naval Operations. Those are the senior military people. But they are not the military commanders in the field. So what's going on with the battles with Iran right now, that is being led by the four-star commander, Admiral Brad Cooper, who is the head of U.S. Central Command, CENTCOM. But the training, the equipping, the readiness levels for all of those forces that are under Cooper's command, those come from the Army and the Navy. And though it is those senior secretaries, it is those military officers who are in charge of those services, their job is to make sure that there are enough sailors, enough soldiers, enough airmen available for the combatant commanders. When you see sustained military operations against Iran, what you see is a strain. You see a strain of deployment of forces, the deployment of equipment. Is there enough equipment? Well, we've all been talking about the lack of air defense missiles, right?
0: Right.
1: And well, that's something that really actually kind of falls under the Army because it's Army soldiers that are firing those Patriot missiles or those THAAD missiles. So there's a lot at play here. It's not about Driscoll commanding forces. He can't. He's a civilian. It's not about the top military officer in the Army commanding forces. They're not. They're just making sure that everybody's trained and equipped. But when you have these sustained military operations against Iran, that's something that's really important.
0: Yeah, I was going to say, also, there was the firing of the Army Chief of Staff as well. So, again, just big leadership gaps at this moment of a hot war. Louis Martinez covering the Pentagon. Thank you.
1: Thanks, Brad.
0: So recently, I've been trying to wrap my mind around the bond market and how recent fluctuations have completely rattled economists around the globe. You see, all the time, governments are asking people around the world to give them loans. They offer bonds. If your economy looks good, your government can probably get away with just offering a tiny amount of interest back on that loan. If your economy is shakier, however, probably got to pay higher interest rates to make up for that risk. Otherwise, no one wants to buy your bonds. And the reason I've been studying this so intently is because our business team at ABC has told me if you really want to catch an economy turning, you don't watch stocks or employment numbers. You want to watch the bond market. And this week, the global bond market was on a roller coaster, one of its most tumultuous periods in years. And this stuff has the power to affect every part of your financial future. When we get back, ABC's Elizabeth Scholze is going to join us to explain what it all means. That's after the...
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17: 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Be aware and stay safe. Meth and heat is a deadly mix. 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
0: Welcome back to Start Here Weekend from ABC News. I'm Brad Milkey. Before the break, we were talking about the week that bond markets have had. We're joined by ABC's Elizabeth Schulze. Elizabeth, I've been trying to figure this out, man, but you were not here the day that I was pinging everyone in our business department, being like, why do I care about bonds again? Maybe you can help explain this to me. What is the deal with bonds right now, and why have they gone so crazy?
14: We are seeing record moves in the bond market globally right now, Brad. We have seen what is basically a sell-off in the global bond market, which means investors are selling government debt, which means that their prices are going down, but their interest rates are going up. The way that bonds work is that prices go down, yields go up. That's sort of this inverse relationship you've got there. So what we're seeing because of this global bond market sell-off is interest rates are spiking. The rates on government debt that's owned in the US or Japan or other countries are the highest they've been in decades. And that is a really big deal because those borrowing costs, those interest rates really ripple throughout the economy. You're absolutely right. That is sort of the number, that is the metric that a lot of investors on Wall Street and policymakers look at when they look at what is the health of the economy. They look at that 10-year treasury note, that bond, to say, are things looking good or not? And right now, I might tell you, things aren't looking that great.
0: And what is it that made the difference this week? Was it Iran or what?
14: Yeah, the biggest catalyst has been Iran and the concern that as oil prices have spiked again, because we've seen this re-escalation of the Iran war, that's going to lead to higher inflation, higher prices for longer. So you're seeing this repricing in the bond market on this assumption that inflation could be higher because oil prices are up again. And as we've seen, Brad, over the past, 6 months, it's not just oil prices. That trickles into prices across the rest of the economy, shipping, transportation, food.
0: Right.
14: And the risk is that this stubbornly high inflation that, frankly, the U.S. has been battling for years now is going to get worse because of persistently high oil prices going up more.
0: But then that means that you're saying then it's not just like bond prices go, because I don't have bonds, right? And yet when the bond interest rates start going up, that's when what other interest rates on your car, on your mortgages, stuff like that starts going up as well. It's all related.
14: It's really a signal for borrowing costs across the economy. So think about mortgage rates, for example. That's the biggest loan that most people ever take out in their life. We now see mortgage rates at the highest level in more than a year. They're closing in on 7% for the average 30-year fixed mortgage. That is a direct response to this concern that prices are going to be higher and we're going to have longer-term interest rates higher. You also have credit card rates going up. That's, those interest rates change. They're about 20% on average for a credit card interest rate. That is a huge amount of money you're paying in interest if you're carrying a balance, you're not paying off your balance every month. Plus, you've got the fact that companies borrow money in order to pay their staff, pay for expenses. So when they're paying more interest, that means less money for those other things. And then the big kind of impact here, and also one of the underlying reasons beyond the inflation concerns, Brad, that we're seeing, especially longer dated bonds, which bear with me here, kind of those longer term bond yields go higher, are concerns about the government's ability to pay off its own debts.
0: Oh, this is why we talk about 30-year bonds or something. That
14: exactly.
0: Would the government actually default on something like that? Is that what they're wondering?
14: That is a growing concern in the market right now.
0: Wow.
14: And it's something that that's been simmering for a while. But now that the government's debt is $40 trillion plus, those interest payments, the money that the government is paying its investors, you, if you own a government bond, that's going up because interest rates are going up. And those interest payments are really adding up. And a lot of investors are looking at that. They're saying, wow, the U.S. government is paying more on interest right now than on defense, on the defense budget, on Medicaid. That is really kind of putting into question the ability of the government to ultimately pay back its debts. And it's also why we're seeing this concern among investors to say, if I'm going to actually own government bonds, I need to get higher rates back because it's risky. And I'm more concerned about this than I was, even a few months ago, definitely a couple of years ago.
0: So how is the U.S. dealing with that then? Because I know that like the G20 took place earlier this week. All the finance ministers got together in Asheville, North Carolina. So how is the Trump administration planning on addressing this?
14: Well, we've heard Treasury Secretary Scott Bessent really play down any concerns about the bond market. He says everything's fine. The U.S. is in strong shape. The economy's in strong shape. He's dismissed concerns about inflation overall. At the same time, The Treasury Secretary has announced pretty extraordinary moves to try to basically lower these rates that we're seeing on government debt. Starting this month, the Treasury plans to buy some of its own bonds back. That's, you know, normal procedure. You kind of have this mechanics in the market where you're constantly buying and selling. That's normal. But this move to telegraph, you know, we are intentionally going to buy bonds, and what a lot of investors see is a move to try to lower interest rates, because, by the way, we know that's something that President Trump likes, is lower interest rates. That is put into question Scott Bessent's credibility a little bit. In fact, well-known investors who are closely tied to Bessent have said, don't do that. Let the market speak. The market, the bond market investors should be the one dictating what these rates are, not the Treasury Department trying to manipulate them. But you've got a lot of other market forces at play here, Brad. At the same time that some investors are selling government bonds, they're choosing to buy company bonds for tech companies, for example, that are trying to issue debt right now because they're spending a lot on AI. And some investors are saying, actually, my money is safer with Google paying me back if I lend them money than the U.S. government. So the big picture is that borrowing costs are going up for consumers and for businesses. That has the potential to slow down overall spending in the economy. It is a big overhang on the global economy right now. This is not just happening in the U.S. This is happening in a lot of other countries, too.
0: All right. Elizabeth Schulze, really helpful. Thank you so much.
14: Thank you, Brad.
0: Now, as one war rages on in the Middle East, another rages in Ukraine. And yet there are fronts on that war that extend far beyond Eastern Europe. German leaders announced that Russia has been sneaking around within its borders. The Kremlin, they claim, even sent a drone laden with explosives to one of its busiest airports. ABC's foreign correspondent Tom Sufi Burge is here. Tom, I'm sorry, there are drones with explosives hanging around a German airport? What is going on?
16: This was about a month ago, Brad, at Leipzig Airport, Eastern Germany, August the 4th. A major security scare when officials on the airfield discovered a drone packed with explosives. And it was just a few yards away from a Ukrainian cargo aircraft.
0: Wow.
16: The airport went into lockdown. All of the runways were closed. Leipzig Airport is used by the US military and other NATO militaries to ship equipment, and a lot of that equipment ends up in Ukraine. Hmm. Now, the drone was disabled. There was a bomb disposal unit that came onto the airfield. There was even a robot used to disable that device. What the German government has now said, quite clearly, it's pointed the finger of blame very squarely at the Russian government and the Russian security services.
19: Zusammen betrachtet,
20: taken together, police investigations, crime patterns, and intelligence reveal Russian responsibility for the attempted attack at Leipzig Airport.
16: They've said that the components on that explosive drone, I mean, it looked like an off-the-shelf drone that we've seen used a lot in the war in Ukraine, but they said, the Germans, that basically the components on that drone, the type of explosives used, also the modus operandi used in this alleged plot to potentially try and blow up that Ukrainian cargo aircraft, all bore the hallmarks of Russian drones and explosives used in previous operations, and the modus operandi was consistent with previous Russian operations in Europe, these type of sabotage attacks, and also the drone was consistent with drones used in the war in Ukraine.
0: Wait, so they're basically saying this is not the first time we've seen something like this? Because that, I mean, that would be a huge deal if the Russians deployed an explosive drone on an American airport. How widespread is this becoming?
16: Well, it was definitely the first time that a drone packed with explosives was potentially targeting aircraft at an airport in Europe. It is definitely not the first time by any stretch of the imagination that we've had sabotage plots and what the European governments call hybrid attacks, which have been linked back to the Russian security services. When I say hybrid attacks, hybrid warfare, it can be arson attacks. We've seen multiple arson attacks in European countries. For example, in 2025, arson attacks against a property belonging to the former British Prime Minister. We also saw an arson attack in 2024, which destroyed a shopping centre in the Polish capital, Warsaw. These attacks have all been linked back to Russia. The hybrid warfare can really be very low-level attacks, expressions of hate speech, anti-Semitism, Islamophobia. We've had incidences like that here in France, which are designed to sow hatred, destabilize European countries, which are allied to Ukraine, and clearly kind of enemy number one for Moscow these days.
0: That's what I was going to ask you, Tom, is why Russia is doing this. It sounds like it's kind of like playing the long game. But also, who is carrying out these attacks? Because unlike the rest of Europe, like there's not free, like Russians can't just walk across the border into these countries. So is it like Russian spies, or who's carrying out these sort of weird sabotages?
16: Yeah, this is a new type of operation which has been, well, which Russia has been employing, according to European security services and US intelligence sources as well, ever since Russia launched its full-scale war against Ukraine.
0: All right, we're up against a break right here, but when we come back, we'll find out what kind of people were being recruited for these alleged sabotages. That's after the break.
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0: Welcome back to Start Here Weekend from ABC News. I'm Brad Milkey. Before the break, we were talking with ABC's Tom Sufi Burridge about these alleged Russian sabotage plots taking place around Europe. Tom, who has Russia allegedly been getting to do this for them? Like, who is carrying out these plots if not Russian spies or something?
16: Basically, what they've been doing is not a question of Russian spies based in Europe actually carrying out these plots themselves. What is believed to happen is that local people, often low-level criminals, vulnerable individuals, are recruited normally on social media, and they are offered a financial reward, sometimes via cryptocurrency, so therefore it's harder to trace. And basically, sometimes, in some of the cases which have gone to court in European countries, the individuals who have been convicted or charged effectively sometimes didn't quite know the full nature of what they were getting into. You know, they were told to go and, you know, set fire to a building, but they weren't really told the reason for it. For example, there have been warehouses in certain parts of Europe which were housing military equipment, were set on fire. You know, that type of thing. We're talking about low-level recruits.
0: So this is different from, like, do it for Mother Russia. This is more of like, hey, like, you're a gang. You'll get paid a few thousand whatever for that, for this. And like, people just do the attack not knowing who they're doing it for, almost.
16: Exactly. And often these individuals come from Eastern European countries, and in some cases they're Ukrainians. Ukrainians that are, you know, sympathetic to Russia, or and there can be Ukrainians who are against the Ukrainian government and the country today. And in a way, for the Russians, that's ideal because that helps them muddy the narrative. The Russians are experts at doing this.
0: Right.
16: The Soviets were too. You know, creating this confusing narrative. So, you know, us in Western countries, when we come to report on these incidents, you know, and for our audiences to understand them, when people hear that, oh, it was a Ukrainian that carried it out, that's just a bit confusing. So, you know, that is the sort of modus operandi which we've seen deployed by the, by allegedly deployed by the Russians on multiple occasions.
0: Tom Sufi Burridge, really interesting story. Thank you.
16: Thanks, Brad.
0: All week, we were waiting for a verdict in the trial of Lindsay Clancy. The Massachusetts mother admitted to strangling her three children, Cora, Dawson, and Callan. But while prosecutors called this a case of cold-blooded murder, Gies claimed she was not in her right mind. The jurors were tasked with deciding whether this all stemmed from a case of postpartum psychosis. All week, jurors deliberated. Well, after several days, they were unable to reach a verdict in the case. It leads to a mistrial. Clancy might be tried again. Meanwhile, that is not the only big case roiling the nation right now. For instance, Immigration and Customs Enforcement has now arrested 50,000 people in each of the last 2 months. Either of those months by themselves, that would be a record. Taken together, it is a huge surge. The last time we saw such a surge under the Trump administration was this past winter. You remember in January, the killings of Renee Good and Alex Preddy by immigration officers in Minnesota? Well, in between those shootings, there was another one. An ICE agent named Christian Castro shot a Venezuelan immigrant in the leg. And immediately, we were told by government officials this shooting was justified.
2: Our ICE agents are following the law and running their operations according to training.
0: They said the agent reported being attacked ambushed by men wielding a shovel and a broom handle. Eventually, though, video came out showing Castro had not been attacked. In fact, he had fired through a door at a man he couldn't see. Well, this week, in a very rare instance during this immigration crackdown, the Trump Justice Department brought federal charges against one of its own. And now this case is spiraling in all sorts of ways. ABC's Alex Mallon covers the Justice Department. Alex, first off, what are these charges against this ICE officer?
3: Yeah, so these charges against Christian Castro, Brad, are so extraordinary because it's the first time that we've seen the Justice Department, the federal government, get involved and actually prosecute one of the federal agents that were dispatched in these immigration surges that we saw earlier this year. And these charges against Castro come after federal officials say that he lied about that account of his interactions with two of these undocumented immigrants in Minneapolis, who later, when video footage came out, fully disproved his statements. And we got this rare, extremely rare backpedaling from ICE at the time that essentially accused Castro and another agent of making false statements in their interviews with officials. So these charges presumably would have been seen as a long time coming, given we've heard ICE publicly acknowledge that they made these false statements. And so that is what makes this more extraordinary. And the fact that the federal government is bringing these charges, we already have seen state charges leveled at various ICE officials, including actually this officer who was charged.
0: State officials in Minnesota had been trying to get their hands on this guy for a while, right? So this federal case is kind of the same but different?
3: Yeah, so Castro was charged in May by state officials, the Hennepin County DA in Minneapolis, with assault and false statements charges related to this shooting incident. Now, since those charges were released, officials in Minnesota have been battling with state officials in Texas trying to get Castro extradited. This actually came to a head last week in federal court. Minnesota had sued to try and force Castro's extradition, which had been resisted by Governor Greg Abbott. And actually, Minnesota lost.
0: Well, and now he's apparently self-surrendered, right? So I assume he goes wherever the feds want him to go. But Alex, because we're talking about how extraordinary it is that the federal government is bringing charges against one of their own immigration agents, you've reported that the prosecutor leading this investigation was fired on Thursday. How does that play into this?
3: Yeah, this is actually another extraordinary element of this, because we know that there's already been a lot of friction between the U.S. Attorney's Office in Minnesota, those career line prosecutors who have been tasked by the federal government officials here at Main Justice in Washington, D.C., with mounting this extraordinary crackdown, not just on immigration, but also people who have been protesting the immigration actions of this administration. What we learned is this prosecutor, Matthew Evans, was fired because a letter that was reported on by ProPublica that he had sent to the Venezuelan victim in this case who was shot by Castro. He disclosed in this letter to the lawyer that he was actually seeking to bring a more harsh criminal charge that's a civil rights violation known as deprivation under color of law.
0: Not just lying to investigators, but like civil rights laws.
3: Yes, exactly. This charge, which would be specifically with respect to what he did to this Venezuelan immigrant in this shooting, that would make him eligible for a much stricter sentence should he be convicted of that. And this prosecutor, Matthew Evans, disclosed that he was being blocked by officials at Main Justice and the U.S. attorney in Minnesota. Now, we understand from sources familiar with the matter, they dispute Evans's characterization in this letter. They say that this is still an open civil rights investigation into Castro. But we know Evans was fired as a result of this letter.
0: Wow.
3: And so this just shows another way that the Justice Department is really cracking down on prosecutors who seek to separate themselves from the actions of this administration.
0: What does all this mean for the DOJ? Because like you said, on one hand, huge deal that they are prosecuting a federal agent. But does this also mean there are people at the DOJ who don't want these types of cases to go forward, who don't want prosecutors taking the extra step of saying like, hey, maybe we should think about how we're doing these crackdowns?
3: Yeah, and I think it just speaks more to the overall approach of this administration with regards to police and federal law enforcement.
4: ICE is vital to the well-being of our country.
3: We've heard from President Trump, other top officials across the government, that they will always, quote unquote, back the blue. And that would seemingly, you know, not involve federal law enforcement prosecuting the actions of law enforcement. And we've seen the Civil Rights Division at DOJ vastly slim down. The parts of DOJ that would typically investigate police have been reoriented and shifted over towards investigating things like immigration. And so it would be, you know, a really extraordinary development if you soft civil rights charges on the federal level be brought against a federal law enforcement official. Mm-hmm. It's not something that I think that we would expect to see, and it would really reflect the concerns that were leveled by this prosecutor in Minnesota, who says that he was specifically blocked from bringing any.
0: Alex Mallon, thank you.
3: Thanks, Brad.
0: Next up on Start Here Weekend, you'd expect more and more people to be accounted for. Instead, we're learning of more and more missing. 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
0: Welcome back to Start Here Weekend from ABC News. I'm Brad Milkey. Usually, when a natural disaster strikes, you get lots of reports of people missing, and then that number starts to go down. People find their loved ones. Those who fled the scene come back home. Hospital admissions get reported. In Nepal, though, the number of missing keeps rising. That's how devastating last week's flooding became.
7: Looking at everything, it's like there is no world. What is left? It's like I am dead.
0: The extent of this disaster is really just starting to be understood. And ABC's foreign correspondent Britt Klena is there on the ground talking to survivors. Britt, first off, why are these numbers continuing to rise and how many missing are we talking about now?
14: Yeah, these numbers are moving very fast and they keep climbing because crews, quite frankly, are still pulling bodies out of mud and debris that's feet deep in places. And some victims were swept so far downstream, Brad, that they've turned up as far away as India. As for missing, it looks like there are more than 3,000. Crews, though, still haven't made contact with workers trapped inside a flooded hydro power tunnel. So honestly, that number could keep moving again.
0: Unbelievable. And we know right now the death toll stands at over 1,100 and counting, with dozens of Americans, by the way, part of that number of unaccounted for. Part of the terrifying reality of this, Britt, is if you were close enough to get a good look at the flood, chances are that meant you weren't going to make it, right? So you have been finding survivors, though, I believe. Have we gotten a better sense of what this was like to experience?
14: Well, the accounts coming in now are chilling. I spoke to one American survivor who described it as a serpent coming towards them. She said it sucked everyone in and everything in its path.
18: Sucked a bunch of buses, SUVs, people, the base camp, everything. Took it in, turned it all upside down and dumped it into the ground.
14: It was horrifying. And she said she managed to escape with her husband within seconds, just running for her life, avoiding death. But among the gloom, I also spoke to a principal at a school who described how he successfully managed to evacuate 900 of his students who were inside the building at the time.
19: That one remaining part is that?
20: That bit of concrete there. That's
19: concrete one.
20: All that's left of the school.
19: Yeah.
14: Also, hundreds of others who were on their way to the school, he managed to get them to turn around.
21: You're a hero.
19: Not the hero, but I have done my duties.
14: It is remarkable how quickly he was able to mobilize when he found out from his friends upstream that a flood had enveloped their village.
20: So potentially some of the students, their parents may have died.
19: Yeah. But inside the, when I left at the last two, three of my colleagues and I, at that time, none of the students were remaining inside this school.
20: Okay, so you got everyone out.
19: Yeah.
20: That's the main thing.
19: Yeah, everyone out.
14: He became very emotional as we both looked onto that school, which had now been reduced to a vast area of mud and debris. Nothing, Brad, was left of that school anymore. And miraculously, it looks like those students survived, although two staff members are still missing.
0: Well, I'm wondering about the rescue zones. I guess I'm wondering what one of these areas looks like when you show up. They're so remote. And at this point, I feel like the topography, like the actual land mass of the area would have changed. Buildings are all over the place. I mean, what's it like there at this point?
14: Yeah, when you turn up at these sites, it is eerie. It's horrific. And it's hard to overstate how much the landscape itself has changed. Huge chunks of the riverbanks just simply washed away. And along those banks where there would be rows of houses, now nothing, just sludge, mud that had been reduced to now a kind of wet concrete texture. And that's what makes the rescue so hard as well, having to pull people out of those vast areas after they had been sucked under by this flood.
0: Well, and with that in mind, Britt, I mean, the sad reality is that some of the people they're pulling out of that mud are bodies, right? And now the number of these bodies are growing, and we hear that they, you know, want to bury them, but at the same time, people still don't know whether those are their loved ones or whether their loved ones are alive or dead. So how are they handling unification and burials all happening around the country here?
14: Yeah, and it's incredibly heartbreaking. Nepal's morgues are overwhelmed. So in Chitwan district, they've started burying unidentified victims in temporary mass graves, you know, roughly 100 buried this weekend alone. But before burial, forensic teams must photograph every body, take fingerprints, DNA samples, and assign an ID number. So it's a huge task considering how many have died already.
1: Medical teams take DNA samples from every victim prior to the burial so that families can match records later and will be allowed to exhume for necessary rituals.
14: Just that huge task of, you know, bringing those bodies to the families as well.
0: Right, and just getting whatever clues you can about the person that you're burying. By the way, here at home, smaller scale, but the Grand Canyon had this massive flash flood. A lot of people airlifted out of the area. Two people were confirmed dead in Arizona. Our team was on the scene there as well. In the meantime, Britt Clannett from Kathmandu in Nepal. Thank you.
14: Thanks, Brad.
0: And one last thing. I thought the kids demanding crustless sandwiches were being dramatic. You know Uncrustables, the prepackaged PB&J sandwiches for kids? They're made presumably to prevent second-grade riots without any crusts. Rather, they have circular crimped edges to hold in all that filling. You buy them frozen, you throw them in the lunchbox, they thaw during the day, and they're ready to eat in a few hours. Uncrustables is a brand from the food giant Smucker.
21: With a name like Smucker's, it has to be good.
22: And for moms in a hurry, Smucker's makes Uncrustables PB&J sandwiches.
0: They now have more than 20 varieties, including peanut butter and honey, peanut butter and chocolate. But they also have competition. And this week, a judge said Smucker's lawsuit against Trader Joe's could continue. You see, last year, Trader Joe's debuted its own rival to this product. They're simply called Crustless Peanut Butter and Strawberry Jam Sandwiches. It's a mouthful, but they've got the white bread, they've got the crimped edges. Their boxes are even the same size, featuring a familiar-looking sandwich with a bite taken out of it. Within months, Smucker sued, claiming TJ's had violated their trademark specifically to cannibalize their business.
23: Smucker says it has no issue with selling with others selling prepackaged, frozen, thaw-and-eat crustless sandwiches, but cannot allow Trader Joe's to mimic design and packaging that make Uncrustables a nearly billion-dollar brand.
0: In court documents, Trader Joe's claims its sandwiches aren't copying anyone. For instance, they say, our sandwiches aren't even circular. To which I said, wait, what? I've seen these things. They look circular to me. Well, if you look closely, those crimped edges resemble a square with very rounded edges. Trader Joe's calls them squircles. The supermarket chain also takes issue with the idea that they're copying the packaging, noting that Smucker only redesigned its boxes 2 years ago. They don't get to claim legacy status. In fact, listen to this line in court documents. Its sandwich's appearance and cartoon avatar are no Nike swoosh or McDonald's golden arches. That is legally for who do you guys think you are? But remember, Trader Joe's is no stranger to trademark lawsuits, and they're not always on the side of the little guy. More than a decade ago, a Canadian man noticed there were no Trader Joe's in Canada and started hauling TJ's products north of the border, where he resold them at a higher price. He called it Pirate Joe's. He argued that anyone should have the right to sell something they've already bought for themselves fair and square. Like, if Trader Joe's wants to sell them at lower prices in foreign markets, they can, they should. Trader Joe's saw this differently and eventually reached a settlement in which this guy shut down his business. TJ's still has no stores in Canada. And it all goes to show the high seas of trademark litigation are no game for the weak. Even if you market yourself as the swashbuckling privateer, once your ship starts riding low with all those riches, soon you'll be defending your own treasure trove. All right, that'll do it for us. Thank you so much for listening to Start Here Weekend from ABC News. Start Here Weekend is produced by Aaron Ferrer, Emily Schutz, Jen Newman, and Anthony Ali. Ariel Chester is our social media producer. Josh Cohen is director of podcast programming. I'm our managing editor. Thanks to John Newman, Tara Gimbel, Eamon McNiff, and Katie Dendoss. If you want to hear the daily edition of Start Here, check out our podcast. 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And of course, check us out right here for another edition of Start Here Weekend. I'm Brad Milkey. See you next week.
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16: From ABC News, I'm Chuck Severson. What's confronting you from the sky and on the road this Labor Day weekend? Starting with ABC News forecaster Samara Theodore says things look pretty nice in the Northeast, mild but very stormy in the Southeast.
24: As you head through your Saturday, be prepared for afternoon thunderstorms to really just sweep from Kentucky all the way to the Carolinas. We could see some flash flooding on the road, so be very mindful of that. Then tomorrow, this threat shifts farther south into the low country. Places like Savannah, Georgia, Charleston, all in the bullseye for damaging wind, flash flooding, and some hail.
16: TSA expecting to screen more than 17 million people at airports like Newark, where ABC's Morgan Norwood is.
25: The road trip definitely going to cost you more. The national average for a gallon of gas is above $4. It's sitting right at $4.12, up nearly a dollar from last Labor Day. Diesel just hit an all-time record as well at $5.85 a gallon. And if you're wondering where everyone is headed, here, New York, Seattle, Orlando, and Boston, topping AAA's list of domestic destinations.
16: Dramatic rescues 10 days after the Nepal floods. ABC's Markets Moore.
26: Officials said that a woman was rescued at a house. While elsewhere in the region, the Prime Minister's office says a man was pulled out alive from a hydropower tunnel. 500 others are believed to be trapped in various tunnels in the region. Officials say more than 1,300 people were killed and nearly 5,000 remain missing. Since the August 26 disaster, more than 13,000 people have been rescued.
16: Newly arrived in Moscow for talks to try to end the Russia-Ukraine war, U.S. diplomat Steve Witkoff and President Trump's son-in-law, Jared Kushner. After the mistrial declared in the Massachusetts trial of Lindsey Clancy, the mother who admitted to killing her three children, she's back in a state mental hospital. Her lawyer had claimed postpartum psychosis. Sentenced to 60 days in jail, former Kentucky Governor Matt Bevin for repeatedly failing to provide financial records in a child support case. Judge says after 30 days, he could get out. You're listening to ABC News.
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1: The AI trust gap. I'm Gordon Deal with Nicole Murray. Thanks for spending part of your weekend with us. Here's what's coming up this hour.
2: New polling finds young adults distrust today's tech leaders. What can be done to gain that trust?
1: On the personal finance front, does it make sense to tap retirement accounts to pay off a last bit of credit card debt?
2: With our lives full of digital experiences, more of us are turning to what's called counterbalancing. We'll explain what it means.
1: And the frenetic competition in Maryland, known as speed docking.
3: It started in 1971 in Crisfield, Maryland, and that was the first competition. And my understanding is it grew out of, you know, these boaters, sort of workmen, basically, working watermen, debating who had, you know, better docking skills. And so they decided to have a contest. And here we are 50-some years later, and, you know, they're still at it.
1: Scott Calvert at the Wall Street Journal on the spectacle that's akin to NASCAR on the water. The technology industry's enormous investment in artificial intelligence is colliding with a growing trust problem among younger adults. So says tech analyst Rob Enderle, writing for TechNewsWorld.com. Rob, what about this new polling?
4: Well, so this is CNBC Generation Lab poll of about 1,000 Americans ages 18 to 34. And these folks really don't trust tech executives. With the Palantir CEO Alex Karp at 81% distrust rating, which means, you know, 8 out of 10 people distrust him. And Peter Thiel at 79%, Mark Zuckerberg at 71%, Elon Musk at 70%. You know, I would have placed Elon Musk higher. Sam Altman at 69%. That's one of the AI CEOs. And the one that actually did the best was Microsoft CEO Satya Nadella, who was at 35% distrust, which kind of funny because we've gone back, I think, a couple decades. Microsoft probably would have led this. And the others wouldn't have even made the list. It creates a fairly significant problem when most of the youth seems to distrust the people that are running these tech companies, because what it's going to mean is these guys aren't going to want to work for tech companies.
1: Yeah.
4: They're not going to want to buy tech company products.
1: What's at the heart of the distrust, Rob?
4: Well, I think AI is kind of at the heart of this. These kids see AI come, well, kids and young adults see AI coming and taking away their job opportunity, and they're not excited about data centers taking away their water and their power. So they increasingly believe that these AI executives are working against their best interest.
1: So the cost of this trust gap could be what?
4: Well, people not wanting to go to work for these companies, people not wanting to buy these companies' products, not wanting to invest in these companies, that it would have an increasing impact on the valuation of the firms, the ability of the firms to develop products, and the revenue potential for the firm. So across the board, this isn't good for these tech firms, who are almost all high flyers. Kind of supports the argument they're on an AI bubble that is pretty dynamic at the moment, because you've got these massive valuations, and then on the other hand, you've got these major concerns about artificial intelligence. And these two things can't both be true for very

0: they're gonna conflict.
1: All right. We're speaking with Rob Enderle, founder and principal analyst at the Enderle Group. He's written a piece for TechNewsWorld.com called AI Trust Gap with Young Adults Could Carry a High Cost. How do leaders of these firms then either build or rebuild the trust?
0: You've got to start looking like they're doing good stuff. I mean, that's it. They keep popping up in news articles for the AI's jumped the rails and done damage or taken away jobs or caused data center catastrophic issues, including poisoning the water. They've got to start doing good stuff. So going into an area and then talk about maybe clearing up a Superfund site and put the data center on a Superfund site and then clear it up. Superfund sites are sites that have been badly contaminated. They're too expensive to clean up. Well, these guys can go in and as part of a data center build, clean up the site, do something good. Start looking for ways to create more water, more clean water. Put in desalinization plants, fund desalinization plants. And generally, do stuff that looks beneficial. Showcase how AI can help cities be more efficient, get more stuff done, provide cities with AI services for free as a way to offset some of the costs that they incur. But fundamentally, actually have a part of what they're doing be doing good for the community so they don't just come in like a bunch of Viking raiders and pillagers and have people concerned that they're, their wives and kids aren't safe. They've got to go in and be part of the solution as opposed to being the total problem.
1: So are these companies being held back currently, you think, by this distrust or not quite yet?
0: I think we're seeing that certainly with regard to data centers. They're having a heck of a time getting data center approvals right now. And in Texas in particular, there is a huge disconnect between the government leadership and the population who doesn't want these data centers and the leadership that did. Well, that seems to be changing, though. The governor of Texas just came out and said, well, we're not going to do any more data centers then. And he'd been pro-data center up to that point. So it's having an adverse impact on the growth potential of these AI firms at the beginning. And eventually, it may wipe a bunch of them out.
1: Thanks, Rob. Rob Enderle, founder and principal analyst at the Enderle Group. Coming up next on This Weekend, prepping your car for a Labor Day road trip.

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0: Ready for the weekend? We're here to get it started. 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
1: Hey, glad you're with us. Hitting the road for Labor Day weekend, along with tens of millions of other drivers, being prepared for a road trip can save you lots of time and money. AAA says it responded to more than 400,000 roadside assistance calls last Labor Day weekend. Tips from John Paul, known as the car doctor at AAA. John, help us out.
2: You know, when it comes down to road service calls, some of the most popular calls we get are flat tires and dead batteries. So it's always a good idea to put an emergency kit together. And that could be anything from gloves and a flashlight to warning triangles to a portable air compressor and a portable jump start box. You can buy these things now pretty inexpensively. Some are combined together so you can jump start your own car without having to use jumper cables and trying to find a friend. But over Labor Day weekend, it's kind of interesting. There's going to be about 40 million people traveling, but statistically, about 400,000 of those are going to break down over the Labor Day weekend. So a little bit of preparation ahead of time is always a good idea.
1: Now, it's interesting because those items you mentioned, like, you don't have to carry them around every day. But if you're doing 250 miles back and forth this Labor Day weekend, maybe it's a good idea to just toss them in the car.
2: It is. And in our family cars, we actually have like a little gym bag, and it has gloves and some basic hand tools and some flares and again that portable air compressor, portable jump start box. It doesn't take up any room. Put it in there, throw a first aid kit in with it, and you're good to go in case you need it. Like a good Boy Scout, you always sort of plan for the worst and hope for the best.
1: Yeah. How do you manage say hybrids these days? I'm not much of an under the hood car guy. So with regards to, like you mentioned before, jumper cables or these portable jumpers, what do you do with like a hybrid or an electric? Are you out of luck?
2: Well, almost every hybrid or electric, with very few exceptions, still has a 12-volt battery. And the 12-volt battery is what turns everything on. So whether you have an older hybrid like a Prius or something new like a Tesla, it still relies on that 12-volt battery to wake the car up. So if that 12-volt battery goes dead, your car's not going to do anything. So again, a basic jump start, just like you've done for the last 40 years, and it will typically get your hybrid going.
1: How difficult is it these days, too, for those types of cars which don't carry spare tires?
2: That is one of those challenges that we face at AAA all the time. There is about 120 different makes and models of cars that may not have a spare tire. And we hate that. We would love to see every car have a spare tire, because if you get a flat by the side of the road and that tire is unusable, that turns into a tow, which is inconvenient for you. We would much rather come out, put your spare tire on, and get you on your way. So we love the idea of spare tires in vehicles. We miss them when they're not there. And it turns a simple road service call into a tow. And again, if you have a family of five with you, you're not going to put them in a tow truck. You're going to call Uber or Lyft to have them picked up, and it becomes more complicated. So for people that plan long-distance trips, and a lot of plug-in hybrids and most electric vehicles do not have spare tires, and you can buy spare tire kits, sort of a universal spare tire with a jack and a lug wrench. If I was planning a cross-country trip New York to Florida or something, I would definitely want to have a spare tire in my car.
1: Yeah. We're speaking with John Paul. He's the car doctor at AAA, and we're talking about Labor Day road tripping. If we need to call AAA or service like yours, is it possible we get you or perhaps a contractor acting for you?
2: It could be either way. We have, over the years, we have replaced our contractor network to a certain extent with our own employees, our own trucks, and we've done some pretty unique things. For instance, within the Northeast market now, we have about 45 Ford Lightning pickup trucks, fully electric pickup trucks, that are going out and doing things like battery service, but they're also able to go out and charge up an electric car by the roadside. So if you had an electric car that ran out of electricity, one of these Ford Lightning trucks could come, stay with you for half an hour, put a little bit more electricity into your battery bank, and get you on your way. So we're looking at all kinds of different things, even to the point where, in a lot of cases, we're eliminating diesel-powered vehicles and going to gasoline vehicles because they're just cleaner vehicles and better for the environment.
1: Wow. Is it standard that the tow truck driver would give you a lift, or is it up to the driver to determine who he or she may or may not take?
2: Typically, a tow truck driver will always take one or two people with you. Keep in mind, they're generally just regular cab-style trucks, so you can only put so many people in them. But we will never leave anybody by the side of the road. If it's a family, we'll try to make arrangements for some sort of transportation to get them out of harm's way. Absolutely. But in most cases, yeah, we'll try to put a couple people in the tow truck and get them in their car to a place of safety.
1: Thanks, John. John Paul, the car doctor at AAA. Coming up next on This Weekend, tapping retirement funds to pay off credit card debt.

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0: Pleasure with us. Hope your holiday weekend's off to a good start. Paying off that last bit of credit card debt with retirement funds can be tempting, but is it the best money move to make? Here's this weekend's Nicole Murray.
1: Today, talking about credit card debt. Here to discuss, MarketWatch reporter Aditi Srikant. So I know someone wrote into you asking about withdrawing money from their retirement account to pay off debt. Can you explain the situation in a bit more detail?
2: Sure. This person has about $1,000 worth of credit card debt. It sounds like it's their last bit of debt and they really want to knock it out. And they found out about this kind of loophole where you can withdraw up to $1,000 from your retirement account penalty-free. And they're wondering if it's a terrible idea to do that just to get rid of that last bit of debt.
1: So what advice did you give them?
2: So blanket rule, do not withdraw from your retirement account. That money is there for a reason. You really don't want to start treating your retirement account like this cash reserve that you can access anytime you're in a bit of a pinch. So that's what I think, and I think that would be the advice from most financial professionals.
1: Now, I know the term emergency expense withdrawal has gotten mentioned a few times here. What is that, and what qualifies as an emergency?
2: So under the Secure 2.0 guidelines, the IRS sees an emergency personal expense as an unforeseeable or immediate financial need relating to necessary personal or family emergency expenses. You know, the guidelines are pretty vague and broad, I think, by design. And you also self-certify that this is an emergency. So no one really checks whether, you know, what you're taking the money out for. However, the stuff listed by the IRS has more to do with medical expenses, disaster, you know, if your home floods, things like that. So credit card debt probably wouldn't fall within the parameters they're mentioning. However, once again, you self-certify. No one's really checking on this. So that's just something to think about if you want to take this money out penalty-free. You know, be aware of the guidelines.
1: And I know you mentioned it briefly a few seconds ago, but what would you say is the biggest reason to not withdraw from your retirement account?
2: So the obvious cons are like you're losing out on compound interest, right? So you're not just reducing the amount of money in the account now, you're missing out on any future investment growth. And the money is taxable. So even if the penalty is waived, the money is taxable. The biggest reason is that you just do not want to form this habit of thinking that your retirement account is, you know, this pot of money you can pull from anytime you are in a financial pickle or you're under distress. Like, that money really should be for you when you're retired. And I think it's really easy to forget that when you're young. I think we all have trouble thinking so far ahead into the future. But really, like, you know, your retirement account and respecting the fact that you aren't supposed to touch it is an act of kindness towards your future self. Think about, you know, try to visualize yourself older and not working and what kind of life you want to live when you're, you know, 70 plus. And that might make you think twice before you withdraw from this account.
1: So for someone who does have debt, how would you suggest they go about paying it off without withdrawing from retirement accounts?
2: So I actually like to break this down into a daily expense. Let's say this person, I break down this math in the article. Let's say they want to pay off this $1,000 in about 3 months. That means they need to allocate about $11 a day to pay it down. That's about $77 a week. What tweaks can you make to your spending that will free up $77 a week? I feel like that's a much more digestible way to think about debt rather than a lump sum you want to pay off as quickly as possible. You know, break it down, because if I had to guess, a lot of people could curb $77 worth of expenses. That seems more manageable. That's easier to metabolize. You know, go through your budget, look line by line. What are you spending on groceries? What are you spending on nights out? What are you, some people, you know, go really crazy with online shopping, thinking, oh, I stayed home for the night. That's saving money, and they're online buying whatever. So just really look at your budget, look at your last bank statements, and go line through line and see where you can free up some cash.
0: That's this weekend's Nicole Murray with MarketWatch columnist Aditi Srikant. Coming up next on This Weekend, in pursuit of a counterbalance.

0: ABC News, I'm Chuck Severson. Labor Day weekend, the weather expected to be nice in the Northeast, but stormy in the Southeast, says ABC News forecaster Samara Theodore.
1: We could see some flash flooding on the road, so be very mindful of that. Then tomorrow, this threat shifts farther south. Places like Savannah, Georgia, Charleston, all in the bullseye for damaging wind, flash flooding, and some hail.
0: TSA expecting to screen more than 17 million people at airports like Newark, where ABC's Morgan Norwood is.
2: If you are driving, you want to try to avoid the roads between 1 and 5 this afternoon. That's when we start to see that traffic start to build.
0: The national average for a gallon of gasoline is $4.12, nearly a dollar more than last Labor Day. Rescues 10 days after the Nepal floods. A woman pulled out of a flood-damaged house. Prime Minister's office says a man was dug out alive from a hydropower tunnel. Newly arrived in Moscow for talks to try to end the Russia-Ukraine war, U.S. diplomat Steve Witkoff and President Trump's son-in-law Jared Kushner. This is ABC News.
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1: Thanks for spending part of your weekend with us. Gordon Deal with Nicole Murray. Coming up this half hour, more office criticism for Gen Z workers. Plus, how to dock a boat in 20 seconds. And an Australian shepherd sets a fun record. We'll have that story in about 20 minutes. You may recall that Madonna once sang about living in a material world. Now it's a digital world. But many of us want the opposite, known as counterbalancing. Here's consumer analyst Regina Lewis. Regina, explain.
2: Well, with so much digital experience, we're seeking the opposite. Analog is in, and there's a reason. Digital abundance is increasing the value of physical and even deliberately imperfect experiences. And if you think about it, this is why it makes sense. Technology removes friction. Now consumers want some of it back.
1: All right. So give an example, the friction we're missing, for example, and that we want back.
2: Well, it's the notion of balancing high tech and high touch. So as technology takes the friction out, people look to offset what it enables. So AI is a big accelerant in the dynamic. The better, faster, smarter it gets, the scarcer, and then by extension, more valuable physical presence, being there in person, effort, which is interesting, and experiences become. So adding, not subtracting friction becomes part of the value equation. What does that look like if it was virtual? The counterbalancing framework means now we want it to be physical. If it was convenient, now we're seeking ritual and effort. And if it was perfect, suddenly imperfect is in because it's more authentic.
1: Man. All right. So this is like, it's analog, right? I think you said analog is in.
2: Yeah, analog is in, and skill is emerging as a modern status symbol. So pottery, sewing, needlepoint, woodworking, baking, gardening, repairing what's broken. Anything that deliberately reintroduces effort. So example, my nephew bought a motorcycle for $350 on Facebook Marketplace. It doesn't have a seat. He's a recent college graduate. He's fixing it himself, okay. Right? But it's the process and the tinkering that is really interesting. Even something like we put all of our lives in the cloud now and people are putting them back on paper, old fashioned scrapbooking. Even the traditional film cameras are making a resurgence. Michael's, the giant craft store, had a creativity trend report I just looked at, and it really does indicate a cultural shift. Consumers are no longer just crafting as a hobby, but they're using the tactile analog activities to reclaim their time and identity in an automated world.
1: Very cool. We're speaking with Regina Lewis, consumer analyst, and we're talking about counterbalancing because we need a little friction in our lives. I thought it was interesting in some of your notes here, you referenced, digital listening in exchange for, say, these vinyl listening bars. What are they?
2: Yeah, it's interesting. So music streaming, you can get any song anytime, as you well know. So vinyl records are, they're back too. Why? Because they take effort to play. So new, not just, you know, the secondhand vinyl record revenue topped $1 billion in 2025. That's the 19th straight year of growth. A telling example is the Gunter Hotel in San Antonio. They actually have, talk about a job title, a vinyl ambassador. And they are the concierge, if you will, of a 1,000-plus record library. And every guest room in the hotel has its own record player. And about 300 albums a day, about one per room, are checked out. Kind of neat and a real sign of the times.
1: Thanks, Regina. Regina Lewis, consumer analyst. Coming up next on This Weekend, Gen Z beat up again for a lack of office skills.

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0: for spending time with us. Every generation of new grads is told by an older generation that it doesn't know how to work. Gen Z apparently has it especially rough. So says Amanda Hoover, senior correspondent at Business Insider. Amanda, what have you found?
1: Yeah, I think we've been hearing various iterations of this and even that term showing up in news articles and things that big bosses are saying in recent years, really since post-pandemic, and as we're seeing Gen Z enter the workforce, people saying that this group of graduates isn't ready to work in an office. They're not professional. They don't communicate well. They don't have the skills that they need to work in the office. I kept hearing this over and over, though, and really thinking that doesn't sound that different from the way that my generation, I'm a millennial, was spoken about. And I have to imagine that maybe it's come up in past generations as well. So kind of took a look at the story about this idea of workplace readiness. And has anyone ever really showed up to their first job, particularly like an office job, ready to be there?
0: Yeah, it's interesting because you did say that each generation unlocks a new stigma upon entering the workplace. Mm-hmm. Give examples for that, because you even touched on the silent generation.
1: Right. I mean, I think there was millennials were entitled and had gotten too many ribbons and then didn't know how to fail at anything. That was kind of the perception. We had the slacker stereotype among Gen X and all the grunge music and things that came of that era. And if you really go back to like baby boomers, we think that these were hippies.
0: So somebody almost sounding exasperated in your story said something along the lines of, can we have schools please focus on developing skills rather than trying to impart this traditional academia?
1: Yes, and I think that is not a new argument. I think there was also this big focus on STEM skills that we saw in the 2010s, and that learning to code would unlock a lifetime of job security and riches for you. And now we see that AI has really upended that. And what I've been hearing from employers and experts in this and people in college leadership positions over the past year is that critical thinking and humanities degrees are really regaining a value. But we've had fewer people pursue them over the last 15 years and more people pursue STEM degrees. So there's this complicated thing of jobs want people to have skills, but that doesn't necessarily mean operating Excel or sending emails in the right format and etiquette. They're often talking about communication, teamwork, critical thinking, and the development of that can look a lot different than the practice of it in the workplace.
0: So I get the sense then it doesn't necessarily sound like there's cause for concern here. This is just a phase that this particular group of workers is going through and will eventually train them and move along.
1: There are some differences happening when I spoke to people that have looked at this or dealt with different generations of college students. I'm hearing from professors that college freshmen are showing up with less experience, you know, outside of academic settings.
0: Thanks, Amanda. Amanda Hoover, senior correspondent at Business Insider. Coming up next on This Weekend, NASCAR on the water.

0: Adopt US Kids presents What to Expect When You're Expecting a Teenager, Learning the Lingo.
1: Today I'm going to help parents translate teen slang. 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

0: much to be with us. Competitive boat docking is the hottest sport you've likely never heard of. Scott Calvert, reporter at the Wall Street Journal, says it's popular on the waterways of coastal Maryland. He went to one in Pocomoke City. Scott, how's it work?
1: So the way it works is you have a number of boat captains and they take turns doing this. And so the way it works is they will sort of rev their boat and go really fast down across the water. And then when they get to the slip, they kind of make a hard turn and they throw the boat into reverse. And as the boat is coming into the slip, they throw these hoops that look like hula hoops over the pilings. And whoever does that fastest wins.
0: So this has been around a long time, and I did not realize this. There's some history here.
1: Yeah, I didn't realize it either, and I'm from Maryland. But basically, it started in 1971 in Crisfield, Maryland, and that was the first competition. And my understanding is it grew out of, you know, these boaters sort of workmen, basically, working watermen, debating who had, you know, better docking skills. And so they decided to have a contest. And here we are 57 years later, and, you know, they're still at it.
0: Can we be honest and just say most folks are gathering so they can see mashups, collisions, some sort of mild disaster?
1: That's part of it. You know, people talk about this as like, you know, NASCAR on the water with a little bit of a monster truck energy thrown in, because there always is the risk for a smash up, because when the boats are backing up, it is not uncommon for them to bump a piling, and sometimes they will knock the piling over entirely. There was one boating captain who told me he did indeed once hit a tiki bar, which he said was not good. And sometimes these boats get damaged. You know, if they come into the dock, you know, too fast, there have been instances of sterns cracking, and, you know, those can be pretty expensive repairs. But there's no question that that's part of the drama, right? It's the excitement, it's the speed with which they do it. It's sort of the bravado and all of that, but there's definitely, you know, a little bit of, you know, they might crash
0: kind of thing. Yeah, jeez. We're speaking with Scott Calvert, reporter at the Wall Street Journal. His story is called How to Dock a Boat in 20 Seconds Without Taking Out a Tiki Bar. And he looked at these competitive boat docking events. How often are they held? And is there like prize money at stake?
1: Yeah, well, there's more than a dozen of them all around the bay. And one thing to point out is that these are not, you know, fancy boats. These are not cabin cruisers or speed boats. These are working boats. And a lot of the captains, they actually will crab, you know, do commercial crabbing in the same boat that they race in. And, you know, nobody says they're getting rich off of this. The way it often works is they will get a flat fee, everybody, for showing up. So, like, in the one that I went to, everyone got $2,000 just to be there. And partly that accounts for the fact that it can be expensive just getting there. Like, some of these guys will spend $800 on fuel just to get there, right? And so really what this is mostly about is bragging rights and just sort of the sense of, hey, I beat you. I did it faster than you.
0: By the way, it's possible you may lose to a 12-year-old girl.
1: Yeah. Well, what's interesting is there's a girl named Peyton Reese. She is 12 years old and she is in this circuit, and she has a 36-foot boat, you know, that she does, and she's pretty good. In fact, when I was there, when I was in Pocomoke City, Maryland on Saturday for that event, she won first place in the singles in the medium boat category. So, you know, so she told me she has 10 trophies now to her name, which is not bad for being 12.
0: How about that? Boy, what are the factors you have to consider here when you're competing? Wind could be an issue, I guess.
1: Yeah, there can be wind, there can be tides. In some cases, like where I was, there's the current to think about, you know, and all of those things. And one of the interesting things is that, you know, these captains, even the ones who've been doing it for since the 1990s, they tell me they get really nervous beforehand, like big time butterflies. But then once the air horn sounds and they go, it's like it's go time, and they're just totally in a zone and kind of don't hear they kind of tune the crowd out and all of that, because they've really got to be on their game. It's not just driving the boat, it's also tossing those hoops, because you can do the best job with the boat driving, but if you miss the hoops, you know, it's game over.
0: Thanks, Scott. Scott Calvert, reporter at the Wall Street Journal. Coming up next on This Weekend, the dog who set an impressive record.
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Thanks for being with us. A dog trainer named Jennifer Fraser began teaching her Australian Shepherd to jump onto her back a few years ago. Fraser rewarded her dog named Chardonnay with a treat or her favorite toy each time she succeeded. But the Washington Post says a payoff for the training came in June when Fraser decided the four-year-old pup would try for a world record for the most jumps between people by a dog in 1 minute. At a baseball park in Alberta, 56 people made a straight line and bent over so their backs were flat. Chardonnay, who weighs 37 pounds, hopped onto the first person's back and just kept going. By the time her feet touched the field again, she had raced across each person, finishing in about 16 seconds. Chardonnay hopped into Fraser's arms and celebrated. Guinness World Records announced the achievement on social media last Sunday, but Fraser thinks Chardonnay could jump across more than 100 people in a minute and plans to start new training. That'll do it for this hour. For Nicole Murray, I'm Gordon Deal. 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
4: From ABC News, I'm Chuck Sievertson. Expect crowded and more expensive for Labor Day weekend travel at New Jersey's Newark Airport. ABC's Morgan Norwood.
5: The FAA is expecting more than 280,000 flights over this holiday's travel stretch, with TSA expecting to screen more than 17 million people. If you are driving, you want to try to avoid the roads between 1 and 5 this afternoon. That's when we start to see that traffic start to build.
4: The national average for a gallon of gasoline is $4.12, nearly a dollar from last Labor Day. Diesel just hit an all-time record at $5.85 a gallon. The weather's expected to be nice in the northeast, but stormy in the southeast, says ABC News forecaster Samara Theodore.
6: We could see some flash flooding on the road, so be very mindful of that. Then tomorrow, this threat shifts farther south. Places like Savannah, Georgia, Charleston, all in the bullseye for damaging wind, flash flooding, and some hail.
4: Breaking news, the U.S. military says it attacked three Iranian oil tankers after U.S. Navy warships were targeted with missiles. 10 days after the Nepal floods, a woman was pulled out of a flood-damaged house, while the prime minister's office says a man was dug out alive from a hydropower tunnel. Promises as U.S. diplomat Steve Witkoff and President Trump's son-in-law Jared Kushner arrived in Moscow for talks to try to end the Russia-Ukraine war. ABC's Patrick Reivel.
7: The Kremlin says Vladimir Putin has ordered Russia's military from midnight not to strike Kyiv for 3 days, when President Trump's negotiators Steve Witkoff and Jared Kushner will be there for talks. Earlier, President Zelensky said Ukraine won't attack Moscow, while Witkoff and Kushner are meeting Putin there today.
4: A Kennedy Center statement says a chunk of the ceiling of the Grand Foyer fell yesterday afternoon amid heavy rain in the Washington area. No one was injured, but debris and dust were spread across the red carpet. The building was closed. Statement says it's an example of why repairs are needed. That effort is being challenged in federal court. 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
14: It's about the integration and coordination of products together to create income.
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16: We've got some things for you to define for us, Mr. Weinstein. Welcome, everyone, to The Truth About Money with Bruce Weinstein.
17: Like what? What am I defining? Oh, yeah, that's what I just said.
16: Yeah. All these acronyms.
17: Oh, yeah.
16: So the Medicare premium can be affected by IRMA. Let's talk about all this.
17: You know what IRMA is. You told me one time what IRMA was.
16: Income-related monthly adjustment amount. Hey! Wow, I did it.
17: You know, Jackie, I think there's another career waiting for you other than radio.
16: I think there is. Oh, my gosh. So Medicare premiums are not the only insurance line item, right?
17: No. So every time that we go on the air, we always bring up what to be aware of in retirement. And I think that's why the show has been so successful, because we're making people aware of things that maybe they didn't know about. IRMA is very important because it's related to your income. Now, if you're in a lower income level, you're still paying $200-something a month. What is it now? Let me see. We have it written down here, don't we?
16: Is it $202.90?
17: I believe so. And that's per person. It's not total. So if you're married and you're both 65 years old, you're each paying $202 a month. And that's now you're at 404, right? Plus some change. Mm-hmm. You know, what ended up happening is that these costs are not just that premium. So you also have Part D. So

0: runs the prescription. And here's something that's really neat, because I helped a client, a radio show listener, actually go on to Medicare.gov and pick a plan. What they allow you to do, folks, is when you go into Medicare.gov, and this is great information for anybody, whether you have a lot of money or make not as much money, when you go in there, it allows you to pick a policy. And she kept telling me, Bruce, I went in there, I heard that there's a plan D or part D that doesn't have any cost to it. I said, there is. I did it for a client of mine once. And it's a high, it's like a $500 deductible. And you, and then after your deductible, there's no, then there's really no cost. You just pay like a co-payment, just like you do right now. And basically they're giving you a GoodRx card. It's all it's doing, because GoodRx cards are free, but all it's doing is making the government, you know, efficient in what they're saying, as far as, you know, they're going to offer different types of programs for people based on what they need. And what they allow you to do is also put your medication in there. So what you'll be able to do is list your medication, and then it'll summarize everything and go to the best plan that's available for you based on what your costs are. And some people are all like, what happens is once a drug is on the market for a while, the drug ends up becoming generic, and then the generic version is $10 a month versus $400 a month. I wish they would do that for my wife, because my wife's medication is ridiculously expensive, and they doesn't seem to be going down in generic at all. So anyways, when you go on there, when you list your drugs, it's going to summarize the best plans available, but there is a plan on there that is free. And it's a $500 deductible, and you get like a GoodRx card, and you're good to go. So, but you know, there's ones as high as $120 or $150 a month extra. So let's just say you're on a lot of medicine, you're not in really good health, you've got your Medicare Part B. What is Irma, and what Irma is the premium, but what is Medicare Part B? And that is the outpatient, as you know, the inpatient Part A, the government pays for. But folks, they pay for it, but they don't cover everything. Like they only, like if you need a blood transfusion, they only cover 2 pints of blood. And don't quote me on this. I'm going to be wrong. Okay. I don't know. I'm not an expert at what the part, you know, Medicare and everything. What I like to
1: all
0: do.
1: All those details.
0: Yeah. Right. What I like to do is give people the basic information so they can go and find what they need. And, you know, yes. If I can't do it, then refer them to the right person that can do it. You know, one of the most important reasons why you work with people like us is that our network is extremely large, and we have people over 38 years in this business that we know that are experts at certain things. Now, I do a lot of stuff, and we're going to get into that more of this show, and I know a lot, but most importantly, you know, when people want to talk to me about planning and about, you know, anything, even the healthcare, because most financial planners that work for Morgan Stanley or these other companies, they're not into the healthcare. But the reason why I talk about it is because it's something that people need, and and they want the information on it. So I like to give the basic information, and sometimes I'll actually sit on my computer and help them get it, you know, and I don't get paid to do that. But obviously, you know, Bruce, I want you to also manage my 401k plan. So, you know, there's ways to reach us, so there's ways to do this, but we're going to talk more about this Medicare a little bit here with regards to, okay, so now we got into Part D. So now Part B is the outpatient, Part D is the prescription. But if they want to get in touch with me and do this together, you know, you're more than welcome to. Obviously, the first initial consultation is free, and we do it on the phone. But some people would rather meet in person. Now, the interesting part about that is one person just said to Skylar, you know, I'd rather meet Bruce in person because I'm an in-person guy. And then he makes an appointment, and then it was supposed to be today, and he canceled it. So, you know, folks, if you really want to meet me in person, just understand, you know, I know things come up. I've had deaths in family. I've had pets that, you know, died. I've had every situation happen to me, truth or not. But more importantly, I'm available. I'm a human being. I run a business just like, you know, maybe you run a business or you work for a company that runs a business. You know, that's how we make a living. And I'm able to help people do these things because I've been in the business so long, and I'm happy to do this. So, Jackie, you can tell them how to reach us right now, and then we'll get more into this Irma stuff, because I thought you were going to come in before. I think maybe, did you just get back from a vacation, or was it me that just got back from a vacation?
1: Here's Bruce's number.
0: Thank you.
1: 800-796-9912. 800-796-9912.

0: 9699 12. Our show is called The Truth About Money. And you use that number to reach out to him. You'll be talking to his vice president. Her name's Skylar. And that's his daughter. Yes. And if you hear a baby in the background, that's his granddaughter. And her name is
1: Coco.
0: Beautiful Coco. So listen, use the number 800-796-9912. I'm glad that you can talk to people and you're ready to help them plan for their Medicare. And if they want another professional, just tell Bruce, I want you to recommend a Medicare professional, because we're getting into that enrollment season, aren't we, Brucey?
1: Yeah, October. Can you believe it's already going to be October in a month?
0: No, I can't believe it.
1: It's, where has the time gone? Football season starting again. What is going on?
0: I don't know. I don't even know why they call football preseason. It's just an extra four games, you know?
1: I haven't even watched it. I've been gone for 2 weeks. Boy, I'll tell you what, that was a good vacation. It really was, folks. You know what? I'm going to talk about it today when, you know, we make an offer for you to meet with us. And I tell you, take pictures. Jackie, during the break, when I show you some of these pictures, you are going to die. It was so awesome. And
0: can't wait.
1: You know, just the exploration of showing your kids a different country that's, you know, you go there and you just look at it and you realize how young America is. But you realize, you know, what America is going to and what they're looking to infiltrate into this country as far as, you know, some of the ideas that they have overseas in different countries. And, you know, we're blessed to be in America. Yeah, this Irma and this stuff's expensive, but man, it's a heck of a lot better than the alternative, which is, you know, Medicare for all. I don't know if that would work or not. Listen, I don't know if it would work here or not. Yeah, I don't know. I mean, you and me, we would love it. Every American would love it. But if it's going to be like Canada or some of these other places, I'm not interested in waiting in line for 3 months when I have cancer and I need to get it fixed. So learning about what's available now, especially Medicare, if they're going to eventually approve it for Medicare for all, you're going to want to know about this because you're going to need to get a supplement. And I would always recommend when you're 65, especially if you need medical care or you're currently having medical care, get a supplement. There's no underwriting. So you might as well. Now that's another $200 a month. So now we're up to $400 a month. Now, folks, these are basic numbers. Now we're up to $400 a month. Say we do the $500 deductible for the prescription card and we don't get one. Maybe we need a prescription card. Maybe we don't. We'll find out when we log into Medicare.gov. But we're at $500 a month. Or $400 a month per person. That's $800 a month. So say your Social Security checks are $3,000 a month a person. Now you're going to take off $500. Now you're $2,500 a month. And folks, you're going to pay the Irma cost whether you like it or not, whether you go to a Medicare Advantage plan, or it's always going to come out of your Social Security check. And if you're not taking Social Security, they're going to bill you for it. Trust me, the government's going to get your money and they're going to get it. And if you don't pay, you're going to get penalized on that. And so the key is to make sure you do it. You have 6 months before you turn 65 to sign up for Medicare. One of the biggest issues that I see is that gap if you retire early between 62 and 65, because that's the most expensive time to buy insurance. And I'm having a lot of issues right now with people. Now, again, we're financial planners. And here we are talking about Medicare. Why? Because everybody is going to need to address that situation, whether they work or not. Now, if you work, then what I'll do is, and here's what I'll do, Jackie. I'll tell you what. For the next five callers, not 10, five, I will free up my calendar like I do every time, and I will meet with you. Bring your 401k statements, bring your brokerage statements, bring everything that you have. Maybe a 401k from five different companies. You absolutely need to consolidate. And we can tell you how to do that, set up the proper accounts for you. And what we'll do is we'll look at the taxes and the fees that you're paying and come up with some sort of an idea of a plan. And then, like I just said, you know, something that you can go to bed at night and not have to worry. Take pictures on your trip, like Jackie's going to see here in a minute. And then we've got a beginning. Now, I'm waiving my fees, okay? I'm not charging anybody to meet with me, the initial consultation. So what I would request is that it doesn't have to be in person the first time. Now, if you're an in-person type of people, then absolutely, by all means, I'll meet with you. But if it could be on the phone the first time, it'll be better, because then we can determine the direction that you're going to go. And
0: right.
1: It's better for everybody, but again, just don't cancel, okay? And it'll all work out fine. So Jackie, tell them how to get in touch with us because I'm ready to meet them. So chop chop.
0: Chop chop. 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
0: Hey, welcome back to the show, Workplace Life Insurance. Now, this can feel like a permanent because it sits quietly in the payroll for years, but once you're gone, then what, Mr. Weinstein? Welcome, everybody, again to The Truth About Money with Bruce Weinstein. Let's talk about this because what if we get handed a pink slip?
1: Yeah,
0: don't we need some sort of coverage now?
1: Yeah, I think this is good. Okay, so you're working at a job and everything's fine. You get a pink slip. Now what? And you're 67, let's call it 68 years old, okay?
0: Okay.
1: So you've passed your eligibility at 65 to not be underwritten for a supplement, and you know,
0: and
1: it's not October, so you're not, I mean, think about this. It's not October, you're not in open enrollment, you know, you're past age 65, and you know, you're scared, you don't know what to do. Well, you don't have to be scared, and here's the reason why. If you are covered at work and you are let go, or you decide to retire, let's say it's a good reason, because I got a lot of people that are going to retire next year.
0: Great.
1: Then what happens is, Jackie's waving her hand.
0: Woohoo!
1: So what happened? You better not.
0: No.
1: Who are they going to put me with?
0: No.
1: I can't be with anybody else.
0: I know.
1: So
0: believe me.
1: What happens is this. You are in what's called a qualifying event, and you can Google insurance qualifying event. It's very similar to if you're not even on Medicare, if you come from one policy to a next, because you had a continuation of coverage. And so what happens is the insurance company will allow you to be on, or the Medicare supplement insurance company will allow you to not be underwritten for this. What means is that you have a qualifying event. It's not October. It's probably, let's just say it's August, and you just need a new policy. And so you're eligible to go on the market, pick up, obviously, you need to get your Medicare Part B, because there's going to be a premium for that. They're going to need a Medicare number. They're going to issue a card to you with a number. Now, you've got 30 days to 60 days to get this done. And then if you can also continue with COBRA for 18 months. But folks, the cost of that is through the roof. And so you got to be careful with that. So you've got two things that you need to worry about, and that is making sure that you get your health insurance and you have a continuation of coverage through the government's program, and making sure that you get a supplement or you go to Medicare Advantage, and they basically, they're pretty much like you currently have, except they're getting more restrictive, you know, where you have a PPO plan. They're more like an HMO where it depends on what you get though.
0: Mm.
1: So, you know, based on what you decide that you want, they're going to be more restrictive than some of the other policies. And most of the policies you don't pay a premium for these Advantage programs. But, you know, there is options where there's, you know, you can start paying a little bit and, you know, get something more. But the more you get in a Medicare Advantage program, the tighter or more restricted the coverage is going to be. That's the best way to explain it. You know, because if everybody could get like 100% coverage, no deductible, you know, know nothing, and it's, you know, they're assigning your Medicare Part B premium to the company that's the Advantage company. And, you know, if it was all great and fine and dandy and you can get all these great benefits, and then everybody would do it. So there has to be something that's different. And what that is that it depends on the deductible you want. It depends on what the co-insurance you want. It depends on what the co-payments you want. It depends on a lot of stuff. It's my recommendation that if you have a pre-existing condition and you have the opportunity to get a supplement, get the supplement. Because if you do use insurance and you go to these Medicare Advantage programs, they're going to have a deductible and co-insurance, which means it's like, you know, 80-20 after my deductible. My deductible could be $5,000. What if I'm using it? And a supplement only costs $200 a month. That's $2,400. Well, I got to meet $5,000 before they pay one penny. That's out of my pocket. Versus paying $200 a month, and they're going to cover 100% of everything that Medicare doesn't pay for. So you need to look at that. And it's more or less, if you're not as healthy as some other people are, and, you know, everyone says they're healthy until they're not. And, you know, I had cancer at 55 years old, prostate cancer, and thank God I'm okay. But yeah, I never know. What if it comes back? I don't know, you know? So my advice is pick up, you have a qualifying event, pick up some coverage, get a supplement, talk to somebody like ourselves. We'll do it. You know, we will look at everything that you have. You're going to want to take your 401k and you're going to want to roll that to an IRA. Now, notice I haven't talked about investments or any of the returns or anything. It doesn't matter. What's most important is taking care of the big things first. And that is get your money into an IRA. Get onto Medicare's, get a supplement and get onto Medicare immediately. Okay.
0: Okay.
1: And then talk about how you want to live. Do you want to get another job? Do you want, you need the money to work? Do you need the money to come back to you in the form of an income? You know, what is it that you want and what is it that you need? Because, you know, there's an unlimited amount of wants and needs versus a limited supply of money. And literally yesterday, because I know these clients listen to me all the time, you know, we went through it and luckily we were applying for long-term care insurance for both of them. And what ended up happening was she got approved, but he didn't. And after we talked about the options for him, we came to the conclusion that there's nothing we can do to get him a policy. There are long-term care insurance policies that will provide long-term care insurance in the form of self-funding. And they usually use these annuities. And what they'll do is they'll take an income stream from these annuities and double that for a period of years. And it's the play that you use when you have an uninsurable person. Well, you got to have the money from somewhere that's already been taxed. In other words, you're not going to liquidate an IRA to go in there because you're going to pay a lot of taxes to do that. That's why, folks, you have to call us because you want to know how much money should I be putting into these qualified plans versus putting them into maybe a Roth, something like a Roth. You need to start doing that stuff right now. I don't care if you're 10 years from retirement, 20 years, or 5 years, or 2 years. Well, you got to call us. That is the most important thing.
0: Yeah. Here's the number, 800-796-9912. 800-796-9912. Bruce is infinitely familiar with these strategies and can really help you decide what to do and what your next moves could be and should be for the planning of all of this stuff. It's like a, you know, a wheel with all the cogs on it. You got to make sure it's going to function as you go through the next stages of your life. So 800-796-9912.
1: A good advisor is going to look at your situation and say, like I did yesterday, the best option, which was the third one, is to do nothing and because you tried. But we are going to get the wife a policy. We're issuing it. Okay. So 50% of it's covered. That's the best we could do. We did everything possible. Okay. Now you're into Medicare planning for Medicaid spend downs and stuff like that. But I don't like, I can refer you to the, like I said, I have a, in the first section, like I have great networks of people. I have the best people, you know, for Medicare senior attorneys and everything else. You want a basic trust? Yeah. Mm-hmm. We can do basic trust and help you with that. But really, that's an attorney situation. Now, we originally started talking about life insurance and retirement. With the fact that you're going to lose your insurance for healthcare, you're also going to lose your group life insurance. And a lot of people count on life insurance in their group. And the problem with it is you can't take it with you. Now, there are conversion options from these. You can convert it. But, you know, if you can convert it to permanent insurance, everybody would do that if the premium was the same. But it's not. And it's a basic rule of thumb is take your premiums you're paying for your term insurance and multiply them by 10. So if you're paying $100 a month, now you're paying $1,000 a month, okay? And that's minimum. It depends on how old you are. Now, is that a bad thing? No, it's not bad. It just really depends. Now, you can also apply for insurance if you don't want to lose it. You can apply. You have no idea how many people in their 50s and 60s I've applied for. They don't want to lose it. No, everyone says that. Here's what Dave Ramsey tells you. And I'm not going to cut him down because I've always said, I don't cut down people that sell annuities. I don't cut down anybody because everybody has an opinion. Okay. Mm-hmm. And then there's the facts. And then there's the truth, like we say. And all we do is say both sides. And then you look at it and you make your own, you know, decision.
0: Okay.
1: But here's the facts. The facts are, this I know from experience, that you're supposed to save enough money to replace the risk of owning the life insurance. So in other words, if I have $1 million of life insurance to protect my family, my goal is that I want to save $1 million in my retirement plans so that when I get to be retired, I don't need life insurance anymore. And that's how Dave Ramsey sells it too. The fact of the matter is, regardless of what I can tell you of why that theory is wrong, the fact of the matter is 90% of the people that had that strategy, it won't work because they didn't save $1 million.
0: Oh.
1: They didn't save it. It's not there. So now you're going to have a situation that if you were the primary breadwinner and you didn't save all that money, that you're going to have a situation in retirement because your spouse isn't going to have the same lifestyle. Number one, you're going to lose one of your Social Security's incomes when you die. Okay. They don't keep paying that. They take the higher of the two and they pay the higher of the two. Then the life insurance kicks in. Well, that's gone because it's either expired or you're so old, it's too expensive to purchase, or you can't because you, like, I've had 10 cases decline this year. So, Jackie, you know, you can go to the bank and you can set up a bank account. You can go to Morgan Stanley or Charles Schwab or Fidelity or Vanguard and set up a brokerage account. You come to us. We work with Schwab. We can set that up for you. There's no questions asked. Okay. However, if you want to own long-term care or life insurance, you can't set it up. You got to apply for it and you got to get pre-approved. And I'm telling you this because I've had 10 cases decline, like I said, and you've got to get approved to have the option available. And that's the biggest lesson today is that these types of programs you just can't get. And, you know, everyone says, well, I can't afford insurance when I get older, but you didn't plan properly because you were supposed to put away a lot more money. Well, things happen in life, folks. And you guys, we all know it. You know, I had to help my kids. I had to help my parents. My with college or, you know, I can't leave my mom on the street or my dad on the street. He's took care of me my whole life. Mm-hmm. And so what ends up happening is the money's not there the way we planned it because there's too many things in life. You look at a financial plan, folks, think about this. You have more than two or three wealth eroding factors. You don't just have inflation, taxes and interest and market risk. You've got propensity to consume your wealth. You've got planned obsolescence. You've got all these things that are going against you in a macroeconomic society. Mm-hmm. We have an unlimited amount of wants and needs with a limited amount of money that we've saved. So for the next five callers, what I'm going to do is I'm going to open up my calendar and I'm going to give you the opportunity to work with somebody that understands these things. And I'll look at your statements and I'll look at the taxes that you're potentially going to pay. And we'll talk about how much you should be putting away for retirement, pre-tax and after-tax. Okay. And come up with a plan so that we meet all the objectives that we're ready for Medicare. We're ready for this. We're ready for, you know, the supplements or whatever plan that we decide to do. We'll be ready for it. All right. And I can guarantee that I will do my best and I will make sure that we address every concern that you possibly would have without the fear of running out of money. Now we got to work together as a team. So for the next five callers, you got to keep the appointment, whether it's in person or on the phone. And I promise you, I will do my best job. And you are the only people that matter when we meet together. So Jackie, tell them how to reach us.
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2: ABC News, I'm Chuck Sievertson. Days after the president and vice president said the Iran war wasn't really a war, just that there are flare-ups in VP Vance's words. The U.S. military says it attacked three Iranian oil tankers today after U.S. Navy warships were targeted with missiles. The U.S. says two tankers were permanently disabled and the third destroyed. President Trump yesterday.
4: I call it a military conflict because it's small potatoes for us. It's not a big thing.
2: U.S. diplomat Steve Witkoff, President Trump's son-in-law Jared Kushner, have arrived in Moscow for talks to try to end the Russia-Ukraine war. TSA is expecting to screen more than 17 million people at airports this weekend. If you're driving, gasoline is nearly a dollar more expensive on a national average than last Labor Day. 10 days after the Nepal floods, a woman was pulled out of a flood-damaged house. The prime minister's office says a man was dug out alive from a hydropower tunnel. This is ABC News.
5: And now, the truth about money with Bruce Weinstein.
0: What's going to happen to you or your husband or you and your wife if you have to go to long-term care? Oh, Lord. That's what we're talking about here. Truth about money. I've got Bruce Weinstein. It's not fun to imagine yourself in that situation, but it would be worse if you're not planning for it.
1: Well, ironically, Milliman's 2024 long-term care rate filing service found that 73% of submitted rate increases were fully or partially approved, with an average approved increase of 28%. So what that means is that a lot of policies that people bought in the past are going up in premiums. And I've said this a million times. And so what happens is the older policies, when they started them in the 90s,
0: okay.
1: And John Hancock was a big provider of them. I sold one of those and actually filed a claim on it recently, my best friend's parents. And they're increasing the premiums because they're not guaranteed. But the new long-term care policies are guaranteed because they're based on a life insurance chassis. So we're not buying life insurance, but you kind of are, because so you're killing two birds with one stone. So we said, you know, we're going to lose our life insurance because we don't have group insurance anymore. And you didn't talk to me early enough for me to make you aware of that. And God, I just was thinking of a client that came here, and really nice people. She cried when we first met because she felt so great that I was going to help her with this. And aww. I looked at their situation and I said, you know, you're so young. Buy a policy and lock it in for 20 or 30 years so you don't have to worry about it. Or get a permanent policy, or some of it permanent, because you can do it right now at a young age. We were issued super preferred rates, and preferred rates, they didn't take the policies. Oh. And it's cheaper than what they're paying for group insurance at work. It's cheaper. We can get policies that are cheaper than the group term insurance, depending on the situation. But 95% of the time, if we apply and you get a preferred or super preferred rate, it's going to be cheaper than what the rates are at work. Because we didn't finish this. I forgot to tell you this, Jackie, but the rates go up every 5 years at work if you buy it. Now, they give it to you for free, but it's only like $20,000 to $50,000. When you buy the extra, the rates every 5 years will go up. And it goes from ages 30 to 35, 35 to 40, 40 to 45, 45 to 50. So every 5 years on the evens, they will.
0: Oh, I see.
1: Yeah, well, it's really not the evens, because that's 2, 4, 6, 8, 10. It's, you know, 1, 3, 4. Yeah. But you know what I'm saying?
0: Yes.
1: They will go up. And so by the time you're 60 years old and you get a premium increase, we could have locked in a rate for the rest of your life and get rid of the group term insurance. Get rid of it. I could have done it. And they didn't. I'm telling you, Jackie, I'm so frustrated. I don't know what to do. You know, like, I'm trying to do my best and I give the greatest advice that I possibly can. There is no way now at this point in my life that I'm doing it for myself. It has to be for the benefit of other people. But it's up to you guys, you know? I mean, I could only lead you to the water. You got to drink it. And believe me, there has been a lot of people have said, Bruce, I wish I listened to you, because now I can't do it. And if you're thinking about long-term care, you call us immediately. Because, again, you're not getting it unless you're underwritten. And they are going to look. It's getting harder too, by the way, Jackie, because I have a couple of listeners that they know who I'm talking about, and they put them through the ringer to get it. And they're super healthy because they look at, like, like the one guy was, you know, really healthy, like his blood pressure, everything like that. But they look at like the nicks and bruises that we get when we get older. I got a new hip, right? New hips, right. New knees, lower back, neck, all that stuff that starts to go out when you get older. They look at that. And so that's why he was declined. And so if you're thinking about it, go through the underwriting, because the new policies are based on an insurance chassis. So like you could maybe kill two birds with one stone. You can add the long-term, there's different types of long-term care products. You can add them as a rider. They have these living benefits on life insurance now. Some life insurance policies, they don't even, if you buy the right kind, they don't even have a cost to add it. You can get your death benefit if you have a long-term, or not your whole death benefit, but a percentage of your death benefit if you have a long-term care situation. And so, and that's included. It's called a chronic illness benefit, or a some other name for, I can't think of it right now. I think it's called chronic illness. But there's two of them that they put on there. One, if you have a life situation where you have less than 12 months to live, and another one, if you have a 2 out of 6 activities of daily living, two out of the six you can't do. And the activities of daily living, folks, are eating. If you need help with eating, cooking, bathing, showering, transferring, getting up from one place to another, toileting, continence, cognitive impairment, and dressing.
0: Right.
1: Now, cognitive impairment by itself is a long-term care claim. But you got, you know, dressing, I need help getting dressed. So these 2 out of 6... Yeah, I mean, think about this. If I lost the use of both of my legs from a car accident, I'm in a long-term care situation. And some policies don't make you wait 90 days. They'll pay you right off the bat for home health care. For home health
0: care. Oh, good. That's in the life insurance. But not the old-fashioned long-term care policies, which we're trying to let people know.
1: Not the old ones. The new long-term care policies, home health care, and some of them are paid immediately.
0: Okay.
1: Yeah.
0: Oh, good.
1: Oh, yeah.
0: Okay.
1: Yeah.
0: This is valuable. Here's Bruce's number.
1: I always teach you
0: stuff,
1: don't I?
0: I know you do. 800-796-9912. 800-796-9912. Paul Bruce Weinstein, get on his schedule and talk about this stuff. It's not a sexy topic, by golly.
1: No, it's not.
0: But it is so important. We're seeing so many. And the snowbirds are coming back here any minute now.
1: Oh, yeah.
0: And, hopefully, if they're listening and they don't have help in their home state or whatever, you can help them.
1: Yes.
0: Because this is important that you have coverage and in both places where you live.
1: Well, you got to look at inflation protection and, you know, and how long am I going to wait to get my money and how much of a daily benefit do I need? And is it going to be paid for 2, 4, 6, 8, 10 years or for the rest of my life? And, you know, there's lots of options, but, you know, inflation protection to get it now, you know, and what I recommend for most people on the long-term care situation is to, you know, maybe in your 50s and 60s to get it. I would not look, I mean, you know, if you bought it in your 40s, it'd be kind of early, you know, which is, it's not bad. I mean, you save a lot of money, but it's really something when you're in your 50s and 60s. And if you're in your 50s and you're listening, I would absolutely buy. It's going to protect your assets. And when you're, the odds are 70% of all 70-year-olds will have a long-term care claim. 70%. We knew in the 90s when I was in the business and these companies started underwriting this stuff that there were going to be claims and that there were going to be, they weren't going to be able to continue to pay those premiums that they're currently paying today, tomorrow. Everyone knew it, but they didn't have, you know, the claims, the statistics. So insurance is all about pooling money, you know, and they didn't have those numbers. They didn't have that like they do with life and long-term care or like with life and disability insurance. They have the numbers because it's been long enough on the books. They didn't have this and they knew there was a bunch of baby boomers going into retirement. So bottom line, folks, you're in your 50s. It's so much cheaper. I mean, some people say it's too expensive. I think in your 50s, I think it's like $400 a month. And it and also depends on, it's joint, not per person, joint. And it just depends on how much you buy, like if you want. Like, and the other thing too, folks, is don't look at it like you got a, you know, you're going to have a $10,000 a month bill and you know, by the time you use it. Just look at it as I don't want to touch my money to pay for it. I'll use my Social Security benefits and I'll use my long-term care benefits to pay for long-term care, but I don't want my money supply to go down because that takes pressure off the money from growing because you're not using it. Mm. And it also allows you, you know, to, so in other words, and look, say I'm getting $3,000 a month from Social Security and I can get another $4,000 a month in long-term care benefits. That's almost $7,000 a month, right? $7,000 a month that I could use to pay for the cost of care. And it's not like you're going to be going out to dinner and doing a bunch of activities when you have somebody taking care of you. So I think if you use your Social Security benefits along with the long-term care benefits, and that could pay for the cost of care, that's pretty much the most important thing to do. So I don't oversell these benefits because I know it's going to cost $5,000-$6,000 a month. But if I've got some other money coming in and I can, and I have a decent amount of money saved in the bank. Now, if you don't have a lot of money saved in the bank, then you got another issue. Then that's even more important. And it's been happening a lot. I've been having a lot of people call in that have like $20,000 to $30,000, and I'm willing to work with them, but I don't know. One person told me she needs to meditate on it. I said, well, go meditate on it. You know, I mean, I can't force people to meet with me. All I can do is say, I know these things are going to happen. I know what's going to happen in the future because I deal with people every single day and I've been doing this 38 years. Just give me a chance to talk to you. Let's see what you have and maybe we could do something for you. But, you know, with 30 grand and you're 67 years old, 70 years old, you know, and still working, you know, and need your job, you can't lose the salary that you're getting. That's a tough situation that you're in, you know. Not much we can do. You know, do you have enough money to pay for long-term care? Well, that's the only thing I would probably do because the odds are you're probably going to have a situation happen. And when you don't have your work income coming in and you have nothing else coming in but Social Security and you're in your 70s, that's a tough situation. Now, one can say, well, here's what I'll do. I'll go to the Medicaid type of deal where I'll use the government programs where that's called Medicaid and they'll take care of me. It's called Altex and they're going to take care of me. I'll be left with $100 in my bank account, nothing else. They'll take my whole Social Security check. I'll have nothing else, but they'll take care of me. If I was working and I had the chance to be able to get a policy of something to take care of myself, I would do that if I were you.
0: You bet. Bruce, this is very interesting information, and I don't know if everybody understands. And if they want to get more details, they could call you, of course. I guess we should wrap this segment up, Bruce.
1: All right. Well, for the next five callers, I'm going to talk to him. Listen, I'm going to waive my consultation fee. And, you know, we charge consultation fees. And
0: you're going to waive it for this.
1: I'm going to waive it for this. And And I would really, really love to help you guys, whether it's a 401k rollover or looking at what you currently have and saving more money for the future somewhere else. It's not about life insurance, long-term care and Medicare and all this. It's about everything and talking about it in general, which we call holistic planning. So for the next five callers, I'll do that. I'll look at the taxes. We'll look at the fees that you're paying. Maybe we can do it for better fee and we'll hopefully come up with an idea or something so that you can enjoy your retirement without running out of money one day. If we have the time to plan for it. If not, it's even more important. What do I need to plan for? Because I'm not going to be able to plan for income in the future that I thought I would. So what do I need to worry about now? That's why you want to call us. So Jackie, go ahead and give them the number.
0: Happily, 800-796-9912. 800-796-9912. This is The Truth About Money with Bruce Weinstein. Be right back.
6: So, Mr. Johnson, I understand you have questions about the report we provided you.
7: Well, I do. Lots, actually. I don't understand anything.
6: Don't you love that it's leather-bound?
7: Really, after information about me, I'm concerned that I'm not...
6: Don't you think that the gold tassels were a nice touch? How about the calligraphy?
7: Well, it doesn't really say anything about my retirement specifically. I mean, I...
6: How about the custom illustrations? Look, here's you at first, looking all sad. And here's you after meeting with us. Happy, happy, happy.
7: Well, I wish I was. I don't need all this. Roman numerals? I mean, what is MXXV?
6: Mr. Johnson, that's page 1025.
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0: Well, he's recently back from a cruise. I was going to say a trip to Europe, but you flew over. Where did you land, Bruce Weinstein? You flew Phoenix to what?
1: You have to say my name all the time, don't you?
0: I love it.
1: Yeah. I know. I hate it. I hate my last name.
0: Why?
1: I don't know.
0: It's funny. In radio people, we always go by our full name. It's not just Bruce. It's Bruce Weinstein. So go ahead.
1: I didn't know that. Well, you know, I'm just coming onto the radio scene 3 years ago. So what am I going to do?
0: Yeah.
1: You know.
0: So where did you fly from?
1: We flew from Phoenix. We flew on that flight that goes directly to London, and then we took another plane into Venice, and then we stayed overnight in Venice, and then we took a car, took us to the ship. We hopped in because I never went out of this one port in Venice. It's small, and it's a madhouse getting on these boats. There was a lot of people on this ship. And we went there, and we ended up in Barcelona, and then me and my wife stayed there for 4 days. So it was very nice, you know? I saved up the money. It was expensive, but I did it, and I don't regret it, you know?
0: You took the whole group, didn't you?
1: Well, you know, that's because I'm still working, and I really wanted to. I took everybody.
0: You're a good man.
1: Yeah, Coco was great, you know? We have some great pictures of her. And
0: she's
1: by
0: not
1: the way,
0: even a year old yet.
1: By the way, Coco Chiarello is her name, and she violently threw up in the middle of St. Petersburg Square right at the Vatican. So then then smiled. So throw up, puked all over the place. It was puke. And because she had that cold and then, you know, the phlegm came up. So she pukes the whole thing up and just starts smiling. It was the cutest thing you've ever seen. Skylar's like, oh my God. Right
0: what
1: in
0: are
1: the
0: we
1: middle
0: gonna
1: of St. Petersburg
0: this?
1: Square. You know where the Pope comes out and the smoke comes out. I was right there. Mm-hmm. And then it was the funniest thing you've ever seen.
0: Because she was so relieved, her stomach felt better.
1: Everyone loved her. Every morning. Aww. Hi, Coco. Hi, Coco. Yeah. She loved it. She smiled and then they loved it. And, yeah, you know, this is what the goal is, right, folks? We save a little money, we spend a little money. I mean, let's not like get crazy about, you know, how much money am I going to have? And I got to say, look, save a little, spend a little. Rule of thumb, mm-hmm. Jackie, rule of thumb. Mm-hmm. Save 15% of your adjusted gross income. Save
0: for your
1: 15%
0: retirement, right?
1: Of your adjusted group gross income for retirement. Yes, ma'am.
0: Boy, I wish I really would have listened to that advice when I was 25.
1: You didn't know me.
0: I know. Is that the baby right there?
1: Yeah, there she is. Hi, sweetheart.
0: Did she just wake up? Oh, my gosh. She's so cute, you guys. You cannot believe how cute she is.
1: Okay, so we have two studios, right? We have one studio here. I have a microphone here. And then we have the other studio at the other office that you know about. And you know, it's a million-dollar studio down there. But it's no better or worse. It sounds the same, you know? And it's just a matter of what I feel like going to. Like, I was supposed to be there today for two appointments that canceled. So I probably would have recorded there. But when I'm here, it's like and then my son Jack needed me to help out with his daughter because he lives in the guest house. So I had this nursery. I had two kids. I was in heaven. The two baby girls watching this thing on the screen. I'm working, you know, and I'm doing everything I can. And I love it. I don't care, Jackie. You know, I got a good attitude now. When you turn 60, you just don't care as much anymore about stuff.
0: Well, it's exciting because you had two grandbabies at the same time from two.
1: Yeah.
0: Your daughter and your son and their family. So it's really cute.
1: Well, it's good that folks get to know who we are and what we're all about. And I think it's important. Mm-hmm. When you work with somebody, it's like an interview, right? Mm-hmm. How much do I know? What am I going to do that's better than the other guy? You know, is my money better than his money management? Who knows? You know, look, only put you in the right position, correct? We're going to put you in the right position to make money. Is it the timing right? I mean, you wouldn't believe how many people listen to the show and we tell them all the time, you got to be patient. Right. And they're like, they look at it every day and they, you know, want to see their money grow every day. That's just not, that's not the right situation. You've got to look at this thing on a yearly basis and evaluate what happened that I didn't receive as much return as I should have and what potentially could happen in the future. look, we have had returns that are way better than other people in 1 year. And we've had returns that are not as good as other people in 1 year. So if you want to be judged on what you can do on a year-to-year basis, you know, we're probably not the right group for you. But but I can tell you that we have very strong interest rates on cash. So like if you have your money at 2% in the bank, there's other things that we can do to make more interest than that. I notice how I'm not being very specific about the security because we got to be careful on the radio and blah, blah, blah, and all the notes and the, you know, whatever, compliance, blah, blah, blah. But the bottom line is we do that. I mean, there's lots of opportunities to work with us. And if it's not in every capacity, that's fine. But most importantly is that, like, I'll teach people things like this. Okay, well, if we can make some interest or dividends on the money that you have, we can use that money to pay for the long-term care insurance. We just did that yesterday.
0: Did you?
1: Yeah, yeah.
0: Well, that's exciting.
1: So essentially, there's no money out of pocket. We created interest that you didn't have before, or dividends that were used to buy something. And there is a little bit of savings there too. Depending on the type of program you get, it could be really a lot of savings. It just depends on what you end up. We have several programs to offer. Not several, like three or four. But, you know, at least I have three or four. I'm not captive. So I'm an independent. And so why not try to do that, right? I don't know why.
0: Well, heck yeah.
1: So yeah, why not try to do that? And that's what that's a good idea. That's why you want to work with us. But we're gonna get to some questions here too. So I'm gonna answer some questions.
0: Okay.
1: People call this in ask questions, and we don't do it live anymore. We write them down and then we answer them.
0: Yeah, sure. All right. We've got a Sun City question for you. My term life policy expires at 69 years old, but the carrier says I can renew at a much higher premium, Bruce. Is renewal the same as converting?
1: That's a great question. The answer is no.
0: Okay.
1: Most companies will have a clause in their policies that say that you can renew your policy or let's not talk about renewal. We'll talk about conversion. You can convert your policy prior to age 70. But the rate is going to be 10 times what the term premium was. And depending on the type of program that they allow you to convert it to. So, for example, I have a client that has leukemia. And I know his term insurance is going to expire in a short period of time. And he has the opportunity to create a permanent policy by converting that program. Well, we can't underwrite him anywhere because he has leukemia and he's lived with it for 6 years. And the odds are he's going to be alive, you know, longer. But we can convert that policy to whatever they have available. Now, if it's this particular company that he bought, which I don't really use that company often. They're not a bad company. They only have one product to convert it to. And whether you like it or not, that's the premium. Other companies may have several products to convert it to. There are three different main products that insurance companies will have. Some will have them all. Some will have some of them. Okay. And those three permanent insurance products we can discuss when you call me.
0: Fine. 800-796-9912. 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
1: One more thing about that person I forgot to tell you. So the other option is to renew it, but when you renew it, the premium could also be 10 times more. So it doesn't make any sense to renew it. Or you can apply for another term insurance policy if you can be underwritten. So you have options. Some people just want to buy another term policy. Now, they were paying $600 a year. Now it's going to be, you know, $2,400 a year. But they, you know, they're also making, you know, 30 grand a year back then. And now they're making $110,000 a year. Mm-hmm. You know what I'm saying? So it's all relative. But those are the two options. Now ask me the next question.
0: Okay, very good. Let's see. We have a deferred annuity and the beneficiary form names our adult children, but our trust says something different. Which one matters?
1: Say that again.
0: We have a deferred annuity. Beneficiary forms name our adult children.
1: Right.
0: But our trust says something different. Which one matters?
1: Well, I don't like this question. The beneficiary supersedes it. Yes. I mean, if the beneficiaries are the kids named on the annuity, that's who they're going to pay it to if you die. Period. End of story. I don't care what the trust says.
0: Okay.
1: See, the other thing about trust, Jackie, is that trust don't mean anything unless they're funded. That's a perfect example. You have this trust that says something different. You left your kids as beneficiaries. You didn't put anything in the trust. So the trust means nothing. Now, our trust and most trust should come with what's called durable powers of attorney, which, you know, if you get sick or you need help, you know, somebody needs to sign the, you lose your mind. You can't sign things anymore. Someone's got to sign for you. It's called power of attorney. Okay. That should be included with it. And that you need. And that doesn't have to be funded. But a trust, like if you don't put your house in a trust, then what's the purpose of having a trust? By having the house in the trust, you know it's going to go to what you want it to go to. And it's only when you both die. It's not when one person dies. It's when you both pass away. Okay? Mm. But it always should be in the trust. And I made a comment on the radio, and I got somebody that sent in. This is a good time to answer this question, too. An email to me that found me off the website that I was incorrect in what I said about when people put their home in a trust. We had heard that State Farm was declaring that as a non-renewing those policies for people that put their home in a trust. Now, there's two things I want to say to this, okay? There's very few times you're going to get an insurance company to tell you this. Now, and it's based on what the trust says too, because certain trusts are written different. Okay. And based on that, and I've heard this, okay, and to the listener who sent me, you know, they checked with the State Farm agent and they said, no, that's absolutely incorrect. And I didn't just hear this from one person. I heard this from another carrier's wholesaler too. And I'm not going to say who the carrier is, but they're a very successful, good insurance company. And we do a lot of business with them. I used to own State Farm for my insurance, even though we have an independent agency. Okay. I'm saying I don't even want to hear that stuff. Okay. If I had a State Farm policy right now and I heard that stuff, I'd be apt to probably look into it. And so this is not the first person who told me this. This is the second person who told me this. So I may be wrong and I may be saying it wrong. You know, if you put your house in a trust, State Farm is, you know, may not renew your policy. Okay. But if I was you and I heard that from somewhere, because all I'm doing is telling you information that somebody told me, I'd probably want to call the State Farm agent and find out if that's true in his policy or not. And if that person says it's not true, document the time and date that you talked to him and write it down and put it away. Just like a guy sent me, I have a company that sends me a lot of people because a lot of agents leave the business. And I have a company that really likes the way I treat these people. I take care of them. Okay. Mm. Service them. A guy wants to change his name on his policy. I said, well, you better look at that because in 3 years, your policy is going to expire and you're going to have that problem with the term insurance where the rates go through the roof, right? So the guy sends me an email and he says, well, I talked to my financial advisor and they said I don't need it anymore in 3 years. I said, great. Get a letter from your financial advisor saying that you don't need it anymore and you're going to cancel it based on his recommendation. Make him put it in writing. Make the agent put it in writing. If my house can go in the trust, okay, and this person on the radio saying he heard it from two different people, good sources. These are wholesalers that work for the companies. Tell them to put it in writing. Send you an email saying that's just not true. So here, for the next five callers, here's what I'm going to do. Why don't you let me look at what you have? I'll check it out. I'll talk to your agents if I have to, because I own an agency. We look at all this stuff. For the last time, I'm going to waive my consultation fees. I would love to meet you guys. I'm passionate, obviously, about what I do. Love to meet you. We have times available. Just don't cancel. I'll look at your taxes, your fees, and we'll come up with some sort of a plan in the future, you know, so that these things, we dot the I's and cross the T's and we'll be done. And we can go take pictures and go on vacations, right? Save 15%, spend the rest. I don't really care. What I care about is that you have something and you have something that's solid and sustainable. So Jackie, go ahead and tell them how to get in touch with us.
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2: From ABC News, I'm Chuck Sievertson. The U.S. military says it attacked three Iranian oil tankers today after U.S. Navy warships were targeted with missiles. The U.S. says two tankers were permanently disabled and the third destroyed. This days after the president and vice president said the Iran war wasn't really a war, just that there are flare-ups, in VP Vance's words, President Trump yesterday.
4: I call it a military conflict because it's small potatoes for us. It's not a big thing.
11: Democratic Senate Minority Leader Chuck Schumer writing, small potatoes, tell that to the families of the 18 troops we've lost, the hundreds of wounded service members. Democratic Senator Mark Kelly, a combat veteran, posting on social media, this whole war is just a game to Trump.
2: ABC News senior political correspondent Rachel Scott. U.S. diplomat Steve Witkoff and President Trump's son-in-law Jared Kushner have arrived in Moscow for talks to try to end the Russia-Ukraine war. Ukraine's president says while the Americans are in Moscow, his nation will not attack Russia, and Russia saying if Witkoff and Kushner next visit Ukraine, it will not attack. Hurricane Lowell not expected to hit Hawaii, but to send big waves and rain. Other big storms expected near the island, says ABC News forecaster Samara Theodore.
12: This is truly a magnificent storm to look at on a map. We also have Karina and Marie. So there are three storms. It is very active out there, and this is the strongest one. It already hit Cat 5. It's down in Cat 4, and it could hit Cat 5 again.
2: That Cat 5 jargon means top winds 157 miles an hour or higher. 10 days after the Nepal floods, a woman was pulled out of a flood-damaged house. While the prime minister's office says a man was dug out alive from a hydropower tunnel. A Kennedy Center statement says a chunk of the ceiling fell yesterday afternoon amid heavy rain. Nobody hurt, but debris and dust were spread across the red carpet. Statement says it's an example of why repairs are needed. That effort is being challenged in federal court. 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
14: We actually don't know where we are.
13: That's Arizona U.S. Senator Ruben Gallego talking about how even he is in the dark on key details surrounding the U.S. war with Iran. He exclusively tells Outspoken with Bruce and Gatos that he gets the sense that Trump doesn't know how to get us out of this war.
14: It's costing him political capital. It's costing taxpayers money. It's costing, lives. It's costing the cost of everything. He wants to get out, but he wants to get out by looking that he's still victorious. Mm-hmm. Mm-hmm. Problem with that is you have to be victorious.
13: He says the president needs to send our best negotiators to help get us out of this war. Well, the active conflict between the U.S. and Iran is taking place amid significant shakeups within the U.S. military at the direction of Defense Secretary Pete Hegseth. His decision to dismiss or prevent promotions of certain military members has been without much explanation, though, according to political analyst Chuck Todd, who joined Arizona's Morning News.
15: There's enough of these dismissals. I think they owe it to the country to explain what's going on in there. Just tell, and if it's nothing and it's just a then say it, right? But we need to know.
13: Especially during a war, he says explanations are needed for the degree of change that is taking place. A judge has ruled that former U.S. Senator Kyrsten Sinema can be sued under North Carolina's home wrecker law. Sinema has acknowledged a romantic relationship with Matthew Amel, a member of her security detail. She argued that she can't be sued in North Carolina due to the lack of connection to the state. U.S. District Judge David A. Bragdon rejected that argument, noting that she sent Amel text messages while he was in North Carolina. The lawsuit filed by Amel's ex-wife seeks financial damages for alienation of affection. North Carolina allows jilted spouses to sue third parties responsible for marriage breakups. Go and check traffic now from the Valley Chevy Dealers Traffic Center. We have a crash 35th Avenue and Dunlap. Also have a crash on westbound Loop 101, the Pima portion of that freeway near Scottsdale Road. That has a few lanes, a few right-hand lanes are closed due to that. It looks like a rolled-over box truck there, so be on the lookout for that. As far as construction is concerned, no construction closures this weekend are scheduled on state highways over the Labor Day weekend. That's a nice little gift there from ADOT for us, and the weather's going to be kind of a gift, too. We'll have some sunshine, some high clouds, maybe a couple of cumulus clouds here and there, but we're going to get plenty of sunshine, breezy to windy conditions over the next few days. 102 your forecast high today and tomorrow. Labor Day Monday, 105, breezy to windy for your holiday. It's 90 degrees in Phoenix. 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I'm Troy Barrett on Arizona's news station, KTAR News.
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0: If you're following along in your Rosie on the House handbook, or you get our weekly email newsletter, you know today's topic on this Labor Day weekend is ancient grains. Julie Murphy, the spokeswoman for the Arizona Farm Bureau, is in studio with us, as always, for the Farm Fresh Hour. She's brought some farm royalty in to cover the topic.
1: Definitely. I love your phrase, farm royalty. She is a recent Buckeye area farmer with her husband, Rick, Sherry Saylor, and a recently retired school counselor.
2: That is correct.
1: Sherry Saylor has served in Farm Bureau leadership roles for Farm Bureau, including serving as the national chair of the American Farm Bureau's Women's Leadership Committee. And her philosophy on servant leadership has shaped the way she has served in those leadership roles. And Sherry, welcome.
2: Thank you. It's a delight to be here. Thank you so much.
0: My question when I was looking at the talking points is, your husband, Rick, is a generational Arizona farmer. How did you, from South Carolina, where you're from, how did you guys meet?
1: That's the best question.
2: That is a story. Right. He graduated from Arizona State University and majored in ag business and got hired by DuPont. And they sent him to South Carolina, of all places, to sell ag products to the farmers there, although I was not a farm girl there. He actually attended the same church that my family did. I was going to school in California, came home on a Christmas break, and he was teaching the college-age Sunday school class. He was 3 years older than me, so I thought he was very old. But there's a story that somebody paid him to ask me out. But anyway, somehow we met, and a year and a half later, we got married. And it's been an adventure ever since. So that's how we met. Then he decided to come out to the family farm. It had been a dream of his. So after 5 years working for DuPont, they bought the farm, sold part of the farm, moved to Buckeye, and that's how we ended up in Buckeye.
1: And so for you, it was kind of a culture shock.
2: It was a huge culture shock. I'm from a family of teachers. My mother's a second grade teacher. My dad, a college math professor. I was used to a 9-to-5 job and weekends off. And so when I got into this farming business, I found out there is no 9-to-5 in farming. It was
0: no weekends off,
2: 24/7. You got to be on it. And that was a bit of a culture shock. But I guess the pleasant surprise about it all was that I fell in love with agriculture very quickly, and I fell in love with the Buckeye community. It's such a tight community, and back then it was about 6,000 people. So I was immersed at 23 in a brand new culture. I learned how important water was, because in my culture, we went out on Friday nights, and that was date night. Well, Rick came home, and he said, well, we can't go out tonight. The water master called, we're getting water. And I said, well, tell him you don't want it. And he said, Sherry, sit down. I got to explain to you about what water means out here. So at 23, I had a lot to learn, but I fell in love with it all. And I'm just so thankful I've been able to be on the farm all these years.
1: And not only helping Rick farm, R&S Farms, Rick and Sherry Saylor Farms, uh-huh. or just simply Saylor Farms, growing crops like cotton, wheat, barley, and alfalfa. And again, our commodity that we're featuring this time is grains, and certainly our ancient grains. Looking back over the decades, what changes in farming practices, water management, or markets mm-hmm. have most shaped how you ran your operation before the two of you retired from farming?
2: Well, it's been a radical change due in part to technology. I remember coming out to the farm early on in my career with Rick. They found a couple things that I could do. I could hoe cotton and chop the weeds out. But because of the wonderful technology that was developed with BT cotton, and now we have Roundup Ready, I no longer am out of a job. I don't have to hoe cotton anymore. We were spraying our fields 10 or 12 times a year, now just once or twice. It's really quite a technological miracle what happened with the cotton seed. Also, just harvesting the cotton. I remember as my kids tromping cotton in a big old cotton trailer. Now we have these amazing machines that pick it, put it in a bale, and then you can take it to the gin. You don't need that extra step. So much technology has changed, Julie, what we do on the farm. As far as water management, you know, we did all sorts of things because water's so precious. We did laser leveling. We had the sump back systems where you would bring the every bit of tailwater was sent back up to the field to use again. Many farmers

0: in Arizona did drip. And so, you know, that was another big thing. Crop rotation, we did grain after cotton, so you didn't have to deal with as much the weed control. So technology really has changed in the last 50 years to make us even more productive. And we're using less water than we did 50 years ago.
1: And that's, to me, the most amazing thing about it. And Romy, just to give you some stats on our wheat, because that's the crop we're talking about, cash receipts for Arizona wheat have ranged anywhere from $45 million to $125 million since 2025, since last year. And this is all according to the United States Department of Agriculture.
2: That's a pretty big one-year swing.
1: Well, it's not a one-year swing. That's kind of a range from a lot of, just because we've moved, you know, the shifting of some of the small grains that we grow has created that. That's actually a range from like the last 10 to 15 years.
2: Okay.
1: So, yeah. So, but American-grown wheat, including our Desert Durum here in Arizona, which is a registered trademark, that's wheat from Arizona. It's helping feed people around the world because our Italians love our Desert Durum. It's a very high-quality, hard wheat. We ship it to Italy. They process it as pasta and comes back here. So it's a great grain and an amazing registered trademark for us here in Arizona because we do it so well. And that's one of the crops that you grew.
0: Yeah, we did grow durum wheat during the years. It was it was a great crop to grow.
1: As someone who came into farming as a quote-unquote city girl, what advice would you give other spouses or newcomers joining a multi-generational farm family? That still happens today.
0: Oh, it does. You marry it or inherit it, somebody said. I would say, first of all, listen. I knew nothing, so I really listened a lot. I asked a lot of questions. Give yourself a little time. Be patient. I was lucky to be married into a family that was very inclusive and let me in and taught me as much as they could. And I think you can look at your own life and see what gifts you have that you can bring to the table, to the farm. Maybe they're not going to put me on a $300,000 tractor, but because I got involved in farm organizations right off the bat, particularly the Arizona Farm Bureau, and I got involved in the Young Farmer and Rancher Program, I started learning about what it takes to be a farmer, also to be a spokesperson for agriculture. Maybe that's my gift. And so that is really where I started putting all of my efforts, is really telling people about farming and becoming more about production agriculture that way, not necessarily driving tractors. Although I did go out and I would, I was really good at turning off the pipes in the cotton. I could do that. Rick could set 20 pipes to my one, but you just have to find your gift and what you're comfortable with. And some women do all these other things that I've mentioned as well. For me, I got involved in the organization and really started promoting it and promoting leadership because, as our president of Farm Bureau says now, as if you devolve, we had to get out of the fence rows and start telling people about what we did.
1: You know, you have often told me that coming from South Carolina, that when you came here, and again, adjusting to that culture shock, that you were fully embraced with the Farm Bureau family.
0: Oh, absolutely.
1: And as a result, you're deeply involved with Arizona and American Farm Bureau for decades, including serving as national chair for the Women's Leadership Committee. How has Farm Bureau shaped both your personal growth and your ability to advocate for agriculture?
0: I would say Farm Bureau saved my life in that respect because I was so green. And they took me in that Young Farmer and Rancher program, and then I got involved in the Women's Leadership Program. And I started at the grassroots level, you know, just at the county level. Then I went to the state level, became a leader in the regional Farm Bureau, and then was elected, unbelievably, to be the chair of the American Farm Bureau Women's Leadership Committee, which was a huge honor for me. And it has shaped my life in so many ways. I think the training that I've received to be a spokesperson for the industry is just, it's just phenomenal. I've been able to go to Congress and lobby with our state, our national government there, and also the state government, of course. Met President Trump, was able to talk to him about certain of our policies. These are things that I never would have dreamed that I would have been able to do. But the Farm Bureau does two things. It gives you a community of like-minded people who understand what you do. And then secondly, it gives you an opportunity. They train you and then they shoot you out there and say, hey, go do your job and tell people about the importance of agriculture. And so I'm always appreciative of the fact that way back when I was about 25, Burl Rousseau said, "Sherry, do you want to say something at our Farm City Festival?" I studied my little topic, which I think was water, and from that I got the bug. So I appreciate Farm Bureau on so many levels.
1: I recall, I'll never forget that interview that you and I did with Mrs. Larson and Mrs. Rousseau.
0: Oh, yes.
1: And
0: yes.
1: Burl Rousseau had been the state chair for Arizona Farm Bureau's Women's Leadership Committee.
0: Yes.
1: And one of the things I remember you emphasizing so often was how much you learned from her.
0: Right. We stand on the shoulders of some amazing leaders before us. And it's you know, that's the wonderful thing about generational farming. The information's passed down. Yes, things change. Technology changes. But people are the same. And we're all in this thing together. And one of the things that I appreciate about Farm Bureau, too, is we were able to establish things that help other women.
1: Right.
0: You know, like our communications boot camp that happened during our tenure when I was on the national committee. We've trained probably 350 women to be spokespeople for their industry, and it's a difficult training. It's what's called boot camp.
1: It's intense.
0: And yes, people cry, but they come out of it whole human beings, and I've been through it many times, and it's just the most phenomenal thing, and that's what I appreciate about Farm Bureau at every level.
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2: Cruising through another beautiful Arizona Saturday morning, pulling into the lot here at Sanderson Ford to talk to Mr. Higgins. And, you know, it's interesting, you were sharing with me earlier this week that you were selling a Bronco to your very first Bronco customer. It's hard to believe that the Bronco's already been back over 5 years. And it just seems like just yesterday. It was.
10: Yes, sir, man. I still remember the date like it was yesterday. Yeah, July 13th, 2020, they announced the Bronco. And we got hundreds, maybe even thousands of orders for those things. 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Let's go ahead and give me a brand new Bronco, going with a Heritage one this time.
2: He knows he's going to get treated right and fair.
10: Yes, sir. Yeah, he wanted to come in and take advantage of our Labor Day sales event. Some of the awesome offers we have, something he took advantage of. 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
10: 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But come on down, and we'll make sure we take care of you and last day to take advantage of those deals.
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2: In the Farm Fresh Hour, at the beginning of the hour, I said the ancient grain was the topic, but it's actually spelled Arizona grain, typed out in our homeowner handbook. It's just the other two times, once in 2022, when we had Sossaman Farms on, and then in 24 when we had Grain R&D, it was worded ancient grain. So I had that embedded in my head and didn't read it correctly.
1: I have to tell you, though, it's still significant, and there's been growth in it. Ancient grains have become more popular with the public in the past decade, and that seems to continue. And some of the most popular varieties of ancient grains include spelt, quinoa, millet, teff, sorghum, white Sonoran, that's one that's real popular here in Arizona. And a lot of our local pasta makers literally reach out to some of our farmers and convince them, hey, I can contract with you, I can give you a market, will you grow it? And the individuals like Noah Hiscox and so many other farmers are growing this ancient grains. It has a deeper root system, and even people that have celiac disease and some of those other challenges, apparently if they eat the ancient grains, they kind of avoid that. So ancient grains is significant, but when it comes to grains, regardless, we do it well here in Arizona. Hmm. And Sherry, you and Rick on your farm, when you were farming, you didn't do any ancient grains, but you definitely grew grain.
0: Yes, we did.
1: But I wanted to ask you a little bit more about, like you said, your side hustle. You spent roughly 40 years as a guidance counselor, and you just retired this year. It was kind of an emotional, sentimental thing at Buckeye Elementary.
0: It really was. I refer to it as my side hustle. It was supposed to be just for a few years, just when farming was a little tough. It was 18%, interest rates, and I was going to go help the farm out, right? Well, it ended up I fell in love also with kids. I had a major in sociology, and I really loved it. But when I got into the school system at Buckeye, I started out part-time, and then I just got sucked in. And I was lucky enough and fortunate enough and blessed enough to have a job that I absolutely love going to every day. So that was really amazing.
1: And then you brought ag education into the classroom. I want to give props to Katie Akins and her team with the ag education program that we have at Arizona Farm Bureau. She's been knocking it out of the ballpark for her and I were hired at the same time. So I can now say almost 19 years she's been running that program. And we started out, I think we reached 19,000 kids the first year. Mm-hmm. I think the last time I talked to her about numbers is something like 160,000.
0: Yeah, I think so.
1: Students, parents, and teachers, because the parents get to learn all this as well. So talk a little bit about that.
0: Yeah, it's a wonderful thing being a counselor. You can bring things into the school system that might be hard to get in otherwise. And so for years now, I've had a connection with the Arizona Farm Bureau and the FFA at Buckeye Union High School. And I'll have about 20 or 30 kids come down 3 times a year. They read an Ag Accurate book, and that the Farm Bureau puts together an activity. And it's been a phenomenal success in our school, because a lot of our kids have no idea where their food comes from. Even in Buckeye, Buckeye's 125,000 people now, so not everybody's a farmer out there anymore. And it's been really good for our children to know that they didn't just go to Fry's and get the milk and the bread, but somebody had to produce it. And these kids are going to be our future policymakers. They are going to be our future consumers. And so whatever we can do to teach them now about this, since they're at least 3 generations probably removed from the farm, that's what we're doing. And it's been really successful.
1: So do you ever, in your counseling sessions from the past now, do you ever get to weave in a little counsel as it relates to ag? Or
0: it's funny. I have all kinds of ag signs all over my office. I have a bale of cotton. I have wheat, and I have cotton plants in the corner. Kids are always talking to me about it. Some of their families do work on the farms, but most of them, I would say, no. And so, yes, I do weave that into all the mental, social things that we're talking about and that I have to deal with every day, or had to deal with for the 40 years that I was there.
1: So in recent interviews, you've talked about the challenges of social media and meeting the needs of over 1,000 students when you were recently counseling. How has the role of a school counselor evolved, and what still gives you the greatest joy in counseling and for those that will step into your seat, so to speak, in the future?
0: Right. Well, the kids that I deal with, 1,000 at my school, they mirror everything that happens in society. All the problems that society has, they come to our school too. And these kids come from sometimes broken families and difficult situations. And you mentioned social media. That's probably been the hardest thing that we've had to deal with in the school system. Someone wrote a book, Jonathan Haidt, I believe, The Anxious Generation. And we deal with a lot of anxiety now with our kids, a lot of mental health issues because of the way that they use their social media. It can be they compare each other. They talk very negatively. They're exposed to some really, really difficult things on social media. So we've really tried to control it in our schools, and it has really changed the role of a counselor in that respect by dealing with that in addition to this, the normal, you know, angst of growing up. And I, at Buck Elementary, I'm K through 8. There's a, you know, it's a big spread. So, but I feel very blessed that the kids come to me, they share their hearts, and now I have kids of kids. So that's been really a blessing, too, to have kids of kids. And sometimes the apple doesn't fall far from the tree, as we say. So it's really been fun. I had your mom, and she did that. So the role of a school counselor just is massive. Not only are you teaching social skills and counseling and doing small groups, and I mediate kids all day long, but you also have the social work element.
2: All right, we can do a lot, but we can't stop the clock. We'll be back.
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6: Good morning. KTAR News time is 8:30. I'm Troy Barron. A former principal deputy undersecretary at the National Oceanic and Atmospheric Administration, otherwise known as NOAA, is calling for more federal resources to study and prepare for weather events like the deadly flash floods that we saw at the Grand Canyon. Monica Medina with Climate Power explains that the Trump administration has cut funding for weather research at NOAA, which forecasts potentially dangerous weather events and warns the public about them. And as the Grand Canyon National Park works to repair the water line to the South Rim, park officials are handing out bottled water this weekend. The water will be handed out today at the Park Services Warehouse on Shuttle Bus Road and at the Desert View Ranger Station from 10 a.m. until 4 p.m. They're asking for people to limit themselves to 1 case of water per household. KTAR Eyes on the Economy. Residential solar users now making 10% less per kilowatt hour for excess power that they send back to the grid. The Arizona Corporation Commission voted to lower the solar export rate last month. This comes as Arizona ranks fourth in the nation for the most solar and storage capacity, according to a Solar Energy Industries Association report. Go and check traffic now from the Valley Chevy Dealers Traffic Center. And it got real busy out there in the crash department on the roads. 35th Avenue and Dunlap, we have a crash. Crash involving a motorcycle, 83rd Avenue and Thomas. We have a crash involving a pedestrian, 36th Street and Thomas as well. 32nd Street and Thomas. 32nd Street and Thomas there. And then westbound Loop 101, Pima Freeway near Scottsdale Road. There was an earlier crash there. Has a couple lanes blocked. Tow trucks are on the way. And it looks like it was a rolled over truck carrying ice cream. Sounds delicious. Crash on the exit ramp for northbound State Route 143 as well from I-10 eastbound. And finally, a crash on the right shoulder of US 60 eastbound near the Red Mountain Loop 202. Let's talk about the weather real quick. We'll have lots of sunshine, some clouds, breezy to windy conditions over the next few days. 102 today and tomorrow 105 on your Labor Day Monday. It's 90 degrees right now in Gilbert, and weather is brought to you by Homes 2X. I'm Troy Barrett on Arizona's news station, KTAR News.
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1: Welcome to Rosie on the House. If you are just joining us, it's the first Saturday of the month in the 8 o'clock hour, what we call our outdoor living hour, which means we're talking farm fresh commodities. With us as always is Arizona Farm Bureau spokeswoman Julie Murphy. Our topic today is Arizona grains. And it's interesting that most of the durum and grains are grown in North Dakota, Montana, you know, big flat plains.
8: Yes.
1: Makes sense. But there, they average 30 bushels per acre in their grain harvest, and Arizona's grain harvest averages have grown over the years as much as 100 bushels per acre.
8: Yep. And most of that is our alluvial soils. We have wonderful soils and also our managed irrigation. People don't realize that out west, they always think about desert and arid climates, but it's because of that climate and because we can manage our water application, we double, triple, and sometimes quadruple our yields. And same thing with our wheat, which is a very important rotational crop. And it's, you know, we store grain, we have carryover for the future. Grain is so important in so many ways. And then, of course, as we were saying in the earlier segment, that our ancient grains have grown in popularity. So grains is the thing to talk about in this Farm Fresh Hour.
1: And the durum wheat fad in Arizona got kicked off by a sponsored trip from the U.S. Wheat Associates, bringing an Italian pasta maker to Yuma in 1983. After visiting it, from that year forward, he has always bought his durum wheat from Arizona.
8: Yep. And some of our other Italian pasta makers, the durum, the desert durum, registered desert durum is rock star, and it's definitely a highlight and a feature and unique to Arizona for us to be able to register what is basically a commodity, but because of how well we grow it, we registered and the Italians love it.
1: And the features that they like, the low moisture, large kernels, and high protein and gluten contact is what makes it so special.
8: Right, for our pastas. Well, Sherry, again, you guys retired in your farming, but it was one of your crops. It was a rotational crop.
9: That's right. Yeah, beautiful crop.
8: Beautiful crop. But I want to ask you a little bit more, as you transition into retirement from your counseling, and we've got a lot of listeners today really kind of leaning in to hear what you have to say. What's one piece of wisdom or memory from the students that you'll carry with you, even in retirement?
9: Right. I have a saying that I had in my office that no one cares how much you know until they know how much you care. And I think kids, the memory that I hope that they have of me is that they were seen, you know, that they were heard. Kids are pretty smart. They can see through adults who don't care about them. And I absolutely love the kids that I've had. And the memory that I also will bring back is that they come back to see me. We see them at their worst in junior high, but they eventually become normal human beings. And they come back and tell me things like, Mrs. Saylor, I always remember when you said at the end of the announcements, because I do them every day, make it a great day or not. The choice is still yours. I said, I still say that, Mrs. Saylor, every morning. So hopefully I've made a difference in their life, that they feel that way, that I've been there for them when their dads, I've had two funerals I just attended of dads, 28 and 35-year-old dads who've died. Hmm. I have all kinds of things that I have to deal with at the school. And we have kids who don't have shoes and clothes and backpacks. I was known as the backpack lady. So hopefully the memories will be that we were there for them. We stepped in the gap when no one else was there.
8: I know a couple times you've posted on Facebook of a young, one of them I think was a young military guy. Mm-hmm. He wanted to show up and say, thank you, Mrs. Saylor, for all your influence in my life.
9: He was a great memory because his parents were both incarcerated during his junior high years.
8: Wow.
9: And they stayed that way. And then when he joined the military, he graduated from boot camp at Fort Benning, Georgia, and someone said, you've got to go. You can't not. Someone has to be there for him. So I flew to Fort Benning, Georgia. But it was the greatest trip. I had a blast. And those are the things that you can't quantify with money.
8: No.
9: They're the heart things, and that's why I stayed in the job as long as I did, because I really had a heart for it. It was my calling. I believe God put me there for a reason.
8: I don't think you'll give it up. I think
9: it is kind of hard to talk about it in the past, I must say. I could get almost emotional about that, but it was a great ride. It really was. And I'm in the fourth quarter of my life, according to Rick, so he wanted me to maybe have a few years to hang out with him. So.
8: And you guys can do a little bit more travel and all sorts of other things. So you've been recognized as Buckeye's Citizen of the Year, inducted into the Arizona Farm and Ranch Hall of Fame, and you were even named Grand Marshal for Buckeye Days. What does community involvement mean to you based on those high points? I know you don't like me highlighting them. You'd rather be a little bit more low-key, but I can't help myself.
9: Right.
8: And how do you balance it with farm, family, and...
9: Yeah, it's tricky, that part, the balancing. Some days it's better than others. But, those honors that I got, I so appreciate them. But I will let you know that farming as well as counseling is a team sport. This is nothing you can accomplish on your own. And these honors that I got, I wish I could have everybody with me in Farm Bureau when I got that honor, my city, my school. I was surrounded by amazing, amazing people. I think about the Rotary, the Elks Club, all the things in Buckeye, the fire, the police. We have the All Faith. These are people that come together and help me run 5 or 6 Christmas programs. One of my former students is on our city council. He picks up 25 of my kids. Rotary picks up 40. You can't do this alone.
8: No.
9: And that's why Buckeye is such an amazing community and is a place that I just love, because the people have your back. Even on your worst day, they're there for you.
8: You know, you're active with groups like Way Out West Drug Coalition, mm-hmm. and speak for Christian Women's Clubs.
9: Correct.
8: I've heard you speak more than once, Sherry. Mm-hmm. It's always so inspiring. How do these service roles connect to you? You know, what you do on your day-to-day.
9: You bet. Well, Way Out West Drug Coalition is there primarily to help us stem underage drinking and drug use. And that's a huge issue in our society, of course, with the young people. So that's in my heart. And we run a club at our school with Way Out West support called Youth for Youth. These are kids who pick some kind of topic. Maybe it's bullying. Maybe it is drugs. Maybe it's racism. And they try to get the culture of the school to change. And so that has been a real big part of my life as a counselor, to work with the Youth for Youth kids, about 30 kids who are leaders in our school. I do speak to Christian Women's Club and any other group that asks me if they want to know about my spiritual journey, because my faith in God is really motivates everything I do in my life. And so I'm always happy to talk about that.
8: But always happy to talk about Jesus.
9: That's right.
8: Amen.
9: But I just can't overemphasize the importance of community and how important it is in any kind of successful effort.
8: Do you see yourself continuing on that? You know, yes, you're retired out of farming, out of counseling.
9: Right. Yes, I'm still in the Way Out West Drug Coalition. I'm now as a community member, and so they're allowing me to do that. I'm involved, of course, in my local church. I'm involved in, of course, Farm Bureau hasn't kicked me out yet either. And this school, I can go back and volunteer there as well. So I plan to stay very involved in the community. Yes.
8: We have you on the board of directors in an ad hoc role, and that's been kind of fun because you don't really have the pressure and the intensity of being maybe on the executive committee and all that decision making, but you're speaking of counsel, your counsel can be present. What's that feel like?
9: Yeah, it's nice in a way, because I think the institutional knowledge maybe that I bring, they've allowed me to stay involved. And now I have more time actually to devote to Women's Leadership Committee and to the board. And because when I was, as you said, the balance of working full time, the farm, all these wonderful opportunities to serve can be a little overwhelming. But yes, so I'm really enjoying that part of it, that I can still have a voice and also learn. So I'm still learning. You never quit learning about farming or counseling, let me tell you.
8: And when you think you are done, then that's not good.
9: No, it's
8: so
9: lifelong.
8: I don't know if we'll have a few minutes here, but, you know, I always, and I interviewed you one time for that, your shared leadership, the servant mm-hmm. leadership role. Talk a little bit about that.
9: Yeah, I guess one of the quotes that I like the most is, if servanthood is beneath you, then leadership is beyond you. I believe you cannot be a good leader if you're not willing to be a servant. I heard a great speech one time that I think the title was, it's not my job. You should never say that. Mm-hmm. It's always your job.
8: Mm-hmm.
9: Whether you're at school or in a leadership position, whatever the effort is being made, you need to jump in. And I think it's also a team sport. Somebody said teamwork's the fuel that allows common people to attain uncommon results. And that is something I totally believe. I always think of the 1980 Olympics, you know, the hockey team that won.
8: Oh,
9: they were
8: gosh.
9: Just a bunch of college kids. But, you know, they achieved an uncommon, you know, result. And we've done that in Farm Bureau. We do that in schools every day, the successes that we have there. So I'm just really about servant leadership. I don't think anybody should just say it's just all about me. I think about, who was it, Abraham Lincoln. He had a team of rivals. He picked people to be on his team that didn't even agree with him on everything. And yet he used all that, brought all these giftings together. You look at our board, we're all different. We all have different gifts that we can bring to the table. And that's why I think we're successful in promoting right. Arizona ag and everything else we do.
8: What's kind of interesting, too, is we're fairly even split between ranching and farming. We always have to identify Arizona Farm Bureau as a general ag organization, nonprofit, but general ag organization. So we've got crop farmers on our board. We've mm-hmm. got ranchers on our
9: yes,
8: board.
9: We do.
8: And those disparate differences, men and women on that board. And there's a lot of times contention with an issue.
9: Yep.
8: We debate it out. And that's the other thing that I think is so amazing about what we do in agriculture.
9: Mm-hmm.
8: You know, we're boots on the ground on the farm. And we kind of have to be boots on the ground / grassroots when we lead. And I think that's been some of the successes, especially when it came to Arizona Farm Bureau.
9: Absolutely. I think when we walk out of that boardroom, you know, we're of one mind. And that's a really powerful statement to make to the world.
8: Yeah. Do you see, again, I keep going back to that because I know you still feel present as a counselor,
9: mm-hmm.
8: but do you see that servant leadership taking place in your retirement?
9: I do. I don't know who made the statement, but somebody said enthusiasm is common, endurance is rare. And I think just because you're retired, someone told me you should refire. And I'm not ready to go sit in a rocking chair. I am hoping my golf game improves, but I still want to make a difference and help people and be there for whoever needs help.
8: That's
9: whoever
8: awesome.
9: My neighbor is, I want to be there for them.
8: That's awesome, Sherry.
9: Yeah.
1: And an observation, you're talking about, you know, your faith earlier and, you know, Julie, like, yeah, we'll always talk about Jesus. And you, that old saying that, you know, there's no atheists in foxholes.
8: Yes. Yeah.
1: And an observation throughout the years of the Farm Fresh Hour, there's not any atheists in farming. Either.
8: No, there
9: that's
8: is
9: true.
8: Not.
9: It's a miracle when you put that seed in the ground and you pray that it comes up. Otherwise, you're going to have to go get a real job, right? But, yeah, you're right.
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1: Down to our final segment in this Farm Fresh Hour, talking about Arizona grain, but we've also got special guest in studio with us that's been sharing her amazing life journey and calling, Sherry Saylor of Saylor Farms, in regards to wheat, 99th Avenue in Buckeye, in Tolleson, Arizona. 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
3: Right, yes. We have, when we talk about wheat and the grains, Desert Durham, the registered trademark, and our ancient grains, that's also representative of all the diversity in agriculture. We try a lot of things in our Arizona climate, and we go, wow, it works.
1: I tried to get them on the line to find out, okay, so what product, if I go to the grocery store and buying pasta, do I know
3: right
1: comes from right here? Didn't get anyone to answer at the plant, and on their website they must have 40 brands. I mean, their headquarters looks like it was Illinois, I think. So obviously they're processing grains in a lot of places,
3: all over,
1: a lot of different products.
3: So we'd have to ask our Yuma guys, because they, a lot of times when we have some event, especially at AgFest, they'll pass out a particular Italian pasta, and I'm not sure what it is, so we'd have to ask our Yuma farmers. So, Sherry,
1: be continued on that.
3: Yes, to be continued. One other servant leadership question. It often means putting the needs of others first, obvious, whether that's farmers, students, or community members. Can you share a specific example from your life on the farm, in the schools, or even in your organizational leadership where serving first led to a stronger outcome?
4: Probably a few little things. I was thinking at school, school, you always have duty somewhere. I always had lunch duty. Even though I'm the counselor, I have to go serve my duty. And, it was so crazy trying to get 1,000 kids through. And oftentimes I would just pick up the mop and start in between kids coming. The ladies that work in the cafeteria have to wipe the tables and do the mopping. And so I would just do that. And one of them came up to me and said, "You don't need to do that. That's not your job." I said, "Yeah, it's my job." And I think sometimes if you just pitch in wherever you are, you can make a difference. And that's just a small little thing. On the farm, it's crunch time all the time. You're constantly having to postpone a dinner or a vacation if you get a vacation. But it's worth it because you're all together as a family. That's the thing that I love about farming. And in Farm Bureau, everybody, I think, again, needs to be seen and to be heard. And like you said, we listen to each other on the boards and on whatever so that people can have an opportunity to share what they really believe. I think, obviously, I go to D.C. quite a bit when I was with the Farm Bureau, and you'd see all the big monuments, and I don't think any of us in here are probably going to have a monument. I don't know, maybe Rosie or...
3: Yeah. But maybe the Romero family.
4: The Romero group will. But someone said one time, your deeds are your monuments. And I think that's what servant leadership's all about. You're leaving a legacy of serving others, and it's helping the whole system to rise because of that. And I think it's fun. I don't want the monuments. I don't want all those accolades that you mentioned. I just leave my deeds out there. That's the only thing that really will last.
3: What about for up-and-coming leaders? Any final futuristic advice?
4: Take advantage of every training you can go to. That's what I did in Farm Bureau. I started going from YF&R and women's leadership all the way through. And they're amazing trainings. They're as good as any education training that I ever went to. I think...
3: And most of it is free, by the way.
4: And most of it's free. Yeah. And sometimes it's out of town and you go on a little vacation with it, which is really good. Just remember you're on a team. You've heard that saying, to go fast, you go alone. To go long, you go together. And you need each other. Don't ever try to do it alone. Have trust, transparency, you know, lead with integrity. Those are the things. And balance, you know, balance your life. You know, there's that work-life balance, and you have to do that in farming and in your volunteer work, too. You can, you know, you can get too tired by just burn yourself out. So you have to really definitely balance yourself.
3: Some of that has been lost, but people like you, Sherry, are helping us keep it. So thank you. And thank you for hanging out with us today.
4: It's been a pleasure.
3: Yes.
4: Can't thank you enough, and thank the Farm Bureau, and thank everybody who supported me through the years.
3: And Romy, we've got Fill Your Plate for our Arizona families. If they want to find a farm, look up a farmer's market, find a product, and our farm family recipes. I want to bet, I'm pretty sure that some of Sherry Saylor's recipes are on Fill Your Plate.
4: In there.
1: Fillyourplate.org. 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Sign up for a $60 a year membership to support the Arizona Farm Bureau that supports our agricultural industry as our voice in the Congress halls and helps provide, you know, I was going through some old archives, Julian, you made a point in the past, like, you know, not only eat every day, but eat three times every day.
3: Right. Yeah. And we are blessed to be able to do that. And, you know, some of our priority issues at the Farm Bureau right now are water and labor. And the water issue right now is overwhelming with what we're considering with the Colorado River and what the Bureau of Reclamation has just released, not only in their environmental report, but, you know, just a few days ago, the two-year plan was released, and everybody is plowing through that and looking at every crossed T and dotted I, and we're a little bit intimidated by what's going on.
1: Yeah, it is. That's a good word for it. And we look forward to October. It's National Pork Month, so we'll be talking pork again on the first Saturday in October.
3: Thank you.
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2: From ABC News, I'm Mike Dubusky. Three Iranian oil tankers were struck by American forces today, according to U.S. Central Command, which says it's a response to Iran's Revolutionary Guard Corps launching ballistic missiles at American aircraft carriers and destroyers. Meanwhile, there's new reaction to President Trump calling this conflict in Iran small potatoes. ABC News senior political correspondent Rachel Scott.
3: Democratic Senate Minority Leader Chuck Schumer writing, small potatoes, tell that to the families of the 18 troops we've lost, the hundreds of wounded service members. Democratic Senator Mark Kelly, a combat veteran, posting on social media, this whole war is just a game to Trump.
2: American negotiators are in Russia this weekend, meeting with top officials there about the war in Ukraine. ABC's Patrick Reivel has more.
4: President Trump's special envoy Steve Witkoff and his son-in-law Jared Kushner are in Moscow today, again trying to persuade Vladimir Putin to end his war in Ukraine. But there's little expectation that this time will be more successful. Russia has intensified bombing Kyiv since the director of the CIA made a rare trip to Moscow last week, also urging Putin to negotiate. All signs suggest for now that Putin still believes he can win the war by further escalating it. Witkoff and Kushner next may visit Kyiv, which would be the first time they have done so.
2: Both Moscow and Kyiv have vowed to hold off on strikes while Witkoff and Kushner are in the region. And it's a holiday weekend with many Americans trying to squeeze one last vacation out of the summer season. ABC's Morgan Norwood.
5: Look, if you are one of the ones heading to the airport, you will not be alone. The FAA is expecting more than 280,000 flights over this holiday's travel stretch, with TSA expecting to screen more than 17 million people. If you are driving, you want to try to avoid the roads between 1 and 5 this afternoon. That's when we start to see that traffic start to build.
2: Gas prices this Labor Day weekend, about $4.14 a gallon on average, according to Gas Buddy. 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
7: We actually don't know where we are.
6: That's Arizona U.S. Senator Ruben Gallego talking about how even he is in the dark on key details surrounding the U.S. war with Iran. He exclusively tells Outspoken with Bruce and Gatos that he gets the sense that President Trump doesn't know how to get us out of this war.
7: It's costing him political capital. It's costing taxpayers money. It's costing, lives. It's costing the cost of everything. He wants to get out, but he wants to get out by looking that he's still victorious. Mm-hmm. Mm-hmm. Problem with that is you have to be victorious.
6: He says the president needs to send our best negotiators to help get us out of the war. The active conflict between U.S. and Iran is taking place amid some significant shakeups within the U.S. military at the direction of Defense Secretary Pete Hegseth. This decision to dismiss or prevent promotions of certain military members has been without much explanation. And according to political analyst Chuck Todd, who joined Arizona's Morning News,
8: there's enough of these dismissals. I think they owe it to the country to explain what's going on in there. Just tell, and if it's nothing and it's just a, then say it, right? But we need to know.
6: Especially during a war, Todd says explanations are needed for the degree of change that is taking place. A judge has ruled that former Arizona U.S. Senator Kyrsten Sinema can be sued under North Carolina's homewrecker law. Sinema has acknowledged a romantic relationship with Matthew Amel, a member of her security detail. Sinema argued that she can't be sued in North Carolina due to lack of connection to the state. U.S. District Judge David A. Bragdon rejected that argument, saying that she sent Amel text messages while he was in North Carolina, and the lawsuit filed by Amel's ex-wife is seeking financial damages for alienation of affection. North Carolina allows jilted spouses to sue third parties who are responsible for marriage breakups. Go ahead and check traffic now from the Valley Chevy Dealers Traffic Center. We have a wrong-way driver reported on the Loop 101 Agua Fria Freeway. This is going to be northbound near Maryland. Be on the lookout for that if you're in the Peoria, Northern, and Glendale area. Again, that's northbound Agua Fria Loop 101, the reports of a wrong-way driver near Maryland. Motorcycle crash at 83rd Avenue and Thomas, 35th Avenue and Dunlap. We have a collision there involving a pedestrian that should be in the cleanup stages at this time. Construction this weekend, no closures around the state due to construction, which is great news. The weather's been pretty good news, too. We have some sunshine, a few high, thin clouds, and it's going to be a fairly average afternoon highs for us over the next several days. 102 today and tomorrow, 105 on Labor Day Monday. It's 91 now in Sun City. 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I'm Troy Barrett on Arizona's news station, KTAR News.
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16: Good Saturday morning to you all. A beautiful day. Getting just a little touch of relief from the 110 plus degree weather. Kind of nice mornings here lately. For you to enjoy the great Arizona outdoors. It's Rosie on the House, where we're here every Saturday morning for 3 hours to answer any question you have about your house, your home, your castle, or your cabin. And that includes the garden, the lawn, the trees, the walls, the drywall, the air conditioning, the electric, the plumbing, everything, the foundation, the rooftop, everything about your house, home, castle, or cabin. If you have a

0: 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And you'll see every article we've ever written on it. You'll hear every broadcast we've ever covered on it. And even when we were doing television, you'll see some whole television segments on the same topic. So that's why we're here. If you've got something and you want to give us a call and talk us through it or ask us questions, the call is toll-free, 1-888-767-4348. Now, the first, I got before we start the show, there's a couple things I got to get settled out here straight. I should not even be here, and neither should Gary. Both being LSU Tiger fans, ESPN Game Day is in Baton Rouge today. We should be there, Gary. We should have gotten a pass for
1: we
0: today.
1: Should be, yes, absolutely.
0: We should be there. And how many rashes have you been given this week about the LSU recruiting program?
1: On and on
0: Oh, man.
1: I just want to be on I-10 in Baton Rouge right now. Traffic, oh, my goodness.
0: Oh, no, that's for sure. I mentioned it to our good friend Kevin McCabe. He said, well, boy, y'all sure are doing things different. I said, Kevin, LSU is just we're thinking outside the box. We're expanding the recruiting.
2: He said you've torn up the box and thrown it away. I heard him.
0: He did. He said, you're not thinking outside the box. You shred the box, you soaked it in gas, then you burned it.
1: Good old-fashioned bonfire.
0: Our good friend Kevin McCabe. Well, we're here in spite of game day being in Baton Rouge, which is our home team, LSU, but we've been here in Arizona for a good long while. We got here in 1966. We just go home a lot and eat the crawfish and the boudin and the gumbo and watch our LSU football. The second thing I need to cover today is, Jennifer, is your cell phone turned off? Jennifer's in studio here with me this morning.
2: I always turn my cell phone off.
0: It's Jennifer's birthday. That phone exploded at 3:30 this morning, and it hasn't stopped. So,
2: thanks, everybody.
0: Happy birthday, sweet Jennifer.
1: Well, it's 6:30 East Coast time. So
0: yeah, that's right. Yeah.
1: Got family.
2: It just kind of rolls across.
0: Yeah. It just rolls across. So the other thing I want, as your friend, to encourage you all, those of you who do like I do, who love to be out on the water in the boats, and the lakes tend to get a little bit crowded on the three-day weekends, don't boat without a life vest, and you must be absolutely, totally, completely sober. I believe driving a boat while impaired should have every degree of penalty and fine associated with it that DUI in a vehicle has.
2: No doubt.
0: I've just seen too many accidents, and boat accidents are never a good thing. Speaking of the three-day weekend, Jennifer and I thought it would be a good idea to look through the list of projects we could recommend to y'all about thinking about tackling on a three-day weekend in, about, and around your house. And we want to break down about four or five different projects and just talk through them and coach you through the tips and the tricks of the trade of two who have worked together side by side and watched and helped and advised others do the same for many, many years. So we're taking these projects and we're breaking them down deliberately into making them a three-day project. Some of these projects you could get up early, have everything organized, push through it, and maybe get done by 7, 8, or 9 o'clock at night. We're going to encourage you to rethink that.
2: You know, the advantage of doing that as well is if you would need more time than this weekend, you could do it three Saturdays in a row. You know, make it. You could get it done in three weekends without killing yourself.
0: Yes. You finish every day, and you take a pause, and you self-critique.

0: the work as if you were paying top dollar for it. And at that moment, in that pause, in that opportunity of review, you'll catch the little things that we're going to be talking about a little bit later here. You'll catch the little things that will make the difference between a job, hey, boy, who did this? That really looks good. Or one that's obviously a slam together, quick job.
1: Which can be your temptation if you're very, very busy. But divide it into 3 days over 3 weekends, or if you had time this weekend, just take your time.
0: I've seen plenty of paint jobs get done in a day.
1: And all they did was get done.
0: And that's all they did was get done. Let's start with that, because you and I have tackled painting together many times over the years. I would say on day one, pick a color.
1: No. The pick a color is the homework before you start the 3 day. Picking a color when there's 200 shades of white is hard. So you need time to pick that color. So I would say hit the ground running for the 3 days with paint in hand.
0: Well, see, you're using the wrong paint deck. You need Rosie's paint deck. There aren't 1,700 different shades of white. There's four colors all in one shade.
1: Mm-hmm.
0: White,
1: mm-hmm.
0: red, green, and blue.
1: Mm.
0: Those are your choices. You have four colors to pick from, and that's all.
1: Well, I'll give you one little hint.
0: Oh, okay.
1: I found, and there's many gals out there who do this, but the paint companies have consultants, and they will turn that big, big deck into what you love. I was totally amazed. I used a gal on this last project. She sat down with this little box thing. She flipped through it, and I really didn't know exactly what I wanted. I just had it in my mind. And I'm not kidding you. Within the first couple tries, she had what I wanted. I just had to, she came to the house. She looked at it, looked at the lighting, listened to me, and nailed it. And that took away so much anxiety. And we love it.
0: Yeah, it does. It really looks good. So take Jennifer's advice and pick the color ahead of time. Don't wait for day one. So on day one, let's assume you've got the paint. It's in the garage. We're going to take day one, and we're going to clean out the room. Let's not trip over all the furniture in the room. Empty the room. Take all the artwork down. Get it down to being a naked room. It's got the floor covering, the naked walls, and that's it.
1: Absolutely.
0: Takes a few minutes.
1: And if you're going to be moving artwork, go ahead and take those nails out. I mean, completely empty.
0: Absolutely. So we're going to empty the room, and then we're going to take the blue tape, and we're going to start masking everything we aren't going to paint. Let's assume for this project, we're just going to paint the walls. Painting the ceiling would add one more whole day to the project. So we're going to take 1-inch wide blue tape, and we're going to very carefully put it along the top of the baseboard, the backside of the door casing, up the side, across the top, and down the other side. We're going to take all the electric face plates off. We're going to cover the switches and the receptacles with the blue tape so they don't get stained. And we're going to take a look at all the holes. As Jennifer says, you've taken all the nails out that were hanging up all the artwork. Go ahead and get some spackle, some non-expanding spackle. Fill those up. Take a look at the seam between the sheetrock and your window frame. Do you need to trim that back? Create a nice V for a new bead of caulk to sit in there and get that sealed back up real nice and pretty. And then what I would tell you at the end of that day, now you've got all that done in the morning. That afternoon, depending on how rough a texture the wall is and how good a paint roller you are, you ought to take a 4-inch tapered or a 6-inch tapered paintbrush and go ahead on the afternoon of day one and do all your cutting in. It's very slow work. It's very tedious work. It's why I always have Jennifer do it.
1: You actually are better at it. Do you have some tips for that? You always have to retell me every time.
0: Well,
1: like, you don't overload your brush, the slanted ones, the tape, all those things make a big, big difference. Because if you don't, then you have little, you know, boogers on the ceiling. So you want to make
0: sure. You do. Sure. You do. The tapered brush makes a big difference when you're cutting in. And it's not so much overloading your brush. Don't underload your brush. And what people do, because they're so nervous about the paint getting up over, you've already covered yourself. You've protected yourself with the tape. Go ahead and dip the brush in about one-third down the way of the bristles. And only when you come out of the can, only wipe one side of those bristles on the can lip. And now you're bringing a half-loaded paintbrush to the work surface. And you will put the dry side of the brush on the wall, and you'll be amazed how that top layer of paint just pulls off a good brush and makes it lays down very. And if you've got a steady hand at all, you can just lay right down and hardly get any on the tape at all. So the tapered brush, and the rougher your surface is, the bigger a brush you're going to want, because it gets harder and harder to roll a rough surface up close to those things without getting the coverage you need. So that's the end of day one. We've covered, we've protected, we've masked, and we've cut in. Let's take a rest.
1: All right.
0: We'll come back to day two.
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11: Three is a magic number. Three is a magic number. Yes, it is.
1: Welcome back to Rosie on the House. We are talking about three-day projects today. Not that you have to do them all 3 days in a row, but a combination of Saturdays maybe. And our first one we've been talking about is painting. And it may seem like, you know, we spent half that segment talking about prepping the paint. And that always seemed like a waste of time to me. But having had watched professional crews. They actually spend almost more time prepping than they do painting. And it, wow, does it make a difference? You're like, what is all this going on? But it, the end product is worth it. So if you want a professional looking paint job, you have to spend the time prepping.
0: And if you and your family have talked about tackling a paint project, listening to the first segment and the second segment will teach you painting 101 like you can't get anywhere else. You won't get these tips anywhere else. So we have emptied the room. We've put cotton throw cloths down on the ground. You do not use plastic on the ground when you're painting. It's got to be a cotton drop cloth. You move the paint over into the corner of the room. You don't put it in the center of the room. I like using a 5-gallon bucket and a screen roller as opposed to a roller pan. You can fill the roller better. You can evenly distribute it better when you're rolling it down the screen. And I'm now standing in front of a bedroom wall that's 14 foot wide and 8 foot tall, and the baseboard's all masked off, and I'm not painting the ceiling, but Jennifer has already cut in all the way around this wall, down the ceiling 4 inches, down each side across the baseboard where it's any dissimilar material. We've got all that cut in. So it gives me room with the roller to get right up close without getting it on the undesirable surface.
1: One thing we should have mentioned, though, if you're covering a dark color with a lighter color, before you've cut in, you've put primer, put a coat of primer all over. After you've done all your prepping, you put the primer on first, like a Kiehl's. Because if you have a daughter, like our youngest, who likes Pepto-Bismol pink.
0: On everything.
1: And the wall is just as bright as it can be, and then someone else wants that room later.
0: Tone down a little bit.
1: Yes. You're going to have to put a roll. Does it ever take more than one coat of Kiehl's, or is one going to do it?
0: Primer will generally, is made to cover virtually anything. So that's a great tip on the primer when you're changing colors that drastically. So I'm staring at this 14-foot wide wall. It's 8 foot tall. It's masked. It's protected. Jennifer's already cut in. I'm going to take my roller, and I'm going to dip it down in that 5-gallon bucket, and I'm going to completely immerse it in the paint. Then I'm going to pull it out. I'm going to roll it across the screen down in the bucket. I'm going to take off all the excess paint, and I'm going to start in the upper left-hand corner, and I'm going to divide this 14-foot wall into three vertical segments. And I'm going to start up in the left hand, come down, angle up, come down, angle up, come down, angle up, come down. And I'm only covering the top half of the wall, and I'm only going 1/3 of the distance across the room. Then I repeat that exact same procedure on the bottom half of the wall. Now, once I've got 1/3 of that wall painted top and bottom, then I dip the roller back in the paint. I take off all the excess paint that I can, and now I roll top to bottom, top to bottom, top to bottom, all the way to that third mark. And then I duplicate that procedure going all the way down the wall, getting that wall properly covered. That is all one coat. And you're going to let that dry. You're going to take a lunch break.
1: So is that first, that when you first did that thing, is that like that W you talk about?
0: Yes, exactly.
1: Diagonal, diagonal, diagonal, just across that, and then bottom, and then one whole up and down.
0: Up and down. You've taken away all the roller marks at that point. You've got a nice consistent coverage of paint, and you're going to get down to the end of the wall, and then you're going to take your roller and you're going to wrap it in Saran wrap, and you're going to squeeze all the air out of it and cover it in Saran wrap and put it away. And then you're going to cover your paint so it doesn't skin over the surface of your paint. You're going to, at that point, take a lunch break, let that paint dry for a couple hours. And then I repeat the process starting on the right side of the room, working to the left. And once you do it like that, you've got two really nice coats of paint on the wall. And two really nice coats of paint make a difference. You can walk in a room and you can see the depth of the color. You can see the true pigment of the color. And when that coat dries the next morning or that night, I take a bright light and I shine it all over the direction of the wall, from the bottom up, off from the left to the right, right to the left, top down. And I start looking for, it's like putting the paint surface under a magnifying glass. And I give it the light treatment, looking for any imperfection at all. Third day, move everything back in the room, hang your art, and give yourself a pat on the back and a toast of your favorite beverage. 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There you go. 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That's a good one. One of Jennifer's favorite ones.
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20: 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I'm Troy Barrett. A former principal deputy undersecretary at the National Oceanic and Atmospheric Administration, or otherwise known as NOAA, they are calling for more federal resources to study and prepare for weather events like the deadly flash flooding that happened in the Grand Canyon. Monica Medina with Climate Power explains that the Trump administration has cut funding for weather research at NOAA, which forecasts potentially dangerous weather events and warns the public about them. And speaking of the Grand Canyon National Park, they are going to try to repair the water line to the South Rim, but things are going a little bit slow, so they've decided to hand out some bottled water. The water will be handed out today at the Parks Services Warehouse on Shuttle Bus Road and at the Desert View Ranger Station from 10 a.m. until 4. They're asking people to limit themselves to one case of water. KTAR eyes on the economy. Residential solar users are now making 10% less per kilowatt hour for excess power that they send back to the grid. The Arizona Corporation Commission recently voted to lower the solar export rate, and this comes as Arizona ranks fourth in the nation for most solar and storage capacity, according to a Solar Energy Industries Association report. It is time to check traffic now from the Valley Chevy Dealers Traffic Center. We have a crash on Estrella Parkway near West Star Drive that should be in the cleanup stages here in just a few moments. Everyone else looking pretty good. Most of the surface streets and freeways looking fairly decent. No construction projects that will be closing any freeways this weekend thanks to the Labor Day holiday weekend, which is very good news. And the change in the weather is pretty good news, too. We'll have some sunshine, a few high, thin clouds today. We'll call it mostly sunny, breezy with a high of 102, about the same for tomorrow. And then on Labor Day Monday, a little bit warmer, 105 the forecast high. We'll crank up the winds a little bit, turn windy at times. When it's 90 degrees right now in Tempe. 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I'm Troy Barrett on Arizona's news station, KTAR News.
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1: Welcome back to the Labor Day edition of Rosie on the House, and we're talking about laboring. We got some projects going on. Just finished talking through how to paint a room to make it look professionally done. And then we thought we'd talk about an easy update of cabinet hardware. You know, for a lot of years, we've been going to
0: the... You really went off on this one.
1: Well, for a lot of years, we've been going to the hardware shows in Vegas. Yep. And there must be, you know, 20 booths every year of hardware. And I always just kind of walk past thinking, you know, hardware is hardware. But what I started to realize is it's artwork. It is really beautiful. And it's not all that expensive. I mean, one of your sisters updated her cabinets for 50 cents a cabinet door on a pull she found searching the internet. But you can also... You know, you can spend more than that and end up, those look great. You don't really know how much you're going to spend. You just got to get started.
0: It's really kind of one of those subtle things that make a big difference.
1: They do. So I have a couple to suggest if you're
0: in your shopping,
1: if you're looking.
0: Your
1: yes,
0: shopping links?
1: I do. Well, some of them are right here in town.
0: Okay.
1: You can go hands-on. Clyde Hardware is here in town. They've
0: Amen.
1: Been here for years and years.
0: Amen.
1: They have some amazing brands. Amrock is one that's very popular. It's been in business since 1928. It's kind of a legacy hardware. Those are really just pretty traditional, what you would kind of expect. The newest styles and metals and things, they keep up to date with what's really popular. There's one called Hacienda Ironcraft, so it's going to look a little more rustic. But I found one I really like that they carry. It's called Rocky Mountain Hardware out of Idaho. And you will have a blast looking at the hardware on that one. Ferguson also is right here in town, mm-hmm. Plumbing Supply, and they have a very nice selection. So I'd recommend stopping by there. I found Hawk Hill, which is made right here in Scottsdale. And he has a really nice rustic selection. So I think I'm going to go to his showroom too. And then one more place you can look.
0: It's her birthday. I can't stop her, Gary.
1: one other.
5: Pull out the card.
0: Here we go.
1: One other really fun place to look is Etsy. And you're going to find stuff that's very different and very unique and very artsy. So you can get started. But
0: here's the but.
1: Before you get started, we have some tips
0: There's a practical side.
1: So if you're going to replace what you have, you need to look at your knobs on your doors and see drawers and cabinet doors and see how many holes. Because if you have...
0: And the distance.
1: Yes. It's the measuring to do. If you have a two-hole drawer and you go all out for one hole, you're going to be disappointed because it's really impossible. Well, I don't know if it's impossible, but it's hard to fill those holes and make them go away. So,
0: and you know, the flip side to that is if you go from a single knob to a grab pull, that one hole is never in the right place to convert it to a lever. So if you're going from a single knob to a lever, you're going to be abandoning that hole. So just know you're adding a little work. You're going to need to refinish that cabinet and make that hole disappear.
1: Yeah. So if you want a simple project, do that. But if you really have your heart set on something, just know you're going to have some work to do to make that look nice. You mentioned the closing.
0: Oh, I don't think you should upgrade your cabinets while you're down there with your knee pads on and you're on the ground and you're crawling all around. You gotta go ahead and change the hinges to soft close hinges, update it to soft close hinges, and upgrade all your drawer glides to soft close drawer glides.
5: Amen.
0: Oh man.
1: Those are really a nice upgrade, especially if you have kids.
0: That's the coup d'etat right there, Masha.
1: Yeah?
0: Yeah.
1: Okay.
0: Now, let's talk a little bit about just updating that bathroom.
1: Okay.
0: And you can do that with simply just replacing faucets and shower heads. And I would only encourage you, if you do that, go ahead and replace that flexible line that goes from the valve at the wall to the bottom of the faucet. That's called a supply flex line. And you're going to want to get it in braided stainless steel. And you are not going to want plastic nuts on either end. You are going to want all brass fittings where it anchors into the angle stop and where it mounts to the bottom of the faucet. Make sure they are brass nuts, not self-tightening, finger-tight plastic nuts.
1: Because?
0: Those are the ones that will give out and break. And you're saving about $1.50 to $4, and it ain't worth it. All brass, braided stainless steel, supply flexes. And if you're really brave, turn the water off to the house and consider replacing those angle stops that you've got that turn the water on and off, the little pipes that come out of the back of the wall underneath the sink. If those are over 15 or 20 years old, consider updating those to a ball cock valve that'll be much more reliable on, off, and it's a great update. So you're updating the guts of the faucet and the sink while you're updating the top facial beauty of the sink all at the same time. You're already down there. You're already in there. Just go ahead and do it. But those angle stops, all brass, are really a critical component of getting the job done right.
5: And I will say, if you have an angle stop, you should every 30 days turn it on and off.
0: Well,
5: yeah, nice little upkeep there.
0: There you go.
1: You know, and also if you're thinking about replacing the faucets, same thing goes right on the holes in the sink. If you know when you've got the base of it, if it's a single lever or if it's two knobs, there's going to be different configurations underneath that plumbing as to how it's attached to the sink. So you're going to want to make sure that what you replace it has that same configuration.
0: I'm not ashamed to admit, when I do plumbing and I'm replacing something, I take what I'm replacing and I take it to the plumbing warehouse store.
1: Well, that's good.
0: I mean, because even the supply flexes, they're different for lavatory faucets than they are for your toilet. So they're different sizes.
1: I know the reason you... disdain plumbing is because it takes so many trips to the hardware store.
0: It takes 417 years just to learn plumbing.
1: Well, and one thing, too, I wanted to mention is we've just seen that a lot of the, if you have your heart set on black, you might think of something else.
0: As black far as fixtures. A finish, black fixtures.
1: As far as the finish that's exposed to water. So, like.
0: Don't do it.
1: Yeah, don't do it.
0: Don't do it. Do not do black bathroom or kitchen plumbing fixtures. Take it from Rose. Don't do it.
1: One other thing for a bathroom, if for a quick fix upgrade, would be the bathroom fan. Even if yours is all noisy and you don't want to use it because it's too loud, it's a good time to replace it.
0: They've got some nice ones now. And I would tell you while you're doing that, I learned this from my friend Mark Salem. Put the fan on a timer.
1: Oh, so somebody to leave it running for hours a day and pull the air conditioning out into the...
0: When the kids were home, how many times I came home at 2 o'clock in the afternoon knowing they'd all been at school since 8 o'clock that morning and it's 110 degrees outside and the air conditioning is going full blast and the bathroom exhaust fan has been on for 8 hours.
1: Can you buy them like that or something? How do you do that?
0: You do that at the wall with a new switch.
1: Okay.
0: A timer switch.
1: Okay.
0: Thank you, Mark Salem. He did that to his employees in the bathroom. You were in there over 10 minutes, the light and the bath fan went off.
5: 10 minutes, no timeouts.
0: Oh, there you go. There you go. But boy, now we have another task. So that's the bathrooms. You can always take a look at lighting, too, if you're in those homes where the soffit is above the sink, and you have two little down lights, and you're constantly looking in the mirror with light coming down your face and shadows, you know, with a nose my size, and the light's coming down from the top. I can't even shave my mustache or my beard. I mean, there's just a shadow that's in there. So a lot of times we're doing away with those soffits, and we're putting sconce fixtures up in front of you, so the light's coming straight at your face. So that's a very, very common bathroom update.
1: Well, and quickly too, the new mirrors kind of take care of that too. The mirrors with the built-in lighting, those are baby. Forgotten, really popular, but they are a little expensive. I think you can get all kinds of prices, but yeah, you can spend a lot of money on those.
0: Yeah, I mean, they'll tell you that they'll give you a traffic report. They'll tell you the weather outside.
1: Oh yeah,
0: I mean,
1: you're talking about a smart mirror. Yeah,
0: yeah. I mean,
1: I was just talking about lights.
0: Ooh, baby,
1: you can even watch TV on some of them.
0: You know, the other third thing, and I'm not sure we're going to have time to give it justice. The third day trip is something you and I have been going through for 9 months. When I lost my mom, New Year's Day, 2025. Our house kind of became a staging area for possessions as the kids could get here to pick up what they wanted. And even before we could start that staging area, we had a bit of organizing to do.
1: A bit. 40 years in that house worth bit.
0: Yeah, when you're in one house for 40 years, there's a lot of hidden bits.
1: Mm-hmm.
0: So you want to talk them through some of the convictions you've developed?
1: To convince you to... Well, our biggest commitment is not to argue over these things.
0: Honey,
1: what do you keep?
0: Honey,
1: what do you keep and what do you throw away? But I think bridges from...
0: honey, do you really need these 27-year-old LSU exercise shorts? And you don't have a newer pair than that?
1: I have to say, Rosie has caught the vision. It's a lot of fun. We've been really having fun getting it cleaned out. But I think... Bridges always has the tip from getting organized with Bridges that you completely take everything out. And that's the only way to be objective. So we completely cleaned out. We did an epoxy floor thanks to Epoxy Strong. It's amazing.
0: In my garage, I come home, my garage door goes up, and I can't help but not smile. I just think, I've wanted that for years.
1: And it's easy to keep clean. It keeps stuff from getting tracked in the house. So that was one of the big things.
0: Stacy over at Epoxy Strong and her team, boy, they did a wonderful job. Man, I love it.
1: They did.
0: It keeps the garage so much cleaner, and it keeps that entry room to the house
1: absolutely.
0: So much cleaner.
1: Absolutely.
0: I've got a big old wide, 36-inch wide, what do you call those, screeds, the rubber screeds.
1: Mm-hmm.
0: It's like what you wash a window with.
1: Mm-hmm.
0: I hose that out. I screed that floor down, and baby... It's so clean. Jennifer uses her indoor dust mop in the garage.
1: It's a quick fix.
0: Yeah. But in organizing, one thing we have learned is you must discipline yourself to mark it organize it, and return it where you got it from.
1: The new habits are the hardest for me. He's nodding.
0: We've started organizing it in a way I can tell when something's out of place just because there's a hole there.
1: Mm-hmm.
0: So it's a huge key to not having to do this every 3 months. When the kids were home, it felt like I was doing it every Sunday after church. I was reorganizing my garage. So there's just a few tips, tricks, and projects of things that we've been covering to help y'all schedule things that you can get in, about, and done and completed around your house. And do it as a couple. It's fun. And it gives you an opportunity to visit over things you might not ordinarily every day be visiting about.
1: Mm-hmm.
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0: podcast special production of Rosie on the House. Jennifer and I are here sharing with you ideas for do-it-yourself home repair projects you can tackle in a three-day weekend. Or spread it out three Saturdays in a row. Don't feel like you have to cram all of this into one day. It's too much stress, and it puts too much, the schedule puts too much stress on the quality of work getting done in the process. So slow it down, self-review at the end of each day, self-critique, and take care of the little bitty details. And we've talked about several projects inside the house. I think it's about this time of year we're going to start wanting to consider getting the garden ready for winter leafies, right?
1: Yeah, everything's looking a little rough, but relief is coming. So when it comes to planting the garden, I always turn to the experts because it's very unique here to try to grow things. It depends on what time of year, and a lot of times we have to trade out things. But I have a couple of great resources I just love. And one, we actually highlighted two of them last week when we talked about pollinators, Desert Botanical Gardens and Boyce Thompson. And if you're thinking about you would like some new plants coming up, Boyce Thompson's plant sale comes up October 17th through November 1st. However, if you join as a member, you get to go in a day early, which is November 16th. They have some beautiful plants, and to get the best pick, you could join. And it's only, there's different levels, but you can, starting at $80, you can have a membership and get in a day early. So, and it's a nice drive out there. But great places to walk around, see what does well, ask questions. They both have classes. They both have master gardeners on staff, so you could ask people in the little shirts. And one of John Jay's tips to us was always, look at what's planted in the medians of the streets and the highways, because that's something that's going to do well, or the golf courses
0: with a little bit lowered maintenance schedule for sure. It's a great tip. And then if you're getting ready to do the leafy green
1: vegetable garden,
0: now's the time to be prepping the soil and getting it compost robust, and make sure the sprinkler system is ready to go and you're not going to have any moisture or watering problems.
1: We actually have some great resources too. Justin Roner of Agriscaping, you can find him at agriscaping.com, comes on once a month and lays out, he basically gives you a 101 class on whatever the topic is. You can learn about, go back into our archives, you can learn about composting, little microclimates.
0: That's really eye-opening. Mm-hmm. When he interviews you as to what you like to eat out of a garden, then he will walk your property and tell you the tomatoes will do good there, the garlic will do good over there, the okra will do fine right here.
1: Very untraditional from
0: and
1: what you're thinking.
0: He microclimates your entire property based on angle of sun, shade structure, and watering devices. It's really a cool approach.
1: That's the service he has. And just visiting his property also, you can find all kinds of garden settings and different things that do well. He also has, if you go onto his website, he has a free fall planting guide, and that's worth grabbing. Don't just go into the big box stores. This is the big tip. Don't just go into the big box stores and pick what they have laid out, because sometimes it's not specific to here.
0: What they've got on display in the gardening center is the same in Sacramento, Salt Lake City, Denver, Albuquerque, Phoenix, Tucson.
1: Yeah.
2: Agriscaping.com. Mm-hmm. That's where the planning garden is, calendar is. No, you mentioned Jay. He said for fall gardens, think of it this way. Plant leafy greens, root vegetables, and modified stems or flowers like broccoli or cauliflower. For the fall, yeah.
0: And my favorite trick I learned from Jay was don't buy one variety of lettuce. You can actually buy a pack that has four or five different types of lettuce seeds in the pack, and you just plant it in 4-foot rows, and once it comes up, you just start at the end of the row with a pair of scissors and take tonight's salad, and by the time you finish the 4-foot row, the other end of the row is ready to be trimming again. And you've got the butter leaf lettuce, and you've got the arugula, and it was a great tip.
2: Hope just all have to that make the helped. Dressing.
0: Yeah, just got to make the dressing. Y'all stay tuned. Jenny and I will be back.
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11: From ABC News, I'm Mike Dubusky. Millions of Americans are on the move this holiday weekend, with Labor Day unofficially marking the end of the summer vacation season. According to the TSA, about 17 million people will be screened at airports this weekend. Plenty of people are out on the roads as well. Travel expert Gabe Saglier has some advice for the return journey.
12: If you've got to get out the door, I think Monday is your next sort of sweet spot. And if you're going to do a sort of a regional day trip, I think road conditions will be at their best on Sunday before things begin to load back up by Monday afternoon.
11: However you travel, though, if you're doing it in the Southeast, be prepared for some wet weather.
13: As you head through your Saturday, be prepared for afternoon thunderstorms to really just sweep from Kentucky all the way to the Carolinas. We could see some flash flooding on the road, so be very mindful of that. Then tomorrow, this threat shifts farther south into the low country. Places like Savannah, Georgia, Charleston, all in the bullseye for damaging wind, flash flooding, and some hail.
11: ABC's Samara Theodore. 3 Iranian oil tankers were struck today by American forces. Retaliation for attempted Iranian strikes on American naval vessels, according to U.S. Central Command.
14: CENTCOM's commander saying in a statement, quote, "Let the message to the IRGC be clear. If you shoot at 2 of our ships, we will impose an even higher economic cost, taking out 3 of yours."
11: ABC's Stephen Portnoy. Moscow is playing host to special envoy Steve Witkoff and Jared Kushner today, the president's son-in-law. ABC's Marcus Moore on the foreign desk tells us why.
5: President Trump has said that both the special envoy Witkoff and his son-in-law, Jared Kushner, that they're bringing with them a proposal to end this war. This is Witkoff's eighth visit to Russia, and a deal remains elusive. And so we will be paying very close attention to whether any new proposal or how this proposal differs from what they've already presented before.
11: And in Nepal, a man and woman have been found alive 10 days after those devastating floods. 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
16: We actually don't know where we are.
15: That's Arizona U.S. Senator Ruben Gallego talking about how even he is in the dark on key details surrounding the U.S. war with Iran. He exclusively tells Outspoken with Bruce and Gatos that he gets the sense that President Trump does not know how to get us out of the war.
16: It's costing him political capital. It's costing taxpayers money. It's costing lives. It's costing the cost of everything. He wants to get out, but he wants to get out by looking that he's still victorious. Mm-hmm. Mm-hmm. Problem with that is you have to be victorious.
15: He says the president needs to send our best negotiators to help get us out of the war. The active conflict between the U.S. and Iran is taking place amid significant shakeups within the U.S. military at the direction of Defense Secretary Pete Hegseth. His decisions to dismiss or prevent promotions of certain military members has been without much explanation, though, and according to political analyst Chuck Todd, who joined Arizona's Morning News.
17: There's enough of these dismissals. I think they owe it to the country to explain what's going on in there. Just tell, and if it's nothing and it's just a, then say it, right? But we need to know.
15: Especially during a war, Todd says explanations are needed for the degree of change that is taking place. A judge has ruled that former Arizona U.S. Senator Kyrsten Sinema can be sued under North Carolina's home wrecker law. Sinema has acknowledged a romantic relationship with Matthew Amel, a member of her security team. Sinema argued that she can't be sued in North Carolina due to lack of connection to the state. However, U.S. District Judge David Bragdon rejected that argument, saying that she sent Amel text messages while he was in North Carolina. The lawsuit filed by Amel's ex-wife is seeking financial damages for alienation of affection. North Carolina does allow jilted spouses to sue third parties responsible for marriage breakups. Let's go and check traffic now for the Valley Chevy Dealers Traffic Center. Most everything looking pretty clear on the surface streets and the freeways. ADOT says no construction closures this holiday weekend, which is great news. And a change in the weather is also some pretty great news. We'll have a mix of sun and clouds today. Temperatures pretty average for this time of year. Yeah, but we are going to pick up the wind a little bit as we go over the next couple of days. Looking for a breezy day today with plenty of sunshine and a few clouds. 102 the forecast high today. 102 on Sunday as well. Heading into your Labor Day Monday, mostly sunny, breezy to windy. Looking for a high of about 105. Temperatures stay pretty close to 100 to about 105 most of next week. Often on breezy conditions as well, but still going to be a sunny one. It is 93 now in Peoria. Weather brought to you by Holmes 2X. I'm Troy Barrett on Arizona's news station, KTAR News.
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hour three this morning of Rosie on the House, where we're here every Saturday morning to answer any question you might have about your house, home, castle, or cabin. Miss Debbie already called in this morning, had a question. We'll be getting to her as quick as we can. You can join the conversation by dialing 1-888-767-4348. But this year, in the year of 2026, where we are celebrating the 250th anniversary of the signing of the Declaration of Independence, I've been taking the first couple minutes of the 10 o'clock hour and commemorating that anniversary. And it's kind of tickling me, as we've been doing this all year long, the comments that are coming in. We actually had a texter last week during the segment text us, and I'm going to read you his text. Thanks again for the weekly USA 250 recognition. So interesting, the number of weather and other coincidences, and those are in those are highlighted. The word coincidences is highlighted. And miscommunications that impacted the outcome of the American Revolution. Smiley face, emoji of hands praying. And then he finishes it by saying the same.

0: history 250 years ago was the Battle of Brooklyn, which was a huge loss for George Washington, other than the fact that he was managed to escape with his entire army, 9,000 men evacuated off Manhattan in the middle of the night in a fog. The British couldn't see what was going on, and it was a miraculous weather event that kept Britain from discovering what was going on. The Continental Army, the General George Washington, were all saved to fight another day. That we now know the original outcome was victory for Americans. And you talk about the American Revolution. You know, the American Revolution really was at the end of a couple hundred, 150 years of pilgrims migrating to America, and they brought in the Mayflower. They brought their shovels. They brought their shoes. They brought their clothes. They brought their furniture. They brought their books. They brought their candles, their lanterns. But they also brought a knowledge of the classics and of human civilization. And they were coming to a land that was basically the virgin land. I read a book once, God, America as God Made It, and how they were discovering the resources that were here. And there were indigenous people here, and not all went well there, but the European immigrants were coming, and they were landing, and they brought everything they needed to start an entirely new civilization, except the aristocracy. Except this foolishness of royalty and kings and queens. So to them, freedom mattered, equality mattered, but for 150 years, it took them 150 years to put together a conviction that motivated, prompted, and started the American Revolution. And it's the conviction that I'm not going to be governed by anyone I don't consent to be governed by. That's leaving the aristocracy back on the other side of the ocean and bringing a republic democracy to the new shores. That was the start of the American Revolution. It was a fulfillment of things that humans have hoped for from time immemorial. They just didn't know it could be accomplished. And in its current setting back in Europe, it couldn't be. Everybody's going to get a chance. Everybody's going to get a chance to live life fully. Everyone's going to get a chance to live it freely. Everyone's going to get a chance for the pursuit of happiness and be governed by the consented. And it is a nation that has come together, as the texter said, by a miraculous, unbelievable list of circumstances that I would dare call miracles. And for that reason, I would pray that God continue to bless this great land, the United States of America. In our 250th year, I hope we're celebrating a 500 years in decades and centuries to come. So, that's our segment for the anniversary of the 250. I still can't get the word right. Semi-sesquicentennial. That was close. That was about as close as I've gotten out of what week is this? About number 37?
1: By George, I think he caught it.
0: Holy cow, he's getting it. Those big multi-syllable words are so hard for me. Thanks for the text. You know, we get a lot of email all week long. And I like to mention the Roth heroes. And in the last couple of weeks, the Roth heroes, they generally tend to be the certified partners that live on our website that are helping me solve homeowners' problems, dilemmas, anxieties, and projects. But lately, the heroes that keep landing on my desk are you, the Arizona homeowners that are listening to the show. And we have one here from Kimberly. It says, I tried this super cooling thing. My APS bill actually went down over 100 $1,000. And she talks about the detail of the 4 to 7 and what temperature she sets it here and what temperature she sets it there. I'd like to get a hold of Kimberly and say, Kimberly, you could increase your savings tremendously.

0: If we could just get you to change some of your tactics and strategies here. There, and then that follows many posts, bad information about suggesting to her the better way of supercooling. If you want a supercool, go to RosieOnTheHouse.com and plug it in. Don't take your neighbor's advice of it, how it's worked at their home. Take our advice where we've literally helped hundreds and hundreds and hundreds of homeowners save thousands and thousands of dollars. And it's free information.
1: We have another texter. I think she emailed us. And she's a longtime listener. Her name's Jackie. And she learned supercooling from us. And she wanted to let you know that they have saved a lot of money, and that she and her husband actually kind of play a game to see how much, how low they can get their bill.
0: It can be a game.
1: And they have shared their success with their neighbors. They've shared it on Nextdoor app. And she says it's been quite rewarding to see people use it and have success with it and save money.
0: There's a story of the man that taught me supercooling, Steve Kep, had a man in Moon Valley that supercooled for about 11 years. And called Steve to say, Steve, every month I saved from what I was paying, I put in my child's college fund. And he's leaving next week with 4 years of state college funding, 100% complete.
2: ASU, U of A,
0: we
2: don't know.
0: He just had a state school.
2: That's okay.
0: And that the entire four-year tuition was being paid for out of the fund he set up from saving supercooling. And the other thing about supercooling is you live so much more comfortable. And you don't have to have your house at 80 degrees to save money.
1: No, I think for a family, the hardest part would be the on-peak hours. Because it's dinner time, but there's lots of other ways to cook. You know, if you have gas, you can use that. Even, crock pots, the Instapots, grills. There's just a whole lot of ways you can cook without turning on all the big boys.
0: Well, it's just one of the areas that we move forward and try and help people. Now, one of the other areas that we've been successful in the last year and a half is we have funded a home for a family at Habitat for Humanity. And I don't know
1: Thank
0: your
1: you, everybody.
0: I don't know all your names. Habitat won't release that. That's a private matter. But you're sending the money in and you're sending the notes in, and it appears that a great number of them are sending money in for the state tax credit, which costs them nothing. So they're just paying forward to a deserving family to get them into a house of their own. Choosing where
1: their
0: tax dollars go. Yeah. The other army of people that have funded this bill are the people that have been saving money supercooling.
1: Oh, that's cool.
0: So
1: what a great time.
0: I have said for 40 years, nearly 39 years, if we ever do anything here at Rosie on the House that saves you money at your house, we would appreciate it if you would take 10% of that savings and just send it to your favorite charity. Whatever we saved you, take a tithe and send it to your favorite charity. Well, we changed that about 2 years ago, and we ask you to reconsider that. And if we've saved you anything, take 10% of what we saved you and send it to Habitat for Humanity. And we became huge advocates of Habitat for Humanity about 20 years ago. When we started the show, you kind of get a public profile. A lot of people have access to you. You make yourself available. And charities came crawling out of the woodwork. And we supported many, many, many of them. And we decided after about 7 or 8 years of that, we said, why don't we redirect this to one that makes the most impact? And when we studied Habitat for Humanity, a lot of times charities are rated by how efficient they are with their money. And if you donate a dollar And they put 60 to 65% of that dollar to work in the charity's vision, mission statement. They're considered pretty efficient. 75, 80%, they're considered very, very efficient. So they're taking a percentage for the admin it takes to run the charity. Not Habitat for Humanity. You donate a dollar, and with their volunteer forces they have, they turn every dollar you donate into $7 to $12 value of a finished home. Nobody has that multiplier. That's why Rosie on the House supports Habitat for Humanity.
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0: Visiting with the Burgesses. It's not often I've started a relationship in a laundry room. And I guess we pulled that off in a way that was satisfactory enough for y'all to call us back and say, Chris is going to get her kitchen.
8: Not only the kitchen, but the dining room cabinets and breaking up a wall. There were some other places in the house that needed attention, and you guys did it very professionally.
0: But remodeling that kitchen for a couple living in the house has the potential of being one of the most stressful remodels there are.
8: Yeah. It wasn't for us, and the budget that you created was close to being perfect. The communication was always there on a daily and weekly basis. In addition to everything that you guys were doing to make it suitable for us to live there, you gave us a full scope of work when you started, and there was very little change from that.
0: It's those kind of little details that can make a big difference. So don't hesitate to call us on the next one, okay?
8: Well, there is a bathroom, master bath, that might need some work.
7: For your next remodel or addition, RosieWright.com.
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0: And a beautiful Labor Day weekend broadcast right here at Rosie on the House. Hope you're enjoying your weekend, because we've got a very special guest that we've brought in many times. And when we do, we're always asked, why doesn't he come in more often? Well, let's bring into the conversation our friend, Mr. Roger Naylor. Roger, thanks for carving time out of your Saturday morning, my friend.
1: Happy to do it, Rosie, anytime. You know that.
0: And our producer, our engineer, said we had to talk to discuss a particular event that we're supposed to be talking about.
1: Well, after 20 years, they finally came to their senses at the Arizona Republic newspaper and said, wait a minute, why are we paying this guy to go do what he does every day anyway? And after 20 years, two decades of rambling around and writing hundreds of articles as the primary freelance travel writer for the Arizona Republic, I am stepping down. I am retiring.
0: How do you retire? Yeah. How do you retire from a job? You really don't have a job.
1: Well, see, that's the tricky part. That's why I made the announcement, because otherwise nobody would even realize I'd retired from it.
0: You are a blessed man, Roger Naylor. You are a blessed man.
1: I am. Basically, all I'm doing is retiring from deadlines. I'm just going to keep doing exactly what I'm doing. I'm writing books. I'm still giving book talks. I'm still going to be rambling around all over the place. I've just given up deadlines. I've retired from freelancing, not just the Arizona Republic, but, you know, I was a freelance travel writer for the last 35 years or so. And so I've been freelancing for multiple newspapers and magazines, and, you know, each month it just have deadlines and deadlines and deadlines, and you just knock them off one at a time and keep going, and I finally go, you know, I think I'm done with this. So now I'm just going to relax, enjoy writing books at my pace, and, you know, still keep out, go around hiking and rambling around, eating burgers and visiting the museums and all that kind of cool stuff in Arizona.
0: I would think not facing the deadlines could possibly, selfishly, drive up your enjoyment of life.
1: Oh. One of the things about, you know, what I do is you can never get sympathy for it. It's like, oh, man, I got so many deadlines. I got to go to Flagstaff and hike in the meadows, and then I got to go camping, and then I got to go eat all these pizza places, and then I got to have a bunch of ice cream. And, oh, so that's kind of really hard to feel sorry for. So, but you know, it is a matter of always working, always having to write it, always having to write it fast. And it's nice to be able to just kind of do it at my pace now. So.
0: The question I'm asked more often than anything at this stage in my life, Rosie, you still working? And they asked me, when are you going to retire? I said, well, I'm always going to do what I do. But as soon as somebody else takes my place on the personal guarantees and the leases and the payroll and the lines of credit, then those will be all my deadlines lifted off of me. I'll keep doing what I'm doing, but it'll be at a new level of enjoyment. Romy, how are we going to find this guy now when we want to find him, or his writings or his books?
2: Well, let's just take him on a hike. Next time you're in the Phoenix area, it's called R.T. O'Sullivan's. Well, it just moved in right on 16th Street. And I've taken a few people there for their smash burgers. And they all agree that's an incredible burger.
0: Ooh.
2: So we'll help them update his next version of Boots and Burger. We're starting with a Piestewa Peak hike.
1: I'm always up for that.
0: Well, how will people get their normal diet of Roger Naylor writings?
1: Well, I'm still going to send out my monthly newsletter. So if you go to my webpage, rogernaylor.com, you can sign up. It's right there at the bottom of the page, just your name and email, and I send out a monthly newsletter. Goes out to several thousand folks around Arizona. So I'll still be updating that. I'll keep posting on Facebook once in a while. And the books will keep coming out. You know, I mean, I've already got my last travel book is coming out in a few months, early next year, and then I've got a novel that's coming out right behind that, and then I'm already working on the second novel. So, but you can always find me at rogernaylor.com, and that's what I said in this past newsletter, is that I'm retiring from writing and hiking so I could spend more time writing and hiking. I am doing a farewell article that was very nice in the newspaper. I asked, sure, absolutely. So that will run on September 26th.
0: Roger, we so appreciate getting to know you over the last decade and your humor in my ribbing.
1: Proud to know you and be able to call you my friend, and all the great work that you do around Arizona. We're both kind of in it for the same thing, helping people discover great parts of you more home base and me more travel, but still helping, trying to help people and steer them in good directions. You know, I'm still be doing media appearances. I'm still turn in my knowledge of Arizona. So anytime you want to talk, in fact, I'm heading down to Tucson this weekend. They're taping an episode of Trail Mixed with me at on the PBS show, and then the week after that, I'm being Arizona tour guide for a new NBC program hosted by Kelsey Grammer, A Journey Across America and stuff. So, you know, I'm still doing all the regular stuff. It's just, again, just taking it a little easier on myself.
0: Roger Naylor, a blessed man, outdoor traveling writer extraordinaire. Congratulations, and let's not lose touch.
1: Absolutely not. You can count on it, my friend. Take care.
0: Okay.

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5: 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Time is 10:30. I'm Troy Barrett. A former principal deputy undersecretary at the National Oceanic and Atmospheric Administration, otherwise known as NOAA, is calling for more federal resources to study and prepare for weather events like the deadly flash flood that happened in the Grand Canyon. Monica Medina with Climate Power explains that the Trump administration has cut funding for weather research at NOAA, which forecasts potentially dangerous weather events and warns the public about them. And at the Grand Canyon, the work to repair the water line is ongoing to the South Rim, and park officials are handing out bottled water. The water will be handed out today at the Park Service warehouse on Shuttle Bus Road and the Desert View Ranger Station also from 10 a.m. until 4 p.m. this afternoon. They are asking people to limit themselves to one case of water per household. KTAR eyes on the economy. Residential solar users now making 10% less per kilowatt hour for excess power that they send back to the grid. Arizona Corporation Commission voted to lower the solar export rate last month, and this comes as Arizona ranks fourth in the nation for most solar and storage capacity, according to a Solar Energy Industries Association report. Check traffic now from the Valley Chevy Dealers Traffic Center. Things fairly quiet on the surface streets and freeways at the moment. ADOT says no construction closures over the holiday weekend, which is great news. Weather's changing a little bit, too. That's absolutely fantastic. We'll have some high clouds, maybe a few cumulus clouds every once in a while. Mix it in with some blue sky. Going to be a nice day today. Temperatures about where we should be for this time of year. Mostly sunny and 102. We'll be mostly sunny and 102 tomorrow. A little bit windier for Sunday. We'll keep the wind around for Monday, too. Your Labor Day forecast looks like it'll be right around 105 for that afternoon high. We'll stay in the low 100s all next week and mix in some more wind and some sunshine, too. 93 degrees now in Mesa. 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I'm Troy Barrett on Arizona's news station, KTAR News.
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7: Cruising through an easy Saturday morning here at Rosie on the House. Thank you for tuning in. One of the things we do to do what we can to give you all the free information you need to safely proceed with home remodeling, home improvement projects is we show up every Saturday morning to answer your questions. And we also, for those of you that subscribe to our newsletter, Jennifer, do you know we've delivered 8 million newsletters over the years by subscription only?
10: Yeah, we have a really high open rate too, so people are reading them, which is even better.
7: And if you're a Rosie Insider and you subscribe to that newsletter, you get it in your digital email box every week, and it tells you what we're going to cover this particular Saturday. It includes a couple tips and tricks and tales that you can't get anywhere else. And so if you got it, you'll know we're going to be talking to Kyle Ritlin of Sun Valley Solar in this segment to talk about the new increased dimension of photovoltaic solar power at your house and the residual complementary accessories you may need. Kyle, thanks for coming on board at Rosie on the House this morning.
11: I'm always happy to be here. Hello, everybody.
7: Hey. So y'all recently celebrated your 20th anniversary. That's a real milestone for solar companies. What are you seeing the changes in the solar industry as some of the credits go away and the new dimension of the storage systems? Where are y'all in solar advocacy right now?
11: Well, in terms of the biggest change is the adoption of batteries. You know, the rate plans have evolved in such a way that it no longer makes a tremendous amount of sense to sell excess solar energy back to the utilities. It makes more sense for you to store it on site and use it when you need it. So that's been the biggest swing, is the integration of energy storage into pretty much all of our solar systems now.
7: So is that to say, we were talking supercooling quite a while ago, earlier in the show today, is that to say you're encouraging people to go to time of use and on peak, you're just drawing off your batteries?
11: Absolutely, because, you know, you're gonna store either solar energy in the battery, or you can store cheaper off-peak energy in the battery, and then you run your home off of the battery when the more expensive on-peak hours come about. So, you know, whether you have solar or not, obviously it's better with solar panels, but even if you don't have solar panels, you can simply charge the battery with cheap off-peak energy and then discharge the battery on-peak and avoid all of those expensive costs altogether. So you're sort of gaming the system in a way.
7: And Kyle, if I'm in a 3-bedroom, 2-bath, 1,800 to 2,200 square foot home, the ones that fill the state of Arizona, is my battery the size like of a Fiat car, or is it the size of a suitcase?
11: Well, it's probably smaller than a Fiat car and larger than a suitcase.
7: Okay,
11: so you're looking at something that's, you know, think of it the size of, you know, maybe like a little bigger than a closet door.
7: Okay.
11: And a little bit thicker. So if you, or even like a picture window in your living room, and it hangs on the side of your wall in the garage, and it's relatively flat. So it's not, you know, protruding into the room so much. It's just part of the wall. And it's surprisingly compact considering what it can do.
7: Where does it generally live?
11: We usually recommend that people put it in the garage.
7: Okay.
11: But, you know, ultimately it depends on the home. So you can put them outside, and you know, most batteries have integrated cooling systems that keep them cool and keep them at their ideal operating temperature. But if you can put it in a garage or an internal area, then that's always a happier battery.
7: And what kind of capacity for that home I just described to you, what kind of battery capacity are we talking you would generally be planning on you installing?
11: So that depends on what your goals are. If your goals are just simply to have backup in case of an outage, then it's simply a matter of, well, how long do you want that backup to last? if you are looking to cover all of your on-peak and you are an APS where your on-peak is only 3 hours and you're a relatively miserly energy user, then one battery would probably be more than sufficient to cover 3 hours of your on-peak energy. But if you have a family of six and you tend to come home from work and plug in the car and put turkey in the oven and fire up the pool pump, then you're probably going to need a couple of batteries to cover that time frame. It just kind of depends on how you live, how you use energy, and what your goals are.
7: And what are the solar industry was subsidized by the utility companies, by the government, state and federal, for a long, long time. What kind of investment would I be looking for in that typical house I just explained, and for just a single battery? Am I in the $10,000 to $20,000 range, or am I north of that? What you mind sharing just a range?
11: I can give you a range, and what I would encourage people to do is, because every house is different.
7: Yes.
11: Obviously, some homes. Are newer.
7: Dual energy.
11: And they're ready for a battery. And we don't have to do any infrastructure work. And the battery can be located right next to the service panel. In other homes, you know, we have to do a conduit run, or we might have to dig a trench, or, you know, it just depends on what the homeowner's goals are. Right. And also how old the home is. I mean, obviously, in order to integrate a battery into somebody's electrical system, we have to make sure that the electrical system, A, has capacity for it, and B, is in good enough condition, and that we can safely integrate the battery into it. So, but in broad strokes, if you're just adding a battery, you're probably starting somewhere north of 17. And then, it would depend on what else needs to be done from there.
7: And as a part of y'all's 20th anniversary, we helped campaign homeowners to apply to win one free. And congratulations on the 20th anniversary. That's very rare for a solar industry company indeed. Y'all have done it with entrepreneurial endeavors, out-of-the-box thinking. And the one thing y'all do different in the solar industry that I can't find anyone else that does it, is you deal squarely with the homeowners, and you're not fabricating and manipulating numbers to get them to buy something they really don't understand. Y'all's homeowner education is head and shoulders above any other in the state of Arizona that I've seen.
11: Oh, thank you. That's high praise, Rosie. I appreciate that. We're engineers first. You know, we were founded by Intel engineers, and that has just sort of set the stage for how we approach what we do. Certainly, we sell systems, but we sell them from an engineering perspective. You know, we really want to take the time to evaluate the home fully, to put boots on the ground and get eyes on site and make sure that we know 100% what we're dealing with. So we would rather take a beat and slow it down a little bit and make sure that we are thorough and transparent, and that we take the time to educate people, because people are going to have the best experience with a system when they really understand how it works and what it does and how it integrates with the grid. So, you know, taking the time to educate people is really, really important. That's where I think you're going to get the best experience with a solar array and or a battery or both, is when you really understand how it works.
10: Kyle, I have a question for you. So as a homeowner, who does the programming? You know, am I responsible for any of that? And then what is the maintenance?
11: So we do the programming when we set it up. Now, in some utilities, there are seasonal differences, and you might need to go in and make some changes and tweaks along the way. We're happy to help you with that if you call in, and if you need us to come out, we're happy to come out and take a look at it. But most of the apps that control these things are pretty intuitive now, especially, you know, we work with Tesla quite a bit, and they obviously have a pretty good handle on how to manage energy and energy flow. And they've been working with batteries and software for a very, very long time. So their user interfaces are quite mature, and they are very intuitive to work with. So it's not particularly hard. If there's a problem with this system, then we obviously service those systems as well. But there's not really a lot of maintenance. There are, you know, like any piece of technology, there are times when things can go sideways. But we run our own service department. We service all of our own customers, and we service a lot of sadly, we service a lot of orphaned customers in the Valley from other companies that have gone out of business.
7: We have a segment in the 10 o'clock hour where I talk about Rosie on the House Heroes. And those of you that are listening right now, just know this. Kyle Ritland is my solar Rosie on the House hero, because we get inquiries at Rosie on the House constantly. Well, I bought it, and I thought I was getting free electricity, and my bills are still $300 a month. And I just say, call Kyle. Call Kyle. And you're taking care of orphaned solar customers, and you're educating confused customers that made the mistake of not going with Sun Valley in the first place. How would someone get a hold of Kyle Ritland or one of the engineer designers at Sun Valley Solar?
11: So our solar integrators can be reached. We have a 480-374-8707. And that will get you directly to them. They leave a message. If they don't answer, that just means they're on the phone with somebody, and they will call you back. But yeah, that's the number to reach them, 480-374-8707.
7: Y'all cooking up anything new at Sun Valley right now that we need to know about?
11: Well, there's been a lot of changes. As you know, the tax credits for adding solar to your home retired last year. But interestingly enough, the commercial tax credits remain in place. So what we're doing now is we're giving people a pathway to the savings available from those commercial tax credits by offering a program where we claim the tax credits on their behalf. In exchange for that, we have to own the system for 5 years, but we'll give the customer up front up to a 25% discount, and then we own the system for 5 years, and then we claim the tax credits, because as a commercial entity, we can claim those commercial tax credits. So essentially, the homeowner doesn't have to worry about, you know, claiming anything with their IRS, claiming anything with the IRS when they do their taxes at the end of the year, like the old system. It just looks like a discount to them. The only thing that looks different is that we own it for 5 years. And then at the end of that time, there's some buyout options for them. But that's the biggest switch.
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7: Kyle, thanks a million. 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
10: Let's go, Tigers!
11: Wait, we have another segment.
12: Game day. Let's roll.
11: I have to say, congratulations. I'm proud of you for making it through this morning, because I know you're about to jump out of your seat, ready to go get ready for the game.
12: Baby. Oh, baby, football is here.
11: He's got his Hey Dude LSU shoes and hat, pom poms. He's ready.
12: Full regalia, that's for sure.
13: Boy, and this past week in sports has just been nuts between all the controversies and the stories and everything
11: else. Just play the game.
13: Let's just get the game on the field. Let's play.
12: The degree that it has changed is pretty substantial, that's for sure.
11: Takes a little of the fun out.
12: Yeah. Well, we're here at Rosie on the House wrapping up our three-hour broadcast this morning on this Labor Day special broadcast and Jennifer's birthday.
11: Thank you.
12: Yes. Is your phone still smoking over there?
11: I had to turn it off.
12: Good night.
11: Thank you, everybody.
12: You know, that's a problem with social networking, because on your birthday, and you in particular, you've got hours of just answering this and that and this one and that one and this one and that one. I finally found somebody that could show me the day after my birthday how to just thank everybody at one time.
11: Oh, very good.
12: Yeah. Hey, one of the things we like to do is promote travel in, about, and around the great state of Arizona. We were visiting just this past week with some newcomers to the state who just had no concept about how very great this state is for getting out and seeing it. And the access to public property is so predominant from border to border. But I never, ever heard of this from the Arizona State Parks, their family camp tutoring weekends.
11: This is fantastic.
12: This is awesome.
11: Yeah. So if you can find it, azstateparks.com/family camp. And so it's families, six years and up. You know, you can bring your kids, no pets. Bring your own food, but it's super cheap. It's $90. And if you go on the website, there's a list of about a dozen state parks, and you pick the one you want to go to, and you sign up for that weekend. So it's all the way from this weekend all the way down to into December. One's already sold out. But you pick your weekend, and you go, and what can you learn? You had a whole list.
12: Well, they provide you with all the gear, and park rangers provide the instruction on camping safety and lead certain activities like fishing, archery, kayaking, hiking, mountain biking, geocaching. So you're buying a camp spot with a built-in mentor to introduce you to all of these outdoor activities as a family unit. This is awesome.
11: It is. It's easy to take Arizona for granted if you've been here for a long time, but we've had kids move away, load the kids in the car, go to what is supposed to be a public spot, and it's all overgrown. Things aren't marked well. Here, it is absolutely incredible. Our forests are groomed like parks.
12: Yeah.
11: The roads are all really easy access. And of all the times we've camped and hiked and ridden horses, you know, maybe I've seen a half a dozen snakes. I've never seen a scorpion in the wild. In my house, yes, but not out in the wild. You know, it's not a scary place to be. It's lovely.
12: It is.
11: Not a lot of bugs, and it's temperate. Beautiful, beautiful.
12: Get out there. And if you're taking care of your home properly, you tackle a couple of three-day projects that Jennifer and I talked about through the 9 o'clock hour. You've got the time available to get out with your family and introduce them to the great state of outdoors and the world of beautiful outdoor creation.
11: And hey, by the way, they are looking for volunteers to help with the program. Well, you can imagine that's all hands on deck kind of a thing. So.
12: That's cool. And the list of state parks, you could see just about any part of the state they have.
11: Oh,
12: it's awesome.
11: All, you know, Tonto Natural Bridge is not too very far from Phoenix area. It's lovely. Roper Lake, Tombstone, Picacho Peak, you know.
12: Well, let me do this as we're ending the show. 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
7: From ABC News, I'm Mike Dubusky. Right now, Special Envoy Steve Witkoff and the president's son-in-law, Jared Kushner, are meeting with Russian President Vladimir Putin in Moscow, discussing a possible end to the war in Ukraine. The meeting comes as Russia and Ukraine vow to hold off on strikes this weekend. ABC's Patrick Reval.
8: The Kremlin says Vladimir Putin ordered Russia's military from midnight not to strike Kyiv for the next 3 days, when President Trump's negotiators, Steve Witkoff and Jared Kushner, will be there for talks. Earlier, President Zelensky said Ukraine would not strike Moscow, while Witkoff and Kushner are meeting Putin there today. Witkoff and Kushner are reportedly seeking to fly directly to Kyiv on Sunday for what would be their first trip there.
7: The visit comes after Ukrainian President Volodymyr Zelensky accused Russia of striking several targets, including airports, yesterday. U.S. forces have struck three Iranian oil tankers. CENTCOM says the Iranians had tried and failed to hit American naval vessels. The Lindsey Clancy case ended in a mistrial yesterday, but that's likely not the end of the story. ABC's Aaron Katursky has more.
9: The defense is considering whether to go to federal court and try and appeal over that holdout juror that the defense believes should have been kicked off the case. Then the district attorney has to decide whether to retry her. Would it be for murder in the first degree again? The defense said he would not change a thing. Kevin Reddington believes he won the trial, and so he would stay the course. There's a hearing on September 29th. That's when we'll find out the next steps.
7: Clancy was on trial for killing her three children, something that she has admitted to. Her defense argued she was suffering from postpartum psychosis. And it promises to be one of the busiest travel weekends of the year.
10: I think a lot of folks are gravitating away from larger cities. A lot of the vacation rental companies are reporting that 90% of searches on their sites are for rural destination, coastal and mountain getaways.
7: Travel expert Gabe Saglier. 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
12: We actually don't know where we are.
11: That is Arizona U.S. Senator Ruben Gallego talking about how even he is in the dark on key details surrounding the U.S. war with Iran. He exclusively tells Outspoken with Bruce and Gatos that he gets the sense that President Trump doesn't know how to get us out of the war.
12: It's costing him political capital. It's costing taxpayers money. It's costing lives. It's costing the cost of everything. He wants to get out, but he wants to get out by looking that he's still victorious. Mm-hmm. Mm-hmm. Problem with that is you have to be victorious.
11: He says the president needs to send our best negotiators to help get us out of the war. The active conflict between the U.S. and Iran is taking place amid significant shakeups within the U.S. military at the direction of Defense Secretary Pete Hegseth. His decision to dismiss or prevent promotions of certain military members has been without much explanation, though, and according to political analyst Chuck Todd, who joined Arizona's Morning News.
13: There's enough of these dismissals. I think they owe it to the country to explain what's going on in there. Just tell, and if it's nothing and it's just a, then say it, right? But we need to know.
11: Especially during a war, Todd says explanations are needed for the degree of change that is taking place. A judge has ruled that former Arizona U.S. Senator Kyrsten Sinema can be sued under North Carolina's homewrecker law. Sinema has acknowledged a romantic relationship with Matthew Amel, a member of her security detail. Sinema argued that she can't be sued in North Carolina due to a lack of connection to the state, but U.S. District Judge David Bragdon rejected that argument, saying that Sinema sent Amel text messages while he was in North Carolina, and the lawsuit filed by Amel's ex-wife is seeking financial damages for alienation of affection. In North Carolina, they allow jilted spouses to sue third parties responsible for marriage breakups. Let's go ahead and check traffic now for the Valley Chevy Dealers Traffic Center. And things looking pretty quiet at the moment on your surface streets and the freeways. Looks like a brand new crash coming in. This is 24th Street, and it's going to be just a little bit south of McDowell Road, so be on the lookout for that. No construction closures this weekend, which is great news, and the weather is pretty great, too. Temperatures about where they should be for this time of year. We're going to be a little bit breezy, windy at times, but we'll have a nice mix of sun and clouds for the next few days. 102 is your forecast high today. Overnight low of 85 heading into Sunday morning. Sunday afternoon, we're going to turn a little bit windy by the afternoon with a high of 102. Your Labor Day Monday forecast, mostly sunny, breezy to windy, looking for a high of 105. We'll stay about 105 or 106 for a few days, and we might get some showers toward the end of next week. It is sitting at 93 degrees now in Glendale. Weather is brought to you by Homes 2X. I'm Troy Barrett on Arizona's news station, KTAR News.
14: Road trip with amazing Arizonans from KTAR. Mike Broomhead talks hospitality and great food with Jeff Mastro and Oliver Baggio. Running a zoo with Wildlife World Zoo's Christy Hayden. 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This is Bumper to Bumper, the car show. 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
15: Well, good morning, everybody, and welcome to Bumper Radio. I'm your host, Matt Allen, the KTAR car guy, and I am here 3 weeks in a row. So that's good. Today, for those that have been following along, today is 6 weeks post-op. So since my last surgery, I had spent my summer down with some health issues and feeling good now. I think I got it all figured out and actually hit the treadmill this morning, went to work this week 4 days, and hit the treadmill a couple
16: other days.
15: Yeah, I'm back in action, man. Action Jackson. Isn't that guy from the 80s or something that? Action Jackson.
16: Carl Weathers played the action character in
15: Figures. We'll be Action Matt or Action Car Guy. Yeah, I like that. It feels good to be back in here again 3 weeks ago, like I said. So, again, here every single Saturday to help you with your car. That's what Bumper to Bumper Radio is. It's a show about cars, but really the topic of the show, like we're going to talk about something today, but really the whole goal of the show is, number one, to make you, the consumer, comfortable, allow you, I don't want to make you do anything, I want to allow you to be comfortable or help you be comfortable when you're going into the shop, you're having a conversation. Yeah. You know, I had a meeting with my staff this week, and what we really focused on is when the customer, the consumer comes in, this is stress. Everybody relies on the car. We need our cars so bad here for transportation to work, to school, taking kids to sporting events.
16: And how much is this going to cost me?
15: Well, that and the unknown. So there's a lot of anxiety in that. And our job at the repair shop is to reduce that the most we can. Sometimes fixing the car is secondary to all the activity that's happening. So the part that I can help you with here is ease some of that anxiety, babe. helping you understand some things with the car. I'm going to answer people's questions. They're going to call in. And Bo, by the way, if you want to call in, which I encourage you to do, it's easy to do. And if you can get through that anxiety, which there shouldn't be any, then you can get through the anxiety of talking to the repair shop, whether it's a breakdown or a maintenance item. So again, the best way to do that is to call 602-277-5827. 602-277-5827 or KTAR.

0: world gets twisted upside down. But if you listen to the show, listen to what some other people might be calling and asking those questions always apply. I try to make them, the answers apply to everybody else. So there's some commonality there. But then you, that enables you to then ask questions of the service advisor, especially when you're broken down or when they're calling to, quote, sell you something. We all have to make sales. That's part of it. But I say we present you the problems and help you make good decisions. So speaking of sales, that's what I wanted to talk about. There's some items. We've had calls about this. And we talked about it a little bit last week. But items on your car that we see in the shop that are commonly over-maintained.
1: Okay.
0: And when I say over-maintained, we can't really see that on the car. Okay. Where we see that or where I see that is my participation with the Better Business Bureau Auto Repair Advisory Committee.
1: Sure.
0: On seeing complaints or reviewing. Sometimes we'll review histories of cars and say, oh my gosh, like we had a case. It was a, I won't bring up the name of the dealer or the manufacturer or anything like that. We had a car where there was a complaint, but that complaint caused us to peel the onion back a little bit and look at all the work that this woman was being sold at the dealership. I mean, it just, every time it went in, a new service advisor, a new technician looked at it and they just hammered it home. I mean, she was getting fuel injection services. You know, one day she got a radiator and hoses. The next service, like 5,000 miles later, she got a cooling system flush and another fuel injection cleaning. So there's definitely items that get oversold, in my opinion. Yeah. And then there's some items that we tend to, I guess, undersell or under maintain the car. So I'm going to talk about some of the over-maintained items, I think. And again, you can't see these necessarily, but these come from complaints or sometimes the pushback or the questions, which is what we want you to do, is question, why do I need that, Mr. Service Advisor or Mrs. Exactly, Service Advisor? So I would say some of the over-maintained items, anytime someone calls you and uses the word flush, you should be.
1: It's one of your pet peeves.
0: Yeah, you should. Yeah, I flush my toilet, not my car. But we should be not overly concerned, but that should just draw a red flag. What are you doing for a flush? I mean, a flush to me implies like agitation and all this stuff. It's an overused word. But whenever we're talking about a flush, that's stuff that they do at the drive-through oil change place. That's stuff that they do at the car wash. And you got to remember, there's a place for those type of service centers. There's always a place for everybody.
1: Sure.
0: They're going to bring, just like there's a place for Jack in the Box and there's a place for the 5-star Michelin Durant's restaurant that serves little foofy things and caviar. And you still have to go get a Big Mac after you eat there. But they oftentimes, anytime it's a word flush, it's a commodity item. It's a low skill level oftentimes, and it's a high profit margin. And that's why certain shops, your quick drive-throughs, your oil changes, and even your national, I wouldn't even call them national merchandisers, because there's local companies here that are disguised as local companies, but they're really just part of a 700-store chain conglomerate. And they sell the hell out of commodity items. They lower the price so it's not painful, and they drive it home. So anything with the word flush. Fuel injection system cleaning. Now, they can be oversold, over-maintained by just doing them too often. Can you do it too often? I guess you can. You don't want to be overdoing it because at some point it doesn't provide you any service. But where I think they get oversold is by people not knowing. You know, there's the keyword GDI, direct injection or carbon buildup. So people just sell services. Hey, would you like an apple pie with your car wash today?
1: Or it sounds good to us, the consumer.
0: So yeah, it's a commodity. I say it's easy and low skill level. Kind of is. Depends on how you do the service.
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1: Right.
0: It doesn't work on some cars. 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We're going to get against a break here in a second, but we can talk about some of the things.

0: roads that are under-maintained? 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

0: Welcome back to Bumper Radio. I'm your host, Matt Allen, a KTAR car guy, here to help you with your car. We were talking about some under-maintained parts in your vehicle, maybe some over-maintained or what I call oversold. And speaking of which, if we're overselling or underselling, if you will, what about the deviation from your owner's manual? We always talk about the owner's manual being the guide, and it is. And sometimes there's a time to deviate from that owner's manual. Sometimes there's not. And sometimes there's things on your owner's manual that aren't there that we're going to recommend. Well, what do you do then? Who says I need it? If the manufacturer doesn't say I need it, who does? So we've got open lines, plenty of room for you to please call in. That's what makes the show go around here. 602-277-5827. It's 602-277-5827. We've got Bob in Scottsdale, 2026 GMC Sierra pickup truck. Bob, how are we doing today?
1: Good. So my son just bought this truck. It's a diesel. He wanted a diesel, so he got a diesel. So I'm going to do his oil changes just because I'm retired and I like doing them.
0: Mm-hmm.
1: So if I save the receipts for the oil and the filters and it's GM spec, if he ever has a claim, a warranty claim on his engine, do you think it'll be a problem?
0: No, you just need documentation. It doesn't need to be done by a repair shop or anything like that. I would keep your receipts, make sure you're buying the proper specification oil, get a good quality filter, and then I would even you could almost make it like make a journal. You could do a calendar entry on a calendar. You could send yourself an email maybe to memorialize the event and maybe take some pictures. So yeah, Bob, that's a good question and something that, you know, you want to protect yourself, and documentation is key. So yeah, as I think about that now, I guess if I was doing that and I wanted to kind of get a little service history on my new truck and maintain that, I would go as far as even maybe, well, just like we do at the shop, we do our digital inspection. Well, you could do that. You could take your camera, your cell phone, and when you're going to do the service, you take a photograph or scan copies of your receipts. Then you take a picture of the instrument cluster. Take a picture of the mileage, maybe even take a picture of the instrument cluster with your watch in front of it that shows the date and the time, a digital confirmation, a digital timestamp. And you have that. And then maybe you take a picture of the clean air filter. You know, your first or second oil change, your air filter is probably clean. So you document it. And then maybe when you change it, you take a picture of the dirty one, you take a picture of the dirty cabin air filter. You could even go as far as to make a short 30-second video, just your summary of the repair, and then put that all, just summarize that into a paragraph and send yourself an email, and then create a little, gosh, I'm just thinking about this now. That's a whole nother little thing that you could do. Yeah. Just, and then keep yourself, you know, make a thing in your Google folder or your Google Drive, label it 2026 truck maintenance. And then you could, just email that to yourself, and you've got the documentation, you got the pictures. And then if there ever is a problem, you've got the memorialization of, hey, here's the job, here's when we did it, here's the pattern. And then for yourself, then you've got the documentation of, oh, here's when I did what I did. And you just summarize that in the story. So yeah, Bob, that's, you know, I never really thought about that. It is very simple to save your receipts and everything, but I never really thought till you called here about how to keep that more like a shop would do it and memorialize that in the email to yourself. So I think that's a good thing to do, and that would protect you if you did have any issues. So yeah, and just make sure you're doing the maintenance. You got to check that manual. Sometimes they sneak a few things in there that you'd be surprised or do early, and they are. Like I've even seen a rear differential service due in the first 5,000 miles, and then it's good for 100 after that. A lot of people miss that first one. So thanks for the call, Bob. We've got calls coming in here. We're going to go with Leon in Scottsdale, 2018 Honda Civic Touring. What's happening today, Leon?
2: Yeah, I just wondered. I heard recently, maybe in the last 2 weeks, that Honda's doing a major repair of the 1.5 turbo engine, which is very popular. It's in the Civics and the Accords, and mm-hmm. I think it's in some of the hybrids. I called the Honda dealer, and they didn't really know much about it. They told me to call Honda of America, but I just wondered if you've heard anything. I know there's a major head gasket issue with that car, and Honda's never really admitted any kind of fault until now. So I'm just curious what you've heard.
0: Yeah, I do know that those Honda engines, they do go through a lot of head gaskets. Woo, my phone's ringing. I better turn that off. They do go through a lot of head gaskets and have issues there. I haven't heard of any recalls or anything. It might be something that leaked out that just hasn't been published yet. I think you can go to NHTSA, National Highway Transportation, whatever that acronym is. You go there and put in your VIN number, and we'll show you any active recalls. Honda also, and Toyota, a lot of manufacturers will very quietly just do, without having to do a recall, when they acknowledge that they have a problem, they will just very quietly in times just extend the warranty out and say, okay, we're not going to.
2: Yeah, I think that's what they've done. They've extended the warranty on the 1.5 turbo.
0: Yeah, they probably did. Without having to do a recall, they're just going to say, instead of it being under the 3-year 50 or 3-year 36 or whatever warranty it may fall under, just like they've done in some air conditioning things. I think they did on some transmissions back in the 90s. And they'll just come in and say, hey, you're covered for 10 years or 150,000 miles or something like that. So I would just keep, you know, if there's anything that's official, mandated or by the government, whether mandated or not, if it's an official recall, if you are registered with Honda, they know that you own the car, you'll get something in the mail. Otherwise, you can check some of those websites and see what's going on. And you can also check, I think, for technical service bulletins for your car, but those are not recalls. Those are just, hey, if you see this problem, we've seen a lot of this. This is a quick guide to get it fixed.
3: I think the website you're referring to is NHTSA.gov.
0: Okay. Yeah. And that is, what is that?
3: NHTSA.
0: NHTSA. Okay. Yeah. NHTSA. National Highway Transportation Safety Administration or something like that. But anyway, yeah, you get your VIN number in there and you can get some information if there's anything official. And I bet a quick Google, you might find something as well if it's out. So there you go with that one. Leon and Honda, great cars. Do the maintenance on them and should be in good shape. So Jim in Tempe, 1997 Dodge pickup. What's going on with your 1500 pickup?
4: Yeah. Yeah, 1500, 85,000 miles, original. Ooh, owner.
0: Low miles, wow.
4: Yeah, yeah, real low miles. I got a vibration at static. Not driving down the road, so it's not tires or anything, but between like 11 and 1400, you can really kind of feel it come through the steering wheel. I'm sure the vibration is below that RPM and above, but that's kind of like a sweet spot for the vibration.
0: But I hear you say it's not necessarily related to the speed of the car, like a tire balance, more of the speed of the engine.
4: Right. Cause it does it. When the it's not running in park or neutral, you get the vibration.
0: Just in neutral. Well, I guess
4: it doesn't really seem like it's ignition. I'm not sure. I'm thinking maybe mechanical.
0: Right. Well, I guess a couple things I might be looking at would be the harmonic balancer. Sometimes you can take a look, and what'll happen on those, there's the pulley portion of it, which is the belt, and then there's the balancer where it mounts to the crankshaft or bolts to the crankshaft, but then the weighted part is pressed on, and there's usually a rubber sleeve or a bushing on there. And what'll happen sometimes, that balancer, that heavy metal weight, will either slide and start coming off forward or aft, or it will actually spin and rotate. You can usually look at the front and see the balancer there. I know on that Dodge truck too, maybe have a minor misfire. I believe, if my memory is correct, that is a returnless fuel system. So you've got high pressure fuel. In a typical car, you'd have high pressure fuel that comes up to the fuel rail. And then what's not used gets returned to the fuel tank by the return line. I believe on this model of Dodge, there is no return line. The fuel pressure is regulated either by a duty cycle delivering the pump or by the pressure, right, by a different pressure regulator. So what happens on those is at the dead end of the road, picture your dead end of the cul-de-sac. I live at the end of a cul-de-sac. Guess what's always at the end of the cul-de-sac? All the pebbles, all the debris, all the stuff that's on the street. Right? Because it doesn't wash down the storm drain or anything like that. Same thing with your fuel injection system. At the end of the road there, when these trucks were out and we were seeing them in that 100, 120,000 mile range 10 years ago or more, we would always find that the fuel injector, and I forget which number it is, but it's the passenger side towards the back of the engine, maybe let's just call it number 8, we would find that those fuel injectors would be dirty because of all the debris that comes to the end of the cul-de-sac. If it gets to the end of the road, doesn't have anywhere to go, and it clogs up in that fuel injector. So, you know, you might...
4: It is throttle body.
0: It's a throttle body fuel injected?
4: Mm-hmm.
0: Oh, well, scratch that idea, but that's...
4: 97, so...
0: Yeah, okay, so, yeah, then that's not it then, but that is on some of the Dodge trucks with the V8 that have port fuel injection. Yeah. We definitely saw that as a problem. So we're going almost, what is that, 30 years now or 20, or whatever it is. So yeah, 30, if it's throttle body, yeah, that's a tough one. Absent check engine lights or anything like that, it's something that I cut you off, Bob. I'm sorry. Absent a check engine light or anything like that, it's something where we have to do what we call no code diagnosis. Some of that's just by the seat of your pants. Some of it's just gut feeling. Some of it's just doing some visual inspections and stuff like that. So it might be a little challenging, but I think you've got a good car with low mileage and everything like that. Definitely worth investigating and figuring out and fixing. So let's see here. We've got Tony and we've got Johnny, but we don't have is enough time to help you until we take a quick break. So we're going to do that right now. We've got plenty of open lines, 602-277-5827. 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
9: 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I'm Troy Barrett. A former principal deputy undersecretary at the National Oceanic and Atmospheric Administration, or NOAA, is calling for more federal resources to study and prepare for weather events like the deadly flash flood that went through the Grand Canyon last weekend. Monica Medina with Climate Power explains that the Trump administration, they have cut funding for weather research at NOAA, which forecasts potentially dangerous weather events and warns the public about them. And at the Grand Canyon, the park is still working to repair the water line to the south rim, and park officials are handing out bottled water now. The water will be handed out today at the Park Service Warehouse Shuttle Bus Road and at the Desert View Ranger Station from 10 this morning until 4 this afternoon. They're asking folks to limit themselves to one case of water per household. KTAR eyes on the economy. Residential solar users now making 10% less per kilowatt hour for excess power that they send back to the grid. The Arizona Corporation Commission voted to lower that solar export rate last month. This comes as Arizona ranks fourth in the nation for the most solar and storage capacity, according to a Solar Energy Industries Association report. Let's check traffic now from the Valley Chevy Dealers Traffic Center. We have a crash involving a police vehicle. This is going to be 111th Avenue and Indian School in Avondale. Also have a crash 59th Avenue and Bell Road. Construction this weekend. ADOT tells us no construction closures over the long holiday weekend, which is great news. The weather's pretty great, too. Temperatures back to where they should be for the most part for this time of year. We're going to get some breezy to windy conditions over the next few days and plenty of sunshine. 102, your forecast high today. 85 degrees overnight heading into Sunday morning. Sunday afternoon, 102. 105 for your Labor Day forecast. We're sitting at 96 degrees now in Chandler. 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I'm Troy Barrett on Arizona's news station, KTAR News.
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0: So ominous, Carrie. So ominous with that sound. It's like, you know, you'd expect there to be a thunderstorm or something coming, but as I look outside, I see clear blue skies, and I don't even think it's 100 degrees yet. So
3: it may not get there today. It may 101, 102, something like that.
0: I hope so. Hopefully it stays cool and take advantage of some of this.
3: The days are getting shorter, buddy.
0: Overcast stuff. Nice. So we'll get to the phones pretty quick here. But reminder, there's plenty of open lines. I see like 12 of them. I don't know if we can handle 12 phone calls, but Bryce might be going nuts in there behind the glass. But let's keep him on his toes. Make that phone ring. It's easy to do. 602-277-5827. We've got Johnny, but before that, we've got Tony in Surprise 2013 Lincoln MK.
3: It's a nice car.
0: What's going on, Tony?
18: Yeah, it's a MKT. And what I have going on is I have a power steering fault. And I get a message on the display saying that power, something to effect that power steering fault, it's offline. And also another message, lane keeping system fault offline. In the past, this has happened several times before. When that happens, there's no power steering, but I've been able to reset it by, you know, shutting off the car and restarting it, and it'll be fine. This time, not so much. Any clues?
0: Yeah, that's all going to be tied together. Your there was a lane change thing you said, right?
18: Yeah,
0: lane keep assist. Yeah. So what's happening on your car? You've got that car has an electronic power steering system. So there is no, there is no traditional power steering pump driven by the belt with fluid in it. It's got an electronic motor that determines the assist level. So you could have a problem with the rack and pinion steering unit itself, and that may or may not cause the lane keep assist light to come on. But you could also simply have your ADOS or your driver assistance related stuff, the lane keep, you know, you've got the sensors and all that. That stuff very well could be out of calibration. And if it's out of calibration, well, then the whole system's going to be goofy. You're going to get steering warnings because the whole idea, they use that electronic power steering to keep that car in the lanes, and it relies on the cameras and the sonars and the various sensors that car has on it to do that. So if it's out of calibration, it's not going to keep it in the lane, and then they're just going to throw the lights on to say, hey, you got to take care of this because we can't ensure your safety. That's really what that means. So has the car had any accidents recently or ever, or a front bumper taken off or anything like that?
18: No, nothing unusual in the last, I've owned it about 4 years and nothing in that span, and there's no evidence of it in the past.
0: Okay. Yeah, then in that case, it may not be a calibration issue. You just need to get it into the shop so that they can take a look at it, find out if there's a warning or anything like that. There's going to be a fault code stored more likely. So the shop's just going to have to get in there with their scan tool and figure out what's going on, see what set the code, see what's upsetting the car, basically. What little system is telling this car, hey, we have a problem. This is why we need to turn on the light and tell Tony there's something going on. And then the shop can get that figured out. So you're out in surprise. Check bumpertobumperradio.com. See if you can find a shop that can help you out there and get it. Just get it taken care of. You're just going to need to get it in and get it looked at. I don't have any silver bullets for you on that one, Tony. So good luck with that. And again, as always, whenever we give you some advice or a tip, if it's something you take care of yourself, I really love to hear about those.
3: Exactly.
0: But if you make it to the shop, especially a bumper-to-bumper radio endorsed shop, if you make it one of theirs, I love to hear the success stories there. Or any story, if we gave you good advice and it helped you and you got to the shop, I like to hear about a little affirmation of what we're doing every weekend here. So we've got open line 602-277-5827. We're going to go to a classic here, the PT Cruiser from Kenny in Tempe. What's up, Kenny?
19: Johnny. But
0: Johnny, I'm sorry. Got these glasses.
19: No problem. I was wondering if you could recommend a shop near me to do my PT Cruiser. It appears as if part of one of the rails is broken off in the sunroof.
0: Ugh.
19: And when I first got it, it was kind of a jar, and I managed to get the thing. It's kind of closed and sealed. It still has a bump. It's not closed all the way, but I'd like to get the thing fixed, and I don't know where the heck to take the dumb thing.
0: Well, in Tempe, we've got several bumper-to-bumper radio shops that at least if they can't work on it or won't work on it, they ought to be able to refer you to somebody in their area down there. So I'd go to bumpertobumperradio.com. I mean, you've got Goodworks in Tempe. H&I Automotive is Tempe Mesa, more on the eastern side. You've got Accurate Automotive. So there's several shops over there that can take a look at it. And I would suggest if they can't or don't want to, then they should have somebody that they can turn you on to. And that's a tough one, man. Those sunroofs are hard to fix sometimes. Sometimes they're hard to get parts for. And they can be really expensive. So in some cases, we just try to get them closed all the way rather than fix them. It just depends on what the, you know, with the customer, what your appetite is or what your tolerance level carries.
3: Is that a body shop thing sometimes? Or
0: well,
3: not?
0: Yeah, okay. You know, that's another thing too. You know, check with Orlando Auto Body. Good idea, okay. Carrie. Yeah, check with Orlando Auto Body too. They deal with that stuff, and they really, the body shops tend to have a lot of sublet or a lot of outside vendors that they work with for little things like that, and they might be able to give you some assistance. So that's what I would do. Orlando Auto Body, and otherwise check a bumper-to-bumper radio shop near you and see how that works out.
19: Okay. So. I also need to put a new headliner in there. Would you do that? Is that going to matter if I do that first? Or would you hold off on that?
0: I would hold off on it and try and find somebody, you know, again, that's where the relationship having the shop that works with an upholstery shop, because those two go hand in hand. Depending on what you're going to do for the headliner, you know, in the interior shop too, they might be, somebody might be able to refer you to an interior shop that works with sunroofs too, because depending on what you're going to do for the for the headliner, if you're going to do a new headliner, which is the cardboard and everything, I think sometimes you have to pull the windshield out or the rear hatch. But at the same time, depending on what the sunroof repair is, you might have to take that headliner out anyway. So you might replace, somebody might, you know, it might be some economies of scale there where you can just put in a new headliner as opposed to the old one, but you're going to buy the whole headliner in that case. Or in some cases, if you have to pull that headliner to fix the sunroof, then maybe they send out to the upholstery shop and they're going to use the original shell, if you will, or the cardboard that's the headliner, and they can put a new material overlay on top of it and then reinstall it.
19: While they're doing the sunroof. Yeah.
0: Yeah. So okay. check. I would go first bumper to bumper shop, body shop, then maybe any upholstery shop that any of them refer you to. So yeah, thanks for the call, Kenny. Bruce in Tucson, we're going to get you. We've got open lines after that. And I just want to make a quick shout out to, and I guess a summary to all the listeners who came into Bumper to Bumper Radio Shops during our Summer of Love promotion. Officially ended on Friday. We'll still take your money on Tuesday. 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For Phoenix Children's Hospital. 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Bruce, you're going to be next. We've got open lines, 602-277-5827. And we're breaking early, so I'm going to have lots of room. So I need you guys to all call, and we'll get you taken care of. 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

0: Alrighty, welcome back to Bumper to Bumper Radio. I am your host, Matt Allen, and we've got about 10 minutes to wrap this up. We went to break a little bit early so we can stretch out this last segment, and we've got Bruce on the line from Tucson, and I tell you what, I'm looking
1: at him. Are you the host, Matt Allen, or are you Action Matt?
0: Action Matt, right?
1: I like that, Action
0: Matt. Action Matt. I'm back in action.
1: Back in
0: action. So, back in action for sure. So, yeah, plenty of open lines. So all you got to do is call. Don't be shy. 602-277-5827. And again, the topics that we talk about are just to carry the conversation. Whatever it is that you want to talk about, it can be whatever. I mean, you got a body shop question. First time, actually, in a long time, actually, funny story, Carrie. Customer comes in and they're like, hey, I just went to the car wash. I've got water everywhere in my car. Boom, we go out, check it. What do we got? Sunroof drains that are plugged.
1: Oh, there you go.
0: So
1: we talked about that a couple weeks
0: ago. Yeah, I talked about it a couple weeks ago. So again, we're here to give you all the little tips to the things. You know, we sent that. I think we ended up blowing it out for the guy.
1: Yeah.
0: But you know, that's something you can go to the car wash. You know, they got the little blow guns and they've got the vacuum cleaners and do that little fall maintenance, if you will.
1: Exactly.
0: You know, we're coming up on the, you know, we talk about summertime. You got to get this done or you need to check this. And I'll tell you, if your car made it through summer and you got over 100,000 miles on it, knock on the wood,
1: right.
0: You know, when you go to church tomorrow, you know, thank everybody involved.
1: An extra little prayer.
0: Yeah, right. Extra one. And yeah, keep the car going. I mean,
1: I've got a question for you once
0: sure.
1: We get to our next call.
0: Okay. Let's go. Bruce is all the way in Tucson, too.
1: God love you.
0: And again, open line 602-277-5827. Bryce is getting bored in there, so burn up that phone. Bruce in Tucson, what's up with your, I'm assuming that's a Duramax 2005 Silverado?
2: Yes, an LLY.
0: Okay. I had
2: that's
0: one of
2: the
0: those.
2: Model. They made, I think they made them for 2 or 3 years.
0: Yeah, I get confused with some of those LLYs and LL whatever, LL Bean, I don't know. But yeah.
2: It's been a real reliable.
0: Yeah.
2: Reliable truck. I don't have a problem with it, except for I don't understand why a diesel truck has a catalytic converter.
0: Yeah.
2: What does it do? And if it takes out the soot, if that's what the goal is, where does the soot go? Because the thing doesn't clog up or fill out. I mean, I always keep Lucas fuel injection oil since day one in it. Has 140 on it, and it's a 21 years old.
0: Yeah, and it's not really the diesels are goofy. It's not really, and I can't answer your, the only way I can answer your question, why does it have it? Because the government said so.
1: Yeah.
0: And what's funny is the government's the hypocrite because all the government vehicles that are diesels and all that stuff is deleted off of those. They don't have to play by.
2: Oh, it sure is.
0: Oh yeah. Hell yeah. It is. They don't play by the same rules.
1: Isn't that funny?
0: Yeah. They can't have that car breaking down in the field, but we certainly can. So,
2: yeah, that's what really bothers me. They changed the language during the Obama administration to say that diesels are big polluters now.
0: Yeah,
2: and so now we're treated like the unwanted redheaded stepchild. So every single year, and again, I don't have hardly any miles on it, and it sits in its garage most of the time, and I have to go down and do emissions every single year on it.
0: Yeah. Yeah, I'm surprised you have to do it every year, but yeah, so it's really not a catalytic converter. It's more, they call it a diesel particulate filter. And what's funny about that, yeah, it does some regeneration and it burns that stuff off. I think it grabs, and I'm not an expert in diesels by any means. We need to maybe get Josh from Dana Brothers in here to talk about some of that stuff, or you could certainly call him. He'd probably love to chew your ear off talking about it, but it's a particulate filter. So it grabs the particulates. And then at some point, I think it just runs through a regeneration to clean that filter. And maybe it just gets it so damn hot that it burns the stuff. Or I know in some cases we have to take those filters off and wash them out. Well, where the heck is all the soot going now? So I don't really know. Something seems goofy about it to me. But yeah, I mean, the only thing I can tell you on those is, man, you never want to run out of the DPF fluid. You never want to. You know,
2: mine doesn't have that.
0: Oh, and yours doesn't even have the DPF. Yeah. So
2: I think mine's a catalytic converter.
0: Yeah. I don't know on those. We just don't service a lot of those Duramax trucks. And I had one and I can't remember if mine was a 2004. something like that. And I put aftermarket exhaust on it, but I don't think I had a catalytic converter on mine. So, yeah, I don't know. But the biggest thing to do is just keep that thing maintained like you're doing. Don't run it out of fuel or anything like that. And if it ever is not running right, you want to get that corrected as soon as possible so that we don't plug that thing up. And if you do have a system that does have the DPF on it, the stuff, you never want to run out of that stuff. You never want to get any contaminants in it. And you certainly don't want to accidentally put it in your fuel tank either, because you're talking major, major repairs at that time. So, Bruce, I wish I had the best answer for you. But if you want to talk to somebody that really knows, again, call Josh over at Dana Brothers during the week. He'd be happy to talk to you about that. So we're going to, God, the phones are blown up, Carrie. Be careful what you wish for here, huh? Marion Levine, 2015 Chevrolet Canyon, little pickup truck. What's going on?
3: Oh, yes. Can you hear me?
0: I got you loud and clear.
3: Okay. I was driving home yesterday and my AC slowly started reducing the cold, mm-hmm. and it went completely to warm. The blower's blowing. I haven't had any issues for the last 5 years. It's been blowing ice cold until yesterday. And towards the end of the cycle of getting less cold and warmer, my hands felt sticky or something, like humid. I don't know.
0: Mm-hmm.
3: But it's still not blowing. It's not blowing cold today.
0: But so yesterday, though, it was nice and cold. And during the same trip, it went from great to not good all during one drive.
3: No, I was out of the truck for about 3 hours,
0: mm-hmm.
3: and then I got back in the car, started driving home, and about 10 minutes later, it started doing that, and it's still not blowing today.
0: Still not blowing today. Okay.
3: It's not blowing cold.
0: Yeah, so it blows and it flows the air. It just doesn't make cold air. So, gosh, the way you described that, I mean, that I doubt that the refrigerant leaked out. That would be one thing that we have to check. We always have to check to make sure we have a proper charge level in the system, because it's not even going to turn on in some cases if it's low enough.
3: Uh-huh.
0: And then it definitely won't produce cold air if it's low on charge. But yours wouldn't go, gosh, you'd have to have almost a catastrophic failure to where that thing was like a nail in the tire. The nail went in and came out. Similar, maybe you had a line that blew or something like that. But this very well could be just a pressure switch. It could be something that maybe it was marginally low and it just crossed the threshold. It could be a number of different things. Did the engine get hot or heat up or anything like that? Did you notice the temperature gauge?
3: Oh, no.
0: Temperature gauge was fine?
3: No.
0: Okay.
3: Yeah, same.
0: Yeah, we're just going to have to, you're just going to have to get that in. We're going to have to do some basic AC inspection and get that looked mm-hmm. over. So get it to your favorite repair shop or get it to go to bumpertobumperradio.com. Find yourself a shop that if you need to find a home, and let's get you taken care of. Somebody's just going to have to look at it. No silver bullets there for that one to get everything handled for you. Kevin in Surprise. 2017 Hyundai Ioniq. It's a hybrid. Hopefully I can help you with that one. What's going on?
4: Well, I took it in for an oil change a little while back, and they came back with some concerns. And this one I'm not sure about. So basically it said it's a drive belt concern. They found the tensioner springs to be weaker than the spring on a newer tension
0: mm-hmm.
4: comparatively. So of course, they want $1,200 to replace the spring on that. So I'm just that's something new to me, and I'm not sure if that's how quickly I need to get that taken care of.
0: What's the condition of the belt?
4: Well, they didn't want to replace the belt; they want to keep the belt.
0: Mm-hmm.
4: So
0: just put a tension
4: and
0: on,
4: reinstall
0: huh?
4: the belt. So
0: well, did you have a symptom, a noise or a rattle or anything like that? Or
4: No, took it in for an oil change. They just did an inspection. It's got 125,000 on it. So, I mean, so there's a few things I need to get addressed.
0: So the belt's probably been replaced once. Was this a dealer or was this an independent shop?
4: This was a dealer.
0: So to me, it's a little bit odd that they're going to come back to you with on an oil service with no symptoms, no complaints. A belt tensioner, to me, is a kind of a obscure recommendation absent a complaint by you or some other kind of symptom like a noise or anything like that. So I guess this is where we have to have the conversation. Well, I want you to be comfortable and anybody else is, then ask the servicizer, same thing. Gosh, that's kind of strange to me. The belt's okay. How did you come up with this? Where did this come from? That's kind of strange. Yeah. I don't have any complaints. You seem to know something I don't know. How do we, tell me about this. Tell me more. Why is this? Now, I would say that that belt or that tensioner is not, it wouldn't be unusual. That is kind of beyond its bell curve of life. It doesn't necessarily owe you much. But what they might say to you is, Kevin, we see these fail at the 150,000 mile range, so we test all of them. And that would be certainly a great justification to say, let's do this proactively because it's a high failure rate. I don't service enough of those cars to tell you what the service rate is, but that's the conversation that I would be having, Kevin. And you hear Ozzy singing to me. Ozzy's really saying is, it's time to go. So we're up against the break. Gary in Scottsdale, as I always do, I'm going to take you after the show, take you off the air. Just a reminder, if you take your time to call, I'm going to take my time after the show to help you the best I can. So, everybody, thanks for listening to Bumper Radio. We'll be back next Saturday at 11 again. Have a great, safe weekend, and stay cool.
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10: From ABC News, I'm Mike Dubusky. U.S. Envoys Steve Witkoff and Jared Kushner are meeting with Russian President Vladimir Putin right now, hoping to hammer out a deal to end the war in Ukraine. As the talks are happening, both sides have agreed to pause strikes after they spent days trading air attacks.
11: We've seen an escalation in the strikes that have occurred in both countries. Moscow certainly hitting Ukraine's air defenses. Certainly they're well aware of the fact that Ukraine needs more air defenses and that they've been low. And so they've been hitting those targets. And then in reciprocating, Ukraine has been hitting key infrastructure in Russia. We're talking about oil facilities, and they've been having a fuel shortages there because of some of the strikes there. And Ukraine really being able to show that they can hit long-range targets.
10: ABC News foreign correspondent Marcus Moore, a spokesperson for the Kremlin, says there's been no talk of new ideas to end the conflict. Three Iranian oil tankers were struck by U.S. forces in the last day, what U.S. Central Command says is retaliation for attempted strikes on American naval ships by the Iranians. It comes a day after President Trump looked to minimize the conflict in the Middle East.
12: President Trump declaring the conflict with Iran is, quote, small potatoes, defending his vice president, who would not call it a war. Can you explain to the American people, if this is not a war, what exactly is it?
13: Well, I'll tell you what, a lot of people don't call it a war. I call it a military conflict. Because it's small potatoes for us. It's not a big thing.
12: 18 service members have died in the war the president said would only last 4 to 6 weeks. More than 6 months in, nearly 800 have been wounded.
10: ABC's Rachel Scott. 17 million people are expected to be screened at airports this weekend as Americans celebrate the Labor Day holiday weekend. Some major storms in the southeast, however, are threatening to disrupt travel. 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
15: We actually don't know where we are.
14: That's Arizona U.S. Senator Ruben Gallego talking about how even he is in the dark on key details surrounding the U.S. war with Iran. He exclusively tells Outspoken with Bruce and Gatos that he gets the sense that President Trump doesn't know how to get us out of the war.
15: It's costing him political capital. It's costing taxpayers money. It's costing lives. It's costing the cost of everything. He wants to get out, but he wants to get out by looking that he's still victorious. Mm-hmm. Problem with that is you have to be victorious.
14: He says the president needs to send our best negotiators to help get us out of the war. The active conflict between U.S. and Iran is taking place amid significant shakeups within the U.S. military at the direction of Defense Secretary Pete Hegseth. His decision to dismiss or prevent promotions of certain military members has been without much explanation, though, and according to political analyst Chuck Todd, who joined Arizona's Morning News.
16: There's enough of these dismissals. I think they owe it to the country to explain what's going on in there. Just tell, and if it's nothing and it's just a, then say it, right? But we need to know.
14: Especially during wartime, Todd says, because explanations are needed for the degree of change that is taking place. A judge has ruled that former Arizona U.S. Senator Kyrsten Sinema can be sued under North Carolina's homewrecker law. Sinema has acknowledged a romantic relationship with Matthew Amel, a member of her security detail, and Sinema argued that she can't be sued in North Carolina due to lack of connection to the state. U.S. District Judge David Bragdon rejected that argument, saying that she sent Amel text messages while he was in North Carolina, and the lawsuit filed by Amel's ex-wife is seeking financial damages for alienation of affection. In North Carolina, they do allow jilted spouses to sue third parties responsible for marriage breakups. Let's go and check traffic now from the Valley Chevy Dealers Traffic Center. We have a crash on Red Mountain Loop 202 near 24th Street. Also have a crash on I-10 eastbound near 24th Street involving a pedestrian. We have a crash at 83rd Avenue and McDowell. 19th Avenue and Bell, as well as 59th Avenue and Bell. We have collisions there and a crash at 111th Avenue and Indian School for you to look out for. Construction this weekend, no closures. ADOT says we're going to keep things open through the Labor Day weekend, which is great news. And the weather is pretty great news as well. We have plenty of sunshine out there. Got a few clouds here and there. It's going to be breezy to windy, though, for the next couple of days. 102, your forecast high today and tomorrow. Labor Day Monday, 105. We'll stay in the low 100s all next week. 99 now in Goodyear. 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I'm Troy Barrett on Arizona's news station, KTAR News.
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21: 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Labor Day weekend, that means that first week of football is coming up here soon, right?
22: Yes, first game is Wednesday, which
21: Wednesday?
22: Is crazy.
21: What the heck?
22: Wednesday and then Thursday, and you got a game in Australia for the first time.
21: Ugh, can you imagine having to travel to that?
22: Yep.
21: I mean, it'd be fun, great to go see Australia, but in the middle of the season, you want me to fly 28 hours or whatever it is?
22: All right. I want to make two predictions here, and then we'll get back to real
21: okay.
22: estate. First, who's going to win the Super Bowl? Chris, who do you think?
21: Well, I can tell you for sure, not the Cardinals. We're going to be the worst team, I think, in the entire league.
22: Okay. I didn't ask that, Chris.
21: Yep, it's okay. I had to get that off my chest. My God. you know, it's tough, but I got to say, I love L.A. The Rams, I think they're a good, solid team. See what happens. I don't really have a bigger prediction outside of that.
22: So you're saying the Rams?
21: I was going to say, if I was going to guess.
22: Okay. Kevin?
23: You know, I don't know. I still think Philly looks good, but it might be the Redskins. We'll never know.
22: No, we won't never know.
23: I mean, you never know for anything can happen.
22: I am going to, I'm going to go a little differently. And I think this is the year.
21: For the Giants?
22: Nope.
21: The Jets?
22: Nope.
23: No.
22: The Buffalo Bills.
21: The Bills.
22: I think they have put in all the heartbreak that city can take. And this will be the year that they're probably going to get the heart broken again. But I'm going to make that prediction right now.
23: They couldn't even get the stadium right. The brand new stadium.
22: But they're going to bring that stadium in with style, just like the New York Yankees did in 2009 when they won and beat, and I went out there, and they had the new stadium. So I think they're going to win in their new stadium. I think the Rams, I think, won in their new stadium when they first did it. So I think there's something to the new stadium I think the stadium, it has a lot of places where you can't see the game, those are going to be occupied by the people that are jumping through tables anyway. So it doesn't really matter. There's a lot of Buffalo Bills fans here, man.
21: There's a whole stat that they bust like 40,000 tables a year just in the stupid parking lots. Yeah. It's crazy.
22: And then real fast, how many wins do the Cardinals have this year? Seven.

0: people this year?
1: I'm telling you, two.
0: And when you, I hope you're right, because that means they'll get a quarterback, and or we'll get to see if Beck is any good.
1: It'll get him, yeah, get a chance to see him on the field.
0: Yeah, but I think I'll go over and say six. But yeah, I think
1: dude, the defense just looks awful. Yeah. It doesn't look like it could stop anyone. It couldn't stop it.
0: Well, they all preseason is complete. Yeah. It's vanilla, and so they're not showing anything whatsover. And so we'll see.
1: Hey, we'll see. Yeah.
0: All right. Let's get back to real estate.
1: Positive. All right.
0: Oh, I want to. I'll just keep on talking.
1: Yeah, just keep going. Yeah. What the heck? This is your show. That's why we call it that.
0: So I got a referral from my sister, who I'm going to see next week in Maine, which will be cool.
1: But is the referral in Maine?
0: No. Here in town.
1: All right.
0: And so the people wanted a number, and we gave it to them, and we got beat by $40,000, and I literally said to the lady, "There's just no way, there's just no way," and I go, "If you're gonna accept that offer, make sure you get $20,000 non-refundable earnest money, mm-hmm. and a 0-day inspection period." Mm-hmm. So she called back and she's like, "Okay, I signed it and I did what you said." I go, "So you got no?" He goes, "Yep, they put up $20,000." I go, "So 0 inspection period?" She goes, "No, they wouldn't do 0, but they did 5 instead of 10. And I go, "Okay, call me in 5 days.
1: Yeah.
2: Yep.
0: So 5 days, we text them. They just canceled.
1: Yep.
0: Like, yeah, I that's what I'm saying. And so he's like, "Would you like to go forward?" Like, "No, we got other companies coming out today." Okay, mm-hmm. No problem. They signed for the exact same amount, and this was 2 days ago, and it's going out 2 days in a row. And they've come down 10,000 each day, it's going to have the same day. I literally tell people that when I go in, if you don't want to go through the hassle of all of this stuff, like they're just not realistic numbers. Mm-mm. And they're just trying, and they did exactly what I say they're going to do. They try to keep on talking you down, because they have nothing to lose. You have nothing to lose
1: because you have
0: inspection periods. Yeah.
1: So I actually have heard from people who've gone and used the services that are here in town, they'll actually get told, "Have Doug come out and we'll beat his offer." The reason why is because they don't know how to price homes.
2: Yeah, they don't know how to price
1: homes. They literally don't know. And they're like, if I lose $1,000 over whatever it is just to try to beat Doug, then okay. But they have no idea these are really worth.
0: It happens to me all the time.
1: Yeah.
0: I had, you know what? I was really frustrated yesterday. Yesterday I was, it's very seldom that I get really mad.
1: Uh-huh.
0: But I got really mad. One of these new companies in town that just came on and
1: towards advertising, says they've been here forever, even though they haven't.
0: Exactly. Says he's a local guy. I already know he doesn't live here. He's he's out of Vegas. Mm. And he's like, "Oh, a local guy." And he goes, "Call me instead of," and advertises over the top of me,
1: mm-hmm.
0: On my name, and says that they'll beat my offers and that they're local.
1: Yeah.
0: I'm like, "You're not even local, and you don't beat a thing."
1: Mm, no.
0: And great reviews. They have 7 reviews on their site. 3 of them are for people that I know work for that company, that are related to people that work for their company. 100%. They used to work for one of the other competitors, and I know that those people are the same people they have. It's just fake reviews. It's just ridiculous.
1: It's amazing, but there's a reason that you do so many transactions every single
0: month. They're just shady. There's just so many shady companies out there. I just can't stand it. It's just, it really is shady.
1: And it almost makes you more mad because you're trying to do it the right way when people do get a leg up and they're out there being shady doing it. And it scars your reputation too because of the buying that you do. Yeah.
2: So what happens is when they went that 5-day inspection period, that gives them 5 days to try to find a buyer that will do it. So they're not even the ones that are actually buying it. You know, mm-hmm. they're relying on other people or trying to find other investors to do it, where Doug's using his money. It's his company. And what he says, the number, that's the number. Mm-hmm. And so they don't go back and forth and hassle. They're like, "Well, this seems low," but it's not when they have the competitors come out and cancel on them and all the other things. And yeah, they'll put up 20 grand, but in that 5-day inspection period, they can cancel for any reason.
1: They're going to walk. Yeah. It's going to happen.
0: Yeah, earnest money doesn't matter if you have an inspection period, honestly. Yeah.
1: Well, I mean, and that's the most important part. One of the things that they do is they have that normally it's a 10-day inspection period, right?
2: Yeah.
1: That's kind of how it goes. And earnest money, doesn't that like... Like, I hate to say it, but doesn't it just like not get taken awayable after that 10 days? Or do you still have to, have to all the way to the close?
2: You know, you typically it's five, let's say it's $5,000. They give it to the title company. Title company holds it. But in those 10 days, for any reason, they can cancel. You know,
1: but what happens after?

0: after the 10th day, is it locked in? There's nobody's getting
1: well,
0: that
1: now,
0: other
1: now
0: than
1: it
0: you?
1: Changes. Now it becomes a solid offer. Now, if they're getting a loan and I, for whatever reason, they lose their job or something, now they don't qualify. If I say they don't qualify, generally they'll get that earnest money back if they're okay. not able to qualify. But that rarely happens.
0: But what if they just decide they don't want to do the deal? I've heard, didn't you say that there are some people that are doing these kind of deals won't put money into escrow?
2: They pretend to put money in the escrow and they never do.
0: Wow.
2: And they'll say, no, it's mutual. It has to be mutual. And they have the relationship with the title company.
0: So you're not going to get that money unless,
2: you know, hey, instead of the $10,000, I'll give you $1,000, you know, otherwise we'll just hold this thing up. You know, forever.
0: Do they do that too?
2: And then they can't sell. Yeah, because you're still under contract. So now you can't sell that house without, you know, because you still have a valid contract because that thing isn't closed out at the title company. And until you guys negotiate.
0: So they can lock you up for 30 days easy
2: without even that.
0: Yeah, for a long time.
2: Yeah.
0: Wow, this
2: There's
0: is crazy.
2: Some shady companies out there, and thankfully, the Attorney General is going after a lot of them. They need to go out after some more. That's for sure.
0: Wow. Well, I gotta say, it's good that you guys are out there trying to save these folks because this is your biggest asset, and to have people out there trying to scam you out of it's just crazy.
1: It's horrible. Yeah. So, Doug, you were at a golf tournament last weekend for John Holmberg.
0: Yeah.
1: Yes. Now they call it heat stroke, and it's kind of a joke because they tee off at like noon.
0: Yeah.
1: But it literally was so hot.
2: It was so
1: These
2: hot.
1: Guys were coming back. Like, I thought someone was going to have a heat stroke. I mean, it's
0: so
1: a
0: how
1: real
0: did you
1: deal.
0: Survive? How'd you do?
2: We actually did pretty well. We played pretty well. But it's just too hot. It is so. I don't think I'm going to play today. You know, I sponsor it. So I think next year I'm just going to sit inside and watch the other guys.
0: Yeah, grand Cuba.
1: That's what
0: thing,
1: I did.
0: Man.
1: I'm like watching them come in. I'm like, man, get in the AC.
0: Well, you look hot and sweaty.
2: and I did it 2 days in a row, too. I played Friday morning over there at the Biltmore and then Saturday. And yeah, I wasn't ready for that at all. But yeah.
1: Good event, though. That was fun.
2: It was a good time. It was a good time.
0: Speaking of, you still working out?
2: Yeah, worked out this morning.
0: Wow.
2: Yeah.
0: Good. So when's your physical?
2: October 20th.
0: Okay, so you still got about a month. I just want to hear if the same lady's there, and if she's wowed by how you are
2: I do have a lame doctor again, so it is quite possible there is.
0: What was it that she said to you?
1: How are you so obese and still healthy?
2: Right? I do not understand. I'm like, what? What's that? How somebody so obese has such good blood.
0: The things you learn, man. Yeah. Oh my goodness.
2: I did another blood test and it came back pretty good. You know, it's trending in the right direction, let's say that.
0: It's trending, huh?
2: There's some
0: smash that like button.
2: You still need to work on, yeah.
0: Yeah. Well, we're glad to see that it's a good thing, you know. Check this out. Dramatic mirror house designed to reflect its natural surroundings. $15 million. I just couldn't imagine how many birds hit that house.
1: I know, look at that.
0: Imagine?
2: Looks like an oasis.
0: An oasis.
1: Totally much bigger.
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2: 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So we were talking about this house in the middle of nowhere. They put it up with a bunch of mirrors, and it made me think about your beautiful house and how many mirror windows that you have that face out, because you've got a beautiful view as yes. You're up there on the hill. So do you have a lot of impacts, birds hitting the windows, stuff like that?
1: Actually, no. Surprisingly not. Yeah. We did get a bird in the house one time because we opened up all the windows and had one, had one fly in and didn't know it and got woken up the next morning by
4: cool.
1: You know, crazy. But and the garages are basically all windows as well. Mm-hmm. Speaking of garages, I want to give a shout out to Tommy Mello. He wound up
2: A1, isn't that the guy?
1: A1 garage doors. He did all the garage doors on mine. Mm-hmm. He went to Mountain View High School, about 10 years younger than me. Just sold his company for $2 billion.
2: Nice.
1: So what a great guy. I literally call him up. In fact, he gave me some business advice probably about a month ago. He's just a really cool, down-to-earth, really nice guy. Couldn't happen to a better guy. So congratulations to him.
2: He's dude, that annoying. His his is worse than yours. Yeah. It gets stuck in your head still have the A1GarageDoor.com.
1: Yeah, yeah. And we use the same.
2: You guys are the same singer?
1: No. We use the same marketing company, agency, and he's just a really cool guy, and it's been awesome to see his rise and to have a buyout like that. Congratulations! I mean, you talk about not having to work anymore. I can't imagine though. The guy is just a machine. He'll figure out something else and probably make another $2 billion. He's that smart.
2: Yeah. Wow. Nice. Not me. If I make $2 billion, you can just know that you're going to have to text me at yournevergonnafindme.com. Yeah. So, well, good for him, man. Congratulations. Yeah. And a shout out to A1. So the mortgage applications fall as high rates discourage late summer buyers. Kevin, you know this better than anybody.
5: I've sent emails. This? They don't listen.
2: Seeing a lot of the application drops? Like, are you still seeing them come in, or has it become scarce?
5: People are still Looking for houses because of the deals that are out there. You know, yeah. The rate is just one of the aspects, right? The other part is what can I afford? This house was listed at 600,000. They've dropped it. Now it's closer to five. So that's going to, a lot of people are like, wow, I like that house. And it's dropped almost 100 grand. So even though the rates are high, you're seeing the prices come down. You're seeing sellers provide all sorts of incentives. We had one seller that actually ended up paying for a roof, paying for flooring, doing all that stuff at closing. So they're basically fixing up the house. And
2: for them, yeah. At
5: it. Yeah. So it's, there's a lot of reasons to buy, but rate isn't one of them.
2: No. You know,
5: at this point. But again, what do you, marry the house, date the rate, right? So that's the point.
2: Well, it's just interesting to see. I figured you, of all people, would be able to have your finger right on the pulse of the application.
5: Yeah, no, I'm still getting quite a bit of apps. We had a great month last month. And yeah, I think in the, usually in the fall, it picks up too. You know,
4: yeah, we had our best August ever. Mm-hmm. Same thing with not only for buys, but also for pending sales. We do a ton of regular traditional real estate.
2: Yeah.
4: And we had a ton of closings.
2: Yeah, like 50 some odd pendings.
4: Yep, yeah, exactly. So it was actually our second best month of the year. So it was really, really a good month. And which is really makes me proud of my team. They know how to price a home, how to market a home, and how to get a home sold. When you have a 40% cancellation or expired rate, so only 6 out of 10 homes that go on the market are actually going to sell, you better pick the right real estate team to sell your house. And I'm really proud that our guys are the best. I may be biased, but if you're not awesome, you're not working for me.
2: Yeah,
4: like our standard is not the part-time agent that lists, you know, 4 houses a year.
2: No.
4: If you're not listing at least 4 houses a month, you're gone.
2: You got to be like eating, drinking, smelling, living, soaking in the real estate to even float in this kind of a place.
4: Yep.
2: It's amazing. Okay, well, out-of-towners flocking to new construction says where demand is highest. Nationally, out-of-metro buyers accounted for more than 67% of page views on the newly built homes this spring, compared to roughly 65% for existing homes. Seems like that there's a lot of incentives going on right now for buying a newly built home. It makes a lot of sense in some cases. I think, Kevin, you were talking about the fact that they're able to put out rates that are pretty... I mean,
5: 3.5%, 4%, because, again, they're building all that into the cost of the home, and they got to... For them to carry a house or to hold a house and not sell it costs them a fortune. So they're doing everything they can that once that house is done, it's clear to close, they need to get it off their books. And so they're willing to do crazy stuff. And like we talked to them, even doing all that, they're still kind of struggling to get these houses sold. But there's, like you said, it's you know, about location. A lot of the newer homes are further out, not maybe in the location you want. But bang for your buck, you know, a new house is not a bad deal.
4: You know, the builders that are doing really well are the ones that are buying infill lots. So you say it's an acre lot somewhere in the middle of town. And they subdivide it and are able to get plans through the city to build 4 houses or 6 houses on that property, and those are the ones that are doing really well. There's smaller companies that specialize in exactly that, and you wouldn't believe how good they're doing building anywhere from a 1600 to a 2000 square foot home, and they're
2: packing
4: going
2: them
4: like
2: onto those
4: wild,
2: acre lots,
4: wildfire, and just right in the middle of an older subdivision, but it's, again, it's in town. There's some that are even doing that out of town, but it's not as good of not as good as being in town.
2: Yeah, I think once you break outside of the freeway system, that's what you were saying, is that the further away that you get from that mass travel, those openings, those opportunities, that's where the prices are going down and getting hurt the most.
4: Yeah, I'm not going to Bucky's to go buy a house down that way.
2: No, no, not feeling bad being out there in Maricopa.
4: Yeah, have you? This no, not it's, Maricopa.
5: No, it's where's it? We were just there.
2: Oh, Bucky's is over there in Glendale, isn't it?
5: Yeah.
2: Or Litchfield?
5: Nope. Goodyear.
2: Goodyear.
5: Yeah.
2: Goodyear. Is that what it is?
5: It's actually was really nice. We went to Bucky's.
4: Not too far.
5: Yeah, we went to Bucky's, and they have like a nice little downtown. It's Everything looks new. Like it's looks like it's definitely being built.
4: Was it packed? Is that place
5: 100% packed? It's crazy. We asked.
4: Well, you went on the weekend then, probably, huh?
5: No. It was during the week, and it was like on a 3 o'clock during the day, and it was you couldn't walk in there.
4: They said they're building one in Gilbert. I think.
5: Really?
4: Yeah, out south, down south somewhere.
2: Well, it takes about 6 years to build, right?
5: Yeah, they're pretty incredible, and it's kind of a fun vibe. I get it, you know, but I still don't understand how people keep going there because you can't. We couldn't even get food. The line was, you know, outside and literally couldn't walk. You know?
2: Really?
5: That's how crowded it was. Yeah.
4: You're going to have to go like on a Tuesday at 2 a.m. or something like
5: That's what they said. At 2 a.m. is when it's not as crowded. But yeah, it's 24 hours.
4: Maybe the people coming out of the bar at 2 a.m. Maybe 4 a.m.
2: 4 a.m. Yeah. Well, this isn't real estate, but it was a little bit about travel. I thought it was kind of interesting. Talker Research surveys for Subaru shows that almost half of American travelers won't travel if their pets can't come too. I was like, what? It made me think. It says the study shows 45% of pet owners declined a trip because the pet had to stay home and couldn't go with.
5: I love dogs. Yeah. I have a dog. Don't be bringing the dogs into a restaurant.
2: I just, you know, that's awful. It's awful.
4: Or Nordstrom's.
2: Or Nordstrom's?
4: No, it happened in Nordstrom's where people are walking dogs inside of Nordstrom's. I'm like, come on, guys. Like, when did we become a society that we could bring our dogs anywhere?
5: I don't know. I don't get it.
4: Have you ever been in a hotel room and the dog is barking next room?
5: It's such a pain. Yeah, I mean, I don't want a hotel. I get it. A hotel-friendly place, dog-friendly. But come on, they're going to pee on the carpet, right?
2: Oh, yeah.
5: It's going to happen.
2: Guarantee you there's going to be an accident.
5: How do you clean that? I don't know.
2: Nobody's going in there to clean the carpeting after you get done having a dog that has a moment.
5: They should just designate like a floor for dogs, and that's where the dog people go.
4: When I go away, I get a dog sitter.
5: Yeah.
4: You know, I think that most people, at least our age, did.
5: That's what we do.
4: But now, that's not the case anymore. People just bring them.
2: Yes.
5: They treat them like kids, and they're not kids.
4: You ever travel? People have them in their laps sometimes on the plane.
5: They put them in their little purse thing.
4: And I'm a dog guy. I got two of them.
5: I
4: love dogs.
5: But you don't bring them everywhere.
4: No. We went into a restaurant the other day, and they would walk right through it. In a high-end restaurant.
5: I know.
2: And there's a dog there.
4: Insane. Joy went over to like be like, "Are you kidding me?" And then next thing you know, she's petting the dog and loving on it. I'm like, "Oh, that's great." Oh my gosh! Well, that went by fast.
2: It does another
4: quick. Saturday. All right, awesome. We'll do it again next week, same time, Saturday. Be the day before opening Sunday. So big party
2: and your party, yeah.
4: All right, don't forget to follow us on all the things. Doug Hopkins Real Estate. Thanks for listening, and as always, happy investing. Doug out.
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6: Good afternoon. 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I'm Troy Barrett. A former principal deputy undersecretary at the National Oceanic and Atmospheric Administration, otherwise known as NOAA, is calling for more federal resources to study and prepare for weather events like the deadly flash floods that happened in the Grand Canyon last weekend. Monica Medina with Climate Power explains that the Trump administration has cut funding for weather research at NOAA, which forecasts potentially dangerous weather events and warns the public about them. The National Park Service up at the Grand Canyon, they are looking to repair that water line to the south rim, but they still need a lot of work, so their officials are going to hand out some bottled water to folks up there. Water will be handed out at the Park Service Warehouse on Shuttle Bus Road and at the Desert View Ranger Station from 10 till 4 today, asking people to limit themselves to one case of water per household. KTAR Eyes on the Economy, residential solar. Those folks who use that are now making 10% less per kilowatt hour for excess power that they send back to the grid. Arizona Corporation Commission voted to lower the solar export rate last month. This comes as Arizona ranks fourth in the nation for the most solar and storage capacity, according to a Solar Energy Industries Association report. Checking traffic now from the Valley Chevy Dealers Traffic Center. We have a crash on 99th Avenue and Grand, also a crash on the 7th Avenue exit ramp on westbound Loop 101 Agua Fria Freeway. That's actually the 75th Avenue exit ramp in the North Valley. Again, 75th Avenue exit ramp off of westbound Loop 101 Agua Fria Freeway. There's a crash there. Also a collision at 19th Avenue and Bell. KTAR weather for the Valley. Afternoon highs near average for this time of year. Got some breezy conditions on the way. 102 today, tomorrow 105 on your Labor Day. Monday, it's 98 degrees right now in Phoenix. 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I'm Troy Barrett on Arizona's news station, KTAR News.
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5: Yeah.
2: 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You go online, you put in your address, you're going to get a cash offer on your house within, like, you know what, 24 hours. You guys are back in touch with those guys. And not only can you do the cash offers, but you do the listings. You guys are out there buying stuff. I mean, it's amazing. You're like the information super warehouse for real estate.
4: Did 111 in August.
2: It's just amazing.
5: Yeah. That's great, man. And it's a slower market for you guys doing over 100. It's great.
4: Incredible, man. Actually.
5: That is.
4: Yeah, I think compared to, I think it was like 80 we did last August. So
5: last August, yeah. Yeah,
4: really, really big difference there. So pretty cool.
2: I think that's cool. Obvious that right now you guys have literally changed the way that the market buys and sells houses. It's just the way it is now.
4: It truly is. You know, it's funny. I went to somebody's house this past week, and we went over what the house needed a lot of work, and so they wanted $400,000 for the home. Now the home is worth probably about $480,000 fixed up.
2: Okay.
4: And this house needed everything.
2: That's like $90,000-$95,000 worth of stuff. You're not going to make that number.
4: Yeah. And so, you know, they were hoping to get $400,000 because that would net them what they wanted to net for the things that they wanted to do going forward. You know, and I was the second one in. And the first person they had in was an agent. And I really appreciated this agent because they were honest about the numbers. You know, a lot of agents will go in and say, oh, you want whatever you want. Okay, well, yeah.
2: It's worth $1 million. Let's list it for that.
4: Yeah. And so they were realistic with the numbers, saying, listen, I can probably net you about $365,000 on this house, between $360,000 and $365,000, which I think is probably right. They put the house somewhere around the $400,000 mark. And after, you know,
2: closing costs,
4: pay
2: some stuff,
4: you know, pay for, well, closing costs and commissions and, you know, the people are going to have an inspection. There's going to probably be inspection items and whatnot.
2: Mm-hmm.
4: They'll probably net somewhere around the $360,000 mark. My offer was $350,000. $351,500, actually.
2: Okay.
4: You know, so it's probably less than a $10,000 difference. And that's if everything goes well with that.
2: Goes perfect. Yeah. No huge thing like the roof or an AC or something like that.
4: Yeah. So I'm like, listen, for $8,500, wouldn't you rather just know that the house is sold, not deal with anything else?
2: Yes.
4: You know, it just makes all the sense in the world. So they're actually thinking about it and trying to figure out if that number will make their future plans be okay. But they called me up and said, "Yep, we're still looking at doing it," and I really appreciate that. But I explained to them, like, here's where you are. Yes, the house, Zillow says your house is worth $480,000, but it needs $80,000 to get there.
2: Yeah.
4: You know, and, you know, with roof and AC and flooring and kitchen and bathrooms, you know, it all adds up. You know, when you start putting together a 2,000 square foot house and basically, you know, just gutting it, all that stuff costs money. You know, mm-hmm. all the new fixtures and getting rid of popcorn ceilings and new appliances and cabinets and tile and floor, like everything. It just adds up. Yeah, you know, landscaping.
2: My goodness, yeah.
4: Window coverings. So, you know, you don't think of all the little things.
2: Heck, I had my trees trimmed. It was almost $800. So, I mean, just dumb things like that can cut $1,000 out of your profits.
4: Yeah, and that happens all the time. So people are like, oh, I can fix this whole house up. We had one guy just he's an owner of a house he's had as a rental for 20 years, and it's a little condo, two bedroom, two bath in Chandler. And when I say this place is a dump, it is an absolute dump. I mean, and I'm like, listen, this is going to take $40,000 to fix up this house. You know, it's 1,035 square feet, but it needs everything.
2: Flooring, paint.
4: Yeah, including a roof that's that they're responsible for, and their AC unit's 30 years old. So, just right there is half of it. And then you got the other half is inside. And he's like, no, he goes up, I could do this for 10 grand. And I go, where?
2: can you give me the contractor's info? I'd like to use him.
4: This isn't 1992, man. Like there's no way. There's just no way. But some people they don't understand until they understand.
5: Yeah, until they start looking into
4: bids.
5: It.
4: Yeah. And so I'm like, call me back when you get your bids.
2: Yeah.
4: So he's like, well, can't your guys do it for me? I go, not for 10 grand.
2: Not for 10 grand.
4: and not unless you either list with us or I buy it, you know?
2: It's crazy. The cost to do stuff nowadays is just enormous. You said it's what doubled maybe in the last 4 years?
4: There are certain things, yes.
2: Mm-hmm.
4: Yep. So, yeah. Especially labor. Labor has gone way up. You know, and you see that with all the trades, even the new builds. I think that's why they're having so hard of a time. You know, that they're competing for the jobs, the numbers that they were paying before are just not the numbers that calculated into their prices is not the number they have to pay now. You know, and so they have to raise their prices so much, and that's why a lot of them are sitting as well. We talked about that last week about new homes just struggling.
2: Well, it says, I got something that pops up into that world. It says the most expensive renovation mistakes happen before construction starts. It says that it's all too easy to jump into a home renovation without much thought or planning. It's exciting. You could be eager to get started as soon as possible, but doing so can cost you a ton of money. It says that changing your mind is actually great as long as you do it while the ink is still wet, but it's much simpler to erase a part of a drawing than it is to go in and take out a wall that has plumbing and electrical and all that stuff into it. And it was talking about how expensive the construction can be, and says once it starts, it's going to change how much it's going to cost to do these changes. It made me think of, and your home, how many times did they come back and you had to do a little change?
4: It's called the change order, Chris, and I'm very familiar with change orders. Yes.
5: Every time you change order.
2: Don't want to poke the bowl right out of the box, but it just seemed like the right thing to come into. Yeah. You guys led into it. So.
4: I'm in a little bit of a struggle again with my
2: change order.
4: Oh, no. It's still...
5: Really? It's been a year, right? Just over a year.
4: Yeah. I'm not going to get into it on the air, but maybe I will down the road. But right now...
2: doesn't look like you're happy.
4: We'll see if they're going to make it right now.
2: Yeah.
4: But I'm really struggling right here too.
2: Keep a positive outlook on this or what?
4: Really struggling. And I thought everything was done and agreed upon, and that just is not the case right now. So
2: not happening, huh?
4: No, I'll get into that down the road, but I don't want to get into it right now. I also am having a really good morning. I don't want
2: to jump into the whole thing. Well, it's one of those deals that you just got to ask about. We were talking about this a little bit. It says that now's the time. Late summer is the best season for homebuyers to score a deal in the U.S. metros. It says that late August is the best time for homebuyers in California, Austin, and certain parts of New York. Mid-September is the prime deal-making window for Baltimore, Nashville, Southern California, parts of Texas. It said that late September is the sweet spot for buyers in Houston, Vegas, San Francisco, and D.C., It made me think, when's our sweet spot for us to get properties? Like, what would you say is the best time?
4: You know, there's a guy out of Vegas, big influencer. He's got a program kind of like mine as far as a company goes. His name's Ryan Pineda. A lot of people have probably heard of him. And he came out and did an interesting podcast talking about he doesn't think he thinks that real estate is going to be dry like this. And Vegas, we're very similar to Vegas, going to be like this for the next 5 years. I don't necessarily agree with him, but I don't necessarily disagree with him either.
2: You think we could see this like this for another five?
4: I don't think it's going to last that long. Things seem to happen fast. And you never know. It's like trying to pick the bottom of a stock. You know, if it's going down, like, you know, when's it going to stop?
2: Like United Wholesale Mortgage.
4: Yeah, it's not stopping, Kevin. It's not stopping. Tell Matt Ishbia to please do something before I lose all my
2: goodness.
4: all my money there.
5: He's just waiting for those rates to drop. That's it. Hey, at least he's not like the Clippers owner, okay? Yeah, we can say that.
4: Oh, goodness. Wow. He's in big trouble. That team is like got the death penalty.
5: Okay? Yeah, so I know. That's
4: five first-round picks. And
5: yeah.
4: Big fines.
5: And it's because Kawhi was talking about it to some friends.
4: Well, Kawhi has just single-handedly ruined that franchise.
5: Yeah, 100%.
4: How much money is enough money? I mean, come on. When you're making that kind of jack and I just need a little bit more to pay me on the side to do something I'm not going to do. It's just, what a joke. Yeah, you can't let, and that's why they haven't won anything over there, right?
2: It's greed.
4: You got to be a good teammate. And, and he just basically was like, you're letting the tail wag the dog, right, mm-hmm. is basically what happened over there. I think the D-backs are dealing with it a little bit the same way with Ketel Marte. Not to that degree, mm-hmm. but the tail wagging the dog there is a little bit as well, and having to having a guy that doesn't necessarily follow the rest of the team, does his own thing, mm-hmm. can be a real problem in the clubhouse or the locker room.
2: That's why you'd spend so much time when you're, grooming the team that you've got here. I mean, it takes a long time to get the right folks.
4: You know, I've had this, I've had people on my team that are incredible, uh-huh. like in amazing closers and do a great job. But I had to get rid of them because they weren't a culture fit and they were all about themselves. And so, and there's been several of those people over the years. You know some. So,
2: yeah.
5: Right. It's not worth it.
2: Been there, done that, right?
4: Yep. So you got to get rid of those people. They're called onboard terrorists. And you got to get rid of the onboard terrorists.
2: All right. Coming back more with the Doug Hopkins Flippin' Real Estate Radio Show right here on KTAR.
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2: 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Well, not always. Technically, you let the guys, let the phones go for a little bit.
4: Yes.
2: Yeah. So if you do end up having the machine, we'll call you back first thing in the morning. That's how it works.
4: Chris, it was great. I kind of talked about this a little bit last week and mm-hmm. teased it. There is a property that a seller called in on a few weeks ago, and you're selling a property, and I won't say what city it's in because it happens quite a bit all over the nation, especially in Arizona. It's happening. One of the biggest fraud things out there is land.
2: Yeah.
4: Because nobody is living on the land.
2: You don't know who owns it. You couldn't.
4: Yep. And so there's been a lot of fraud with people, you know, selling land that wasn't theirs. And so somebody called in selling a piece of property. And I said, okay. And I wound up buying this piece of property.
2: Mm-hmm.
4: And I knew going on, oh, he wasn't in town. He was, you know, all the stuff that I know to have my spidey senses up.
2: Yeah.
4: We're up. And so I literally called the title company and I said, hey, I think that this is going on this, mm-hmm. But I'm not sure. I need you to take every precaution.
2: Yes, because you guys are on the hook for this.
4: Yeah. Yep. To make sure that this is the real seller. And so they said, okay, no problem. So instead of sending them the opening documents by email, which is normally done, the title company sent them by courier to the tax mailing address. And so when they got the tax mailing address by courier, then knocked on the door, it turned out it was the owner, and he went ballistic and was like, "That's not this. I'm not selling that property. This is
2: no way."
4: And so
2: you caught him in the middle.
4: So they were like, "Perfect, leave it alone. We're going to handle it." And so I called up the real estate commissioner,
2: mm-hmm.
4: and talked with her. She set me up with the attorney general's office. The attorney general's office is now working with our title company to nab this guy, who is out of Florida, and gave them his account information and everything. And so we have the account information and routing number, and he wanted a check mailed to him. So they have all that information. And then we wound up telling him, hey, you're going to have to do this whole thing of verifying your identity. And that's when he blew up and was like, oh, blah, blah, blah, blah. Anyway, the same guy wound up selling to three other companies in town.
2: Oh, no way, that didn't do the homework.
4: And so
2: these people don't know.
4: I get all the emails when they get email blasted, because a lot of these other companies don't buy the house themselves or the land themselves. They wholesale it.
2: Yeah.
4: So I get them and I call them up and I tell them, hey, here's what's going on. I go, just play along. And they go, don't worry about it. Just play along. And so they're all just like, all right. So everyone just played him. And, you know, he thought he was playing everybody else, but, you know, he got played. And hopefully I'll find out probably early next week whether they got him or not.
2: Well, cuff him and stuff him. Yeah. The old Roscoe P. Coltrane style, right?
4: Yep. Yep.
2: Dude, that's so crazy. That's so nuts. You're in the middle. Like, dude, you're like kind of the FBI. You're like one of those TV shows. Look at you, man. You're saving old folks from getting their houses stolen. You're saving people from selling properties. That, yeah.
4: If the guy was in town and all those accounts were in town, I would never talk about this. But this is in Florida.
2: You're not coming. Yeah.
5: But I mean, for a regular title company, if you didn't tell them, hey, double check this, and they didn't send the courier, do you think you would have got away with it?
4: I mean, I think title companies have put things in place. I think they've been they've had to pay out so much on vacant land that they have things in place to make sure that this doesn't happen anymore. But you know, it only takes one little slip of not doing things the right way. You know, verifying ID is, there's a special verification of ID that you have to do now when selling, at least the title company I use when selling a house or a piece of land. And so he was not willing to do that because he knew that that person was not, he was not himself.
5: You know, we do virtual closings now, where it's just over the computer to do the
2: closing. Yeah, that's kind of weird.
5: Well, it's
2: convenient, I guess.
5: It's so convenient. Well, one of the things was they'll ask you questions, like they ask our borrower, what finance companies have you used to finance a car? Now, this could go back 10, 15 years. She's like, I don't know. I don't remember. So because she couldn't remember, they couldn't do the virtual. They had to have to go in and sign. So, I mean, they try to find things to see, okay, is this person for real? So they ask a lot of obscure questions, which is good. But, you know, at the same time, you know, she's legit. It's just one of those things where, hey, if you can't verify certain things, then you know, you got to, the protocol is.
2: Have you ever not been able to verify yourself?
4: Yes.
2: That's so frustrating.
4: Yes. Oh, my especially God. When I made a password 10 years ago and I can't figure out what it is. they ask email. Stupid questions.
2: Yeah. You know, did you ever live on this street? You're like, I've had 20 houses over the corner.
4: Oh, try me.
2: Oh, like, God. Have you ever owned a house on every street? Yeah. Yes.
5: Just put yes to all of them. But yeah, or they have an old email. Uh-huh. When they said to verify, we're just going to send it to your email. Back then, there was only like one thing.
2: Yahoo or Hotmail or some dumb thing that doesn't exist. Email.
4: Yeah. Oh, that happened to you.
5: Yeah.
4: Because you have your old email from your company that's no longer in business.
5: Yes. And they're trying to verify that. And I called them and got to the IT and they said, there's nothing we can do.
2: Sorry, dude. Yeah. You got the sorry.
5: Yeah. It's such a pain. So yeah, I'll figure it out. But yeah. Anyway. Yeah,
4: that's why I use my AOL account
5: all the time.
2: I have that just in case, man. Yeah. Way back in the day.
4: I try to put everything in that in case anything ever happens. But because if you're using your company one, and all of a sudden you don't have access to that anymore, you're in trouble.
2: Yeah, you are.
4: Yep. You know, a lot of people use their company email for a lot of things.
2: Back in the 90s, we were in Albuquerque. My wife worked at AOL. That's worth keeping. It's worth keeping that to you.
4: Yeah. How does AOL make money? How are they still in business?
5: They still have ads and stuff, I guess.
2: Yeah. I have no clue.
5: Because we're not sending them $30 a month anymore.
2: No way. The dial-up, the little discs they send out. Because
4: most people, I would imagine, don't go to AOL.com to check their mail. They just check it on their phone, right? Mm-hmm.
5: You can check AOL on your phone.
4: I do. Yeah.
2: I would never go back to AOL.com and put in something so I could see their ads. There's no way. Like you said, how do they make money? It makes no sense to me.
5: I don't know. I mean, when I open up their app, they have news, flash, and stuff. So
4: who opens up their app?
2: Hey, you have an app for them?
4: I don't open up an app at all.
2: God, Grandpa, when'd you get that?
5: What? It has my email on it.
4: Oh, my gosh.
2: You can't plug that into your phone?
5: It's on my phone.
2: Yeah, the email app. Oh, God.
4: Why didn't you just have it go right to your mail on your phone?
2: To the mail app.
5: It does. I can open it. I'll show you.
2: Okay.
4: Good. Why do you have an AOL app on your phone?
2: Nobody has the AOL app. Do they support that?
5: Yes.
2: That's probably how you're getting hacked.
5: No.
2: Good God.
5: It's on the dark web.
2: 1996, they put out a program. Kevin still got it on his phone.
4: I mean, maybe that's how they're making money is... People like you that actually use
5: that watch their news clips.
2: Arizona schools. Right? All right. Homes in highly rated school zones cost 35%
4: more. Hold on, Kim. Chris, sorry about that. Kevin, you keep doing what you're doing because I don't want that to go anywhere. Right. All right? In fact, you need to buy whatever they're pitching.
2: Click those ads, please, if you don't mind. All right. Speaking of education, homes in highly rated school zones. They can cost 35% more than the average U.S. home, but the premium is much smaller in some parts of the country. It says that homes in highly rated school zones cost 35% more than the typical U.S. home, putting them out of reach for many median income households. But the size of that premium varies dramatically by metro. Buyers pay relatively little extra in some markets for highly rated schools because they're either plentiful or located in more affordable neighborhoods. But in Philly, Fort Worth, Detroit, highly rated school zones are relatively scarce and often concentrated in price here suburbs, which is contributing to this cost.
4: Apparently Mesa doesn't have
2: highly rated about schools. That too much.
4: And you have to go out of the state of Arizona to find that, unfortunately. It still boggles my mind how we're 50th in the nation. It boggles my mind. Sorry, Chris, go ahead.
2: No, that's okay. I give you the soapbox, man, if you want to jump on there.
4: I don't know. The powers of being have got to be... They've got to do something about that.
2: I think we've somebody always has to be last. Spots in the last couple of years, too.
4: Somebody always has to be last, right? You got 1 through 50. You know, you're going to have number 1. You're going to have number 50. How in the world is Arizona dead last in education? With all the money and the population and
2: the... And it seems like the kids are smart-ish.
5: We have good schools. It's just overall.
4: I don't know. It's just frustrating. I don't understand it.
2: It is a bit frustrating. We'll get back into that and a bunch more real estate with Doug Hopkins Flippin' Real Estate Radio Show right here on KTAR. Hang on.
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14: From ABC News, I'm Mike Dabusky. The IRGC is now responding to today's American attacks on three Iranian oil tankers, calling the move a war crime. Earlier today, U.S. Central Command said the strikes were a response to Iranian efforts to hit American naval vessels.
15: This is obviously an attempted provocation by Tehran. The whole idea of Iran firing ballistic missiles at American sailors on open waters. CENTCOM saying an aircraft carrier and a guided missile destroyer successfully evaded multiple unprovoked Iranian attacks. No Americans were harmed, even as they were being fired at.
14: ABC's Stephen Portnoy. Meanwhile, in Russia, envoys Steve Witkoff and Jared Kushner are sitting down with Russian President Vladimir Putin to discuss ways to end the war in Ukraine, though a Russian official says there aren't a ton of new ideas for peace on the table.
16: Russia has not backed off of its demand for key territory in eastern Ukraine, and that has been a non-starter for Kyiv. So for some, the expectations are low on this leading to a significant breakthrough. And after the meeting in Moscow, the two are due to travel to Kyiv to meet with President Zelensky. This would mark their first known trip to Ukraine since this war began.
14: ABC News foreign correspondent Marcus Moore. As the talks are going on, both sides have agreed to halt strikes on Moscow and Kyiv. It's back to square one in the Lindsey Clancy case.
17: Lindsey Clancy is back at a state mental health hospital after the judge declared a mistrial when jurors could not break a days-long impasse over whether to hold her criminally responsible for killing her three children or not guilty because she was suffering severe postpartum psychosis.
14: ABC's Aaron Katursky, the judge in the case, has set September 29th as the date to reconvene and discuss next steps. In the Pacific, Hurricane Lowell is not on track to make landfall in Hawaii, though it is expected to bring high surf and a lot of rain to the state. Right now, it's a Category 4 storm. 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
19: We actually don't know where we are.
18: That's Arizona U.S. Senator Ruben Gallego talking about how even in the dark on he is even in the dark on key details surrounding the U.S. war in Iran. He exclusively tells Outspoken with Bruce and Gatos he gets the sense that President Trump does not know how to get us out of the war.
20: It's costing him political capital. It's costing taxpayers money. It's costing, lives. It's costing the cost of everything. He wants to get out, but he wants to get out by looking that he's still victorious. Mm-hmm. Mm-hmm. Problem with that is you have to be victorious.
18: He says the president needs to send our best negotiators to help get us out of the war. And the active conflict between the U.S. and Iran is taking place amid significant shakeups within the U.S. military at the direction of Defense Secretary Pete Hegseth. His decisions to dismiss or prevent promotions of certain military members has been without much explanation, though, according to political analyst Chuck Todd, who joined Arizona's Morning News.
21: There's enough of these dismissals. I think they owe it to the country to explain what's going on in there. Just tell. And if it's nothing and it's just then say it. Right. But we need to know.
18: Especially during a war, Todd says, explanations are needed for the degree of change taking place. And a judge has ruled that former Arizona U.S. Senator Kristen Sinema can be sued under North Carolina's homewrecker law. Sinema has acknowledged a romantic relationship with Matthew Amel, a member of her security detail. Sinema argued that she can't be sued in North Carolina due to the lack of connection to the state. U.S. District Judge David A. Badgren rejected that argument, saying she sent Amel text messages while she was in North Carolina. The lawsuit filed by Amel's ex-wife is seeking financial damages for alienation of affection. North Carolina allows jilted spouses to sue third parties responsible for marriage breakups. And now for a check on traffic from the Valley Chevy Dealers Traffic Center in the Northwest Valley. We're seeing a crash on Grand Avenue. That's at 99th Avenue. We're also seeing a crash in North Phoenix at the intersection of 19th Avenue and Bell Road. And one more crash on the off-ramp from the westbound Loop 101 to the I-17. And ADOT says there are no full construction closures planned this holiday weekend. And KTAR weather for the valley cooling off just a little bit. Today you can expect a high of 102, overnight tonight a low of 84. Tomorrow's high is 104, followed by a low of 85 overnight. Looking ahead to next week, you can expect highs in the low to mid 100s with chances for evening storms Tuesday through Friday. Right now it is 99 degrees in Goodyear. Weather's brought to you by Homes 2X. I'm Anna Olp on Arizona's news station, KTAR News.
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24: Welcome into the Bright Wealth Management Show. I'm your host, Mike Bauer. And as always, I'm joined by Matt Dagas, CEO and founder of Bright Wealth Management. Matt, good to have you on the show today.
25: Happy to be back, Mike. How are you doing?
24: Doing well and looking forward to getting into it today. I want to talk about something that it doesn't catch a lot of people off guard necessarily, but to the extent that it catches people off guard, I think sometimes is a surprise. And that's RMDs, required minimum distributions. A tax headache, it can ripple through Social Security and Medicare costs. I mean, proactive planning is something that you do to help people get ahead of the potential future RMD problem, which again, the R stands for required.
25: Yeah, it is very required by law, and it does catch people off guard to some extent, because a lot of times leading up to RMDs, those required minimum distributions, people know about them. They know that at a certain age, you got to start taking money out of the accounts, but they don't understand the extent to what they have to be withdrawing. And it starts slow, but it grows year by year. That chunk of money that you have to take out becomes a larger percentage as you get older. And then you think about as you get older as well, if you were to lose a spouse, that RMD stays the same for one person and it's taxed at a higher rate. One of the bigger things, Mike, that we look at today is I sit with people all the time that maybe they're 60 years old, 62 years old, 63 years old, and they're looking at their RMD today as if their balance is the same balance today. And I say, well, we're still working for another 4 or 5 years. And with that, we're going to have more accumulation, more growth. And you have to say, well, what is my account balance going to be in 10 years, right? So that's really the bigger thing is that snowball continues to roll down the hill. How is Uncle Sam skimming off of your portfolio balance every year for the rest of your life? And what does that impact look like? And how does it add up over a 20-year time period? It's pretty significant.
24: So that conversation you're having with somebody who's 60, they're not taking RMDs yet. At what age do RMDs begin right now? And how has that changed in recent years?
25: Yeah, so many people are generally going to start their RMDs right now at the age of 73. For younger people, for younger individuals, that will eventually be changed to 75. But the majority of people probably listening that are entering retirement, the majority of baby boomers out there are going to be 73 years old. So they've gradually pushed, Congress has gradually pushed that age back further because people are not only working longer, but they're living longer. But regardless of whether you are starting RMDs at 73 or 75, the important thing is really understanding that they are coming, that there's no way to avoid these things. And then also to think about, well, what are going to be the tax rates at that time? So people don't necessarily comprehend, well, how much money and how is it compounding over the next decade? But well, what are my tax rates and what do they look like or how do they change over the next decade, right? So if you're 62 or 63 years old and you're looking at the future of RMDs, you're thinking also probably of, well, this is the current tax bracket that I am in and maybe I'll be in a lower tax bracket when I retire. But what if this is all upended? And what if, wink, wink, very likely taxes go higher in the future and instead of you expecting to be taxed at a one lower rate, it's actually at a much higher rate that you're not expecting.
24: It could be the same bracket in terms of percentage or something like that, but that could be a much different bracket in the future if taxes do go up. If you're just joining us, we're talking about RMD's required minimum distributions, how a required withdrawal you don't even need can still create a tax headache. 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

0: is at is where the RMD is going to be subject to. So you think about your traditional IRAs, your 401ks, 403bs, 457 plans, SEP IRAs, simple IRAs, anything that's tax deferred is generally going to be subject to an RMD. The good news is we think about the other accounts that are not, you know, you might have an HSA account or maybe you have a Roth IRA account. Those are exempt from RMDs from the original owner. So that makes it one of the more important reasons, even more important now today, that we look at some of that Roth conversion planning or the Roth planning, why it's become such an important piece to people's retirement plan is, hey, we want to not only save money today in taxes, but we want to save money for the rest of our lives in taxes.
1: Yeah, I know a lot of people listening probably don't like the IRS. So let me ask you this. Why is the IRS making people take money out of accounts if they don't want to? Like, I'm good. I don't need the money. Maybe I've got money in a savings account or something like that. I don't need it. Why do I have to take it?
0: Well, because the IRS, Mike, isn't interested in whether you need the money or not. they need the money. So if you didn't know,
1: touche.
0: Yeah, they need the money. They're interested in collecting taxes. So you think about it this way. If somebody accumulates $2 million, $3 million in an IRA or 401k over their lifetime and never takes distributions, those dollars potentially grow tax deferred indefinitely, right? And the government doesn't want to wait forever. So they require those annual distributions based on life expectancy tables. And then you think about what rules have changed. And people are like, well, tax brackets have basically been the same for the last decade and they've only come down and it's been very favorable. That's true. But the laws have changed in how they take that money out. So even though the brackets haven't sped up, the time for those withdrawals have actually sped up and therefore made taxes higher, even without any changes to those laws. So we look at the inheritance rules, some of those things. Now people are forced to take distributions on inherited IRAs much quicker. There's a much steeper penalty now. We look at some of the things that are those mishaps that happen. But yeah, it comes down to, hey, we look at the baby boomer generation. They have more wealth. They have a lot more wealth than Elon Musk, right? It's estimated they have a couple $100 trillion in assets. And a lot of that money outside of real estate, most of it is in tax deferred retirement accounts that they've never paid taxes on.
1: Let's say that hypothetically somebody does. I mean, can you forget to take your RMD or does it automatically come out of your account? And or what if you don't withdraw enough? Like what happens in a situation where maybe you're like me and you're forgetful?
0: Well, if you have, if you're working with us, we help you make those calculations. So at Bright Wealth, we do all that planning for you, right? That's the good thing. You don't have to think about it. But a lot of times we see that people do forget to take their RMD distributions. Maybe they just didn't know when they were supposed to. Or a lot of times a common mistake is, hey, I have three different IRA accounts and I have also a 401k account that I haven't touched in 10 years. And the important thing is you have to calculate the RMDs on all of the accounts together. Right. So if you forget about an account, you're like, hey, I got this 401k that I haven't touched in a decade or 15 years and it's off to the side. That is still subject to your RMD calculation. And if you miscalculate, the penalty is like it's 25%. It's not a joke. It's a big penalty. So you want to look at that. The IRS doesn't play around with some of those things and not calculating those penalties. So we want to make sure that you're staying on top of it, not running into those penalties, making sure that you don't have to do some of that thinking. And one of the reasons I tell people, hey, there's a reason to be consolidating accounts. Why should you have three or four IRAs or three 401ks? The best reason to bring it into one account, not only to get a more comprehensive investment strategy under one umbrella, but to calculate your RMDs easier. So you're not trying to pick up and get statements and figure out, hey, I got to calculate three different accounts and bring everything together. If you have everything under one bucket in one account, the RMD is listed there. There's nothing to forget. You know where everything is at. You check the box and you've moved on. No penalty.
1: 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Use Matt's tax tool calculator. Speaking of that, taxes, but what are some of the other potential elements of retirement planning that RMDs can affect? IRMA, Social Security taxation. What are some of the other things that these RMDs can impact?
0: Yeah, so we look at that, how it becomes a problem later on in retirement. A lot of people are thinking in their 60s, well, it's not a big deal. It comes out a little bit at a time. But if you continue to compound over time and you say somebody retires at 62 with $1 million in their IRA, right? Or maybe a household, that's what they have in combined assets. They don't need much income besides that. So they're just leaving that account alone. They're like, hey, well, hopefully we're never going to take from this account from what we don't need. They don't need much income. They leave it alone. Fast forward 10 years, that account has compounded and grown substantially. Now RMDs begin. Suddenly they're forced to take out tens of thousands of dollars every year. That additional income is going to push you in a higher tax bracket. it's now going to force your Social Security

0: to be taxed at a higher rate. It's now going to force you to, in this case, to maybe lose certain tax deductions that you would have gotten, or also in, you know, the worst would be affecting your Medicare premiums and then pushing you into higher Medicare brackets. So we look at how this all compounds. I say it's like a domino effect, right? It all adds up and it all kind of hits the fan at once. You cannot unring that bell once you're into it. So we want to start planning well in advance. Don't wait until you're 72 to start planning RMDs. We want to start planning today. And if you're already taking RMDs, we can still create a plan. It's not too late to start planning for RMDs in the future.
1: You're not stuck.
0: If you're already taking it. No, you're not stuck. 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Roth conversions are still an opportunity or other things that you may be able to do on top of that. You want to get a comprehensive plan for your RMDs. 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
1: All right. There's a lot of letters going around here. There's the IRA, there's the IRS, there's an HSA. We talked about that. You just threw out qualified charitable distributions. What's a QCD and how can that help out with our other letters, the RMDs?
0: Yeah. So once you hit 70 years old, the year that you hit 70 and a half, actually, you can be able to do qualified charitable distributions. And that's, again, there's all these acronyms, right? That's known as a QCD, right? Qualified charitable distribution. So instead of, if you want to be giving money, instead of saying, hey, I don't need this RMD this year or a portion of it, you can actually give that RMD directly to a qualified foundation, charity, 501c3, goes directly from your IRA account to that foundation, to that charity, to your church, whoever the cause may be. And it satisfies the RMD distribution. So instead of, hey, maybe you're already giving money, maybe you're already tithing, maybe you're already donating every year to different various organizations, now you can do it and get a very, very valuable tax benefit on top of it. We work with clients on planning that all the time. I just sat down with a client last week. We were going over their QCD strategy for this year because they're saying, hey, Matt, I got 5 different charities that I want to be mapping out. Here's what I want to give to. Here's my QCD for this year. And the way that it needs to be done, you cannot write a check. Well, that's the important thing. You can't just write a check out of your checkbook. It has to go directly from your brokerage account, from the broker. If it's from Schwab or from Fidelity, they have to send the money directly to that organization.
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1: 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I'm Mike Bauer alongside Matt Dagas, founder and CEO of Bright Wealth Management. Matt, I want to talk to you about one of the more common emotional experiences in retirement. I'm sure you hear this from your clients. You know, we've all heard this for years, but the fear of running out of money. It's the number one retirement fear most people carry. Even people who are actually in pretty solid shape still kind of have that fear of running out of money. Why do you feel like that fear persists even when, especially when you sit down with somebody, it doesn't warrant that fear?
0: It's psychological, right? It's the number one fear. Like it's widely polled out there with anyone that is either approaching retirement or in retirement. Their number one fear is outliving their money or running out of money while in retirement, right? And we talk about this with clients and prospects in our office all the time that, you know, a lot of it just comes down to the fact of like, hey, you've been working your whole life. I know that probably everyone listening to the show probably got a job maybe when they were in high school or younger, and they started making money, and they at one point and for the rest of their life were making a paycheck consistently every month or every 2 weeks. To then stop making money, to then stop having that consistent paycheck and rely on your savings, your investments, your retirement to get you there, to pay and cover all of your expenses, your bills, inflation, go through market volatility and potentially last, you know, 20, 30 plus years. Psychologically, that is very, very difficult. I completely understand the notion and the fear, what goes on in their mind at night, what keeps them up at night. in that worry of like, hey, I'm about to retire, or maybe I'm just about to retire and I'm really scared. What happens if this occurs, right? And we play that what if game a lot with prospective clients and clients, and we want to work through that. But it just comes down to, a lot of times, how do we remove that fear? It comes down to creating a plan. I think that the fear is driven by the lack of plan that people have. And a lot of times it comes down to, hey, people have a number. They look at their accounts and they say, hey, I have X amount of dollars. And people can have millions of dollars in their account, but not know how much they can spend. Maybe they feel like, am I spending enough? Am I spending too much? What happens if the market crashes? Like, what if we go through another great financial crisis? What if we go through another 2007 or 2008? Do I lose 50% of my money? Am I going to be able to come back from that? Am I taking too much risk? Like, all of these questions are totally valid when you don't actually know what that plan entails. And, you know, for a lot of people, if you're a DIYer, if you're doing it yourself, then it is very difficult to plan for those contingencies. It's very difficult for you to ask yourself, what if, what if, what if? And if you have an advisor, maybe you're working with a big box firm, maybe you have a financial advisor that you're working with and you just hear, you're going to be fine. Don't worry about it. You got enough money, but you don't actually know the details. That is kind of scary, right? So we want to actually lay out those details. And with every person that we sit with, Mike, we actually put out that visual for them. I'll show them all those what if scenarios, whether the market drops, whether Social Security gets cut, whether you live 10 years longer. We'll show you cash flow. I'll show you exactly where this money is going to be coming from. We'll show you how we're going to create this income, how we're going to replace income, and how you can live stress-free for the rest of your life. I think it's really important, though, to create that foundation with a plan and to visually show people, as a lot of people are visual learners.
1: 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Right there on the front page, click on Get a Complimentary Portfolio Review button. It's absolutely free. No pressure, no obligation. You can find out where you stand. And Matt, I mean, I love kind of the way you put that, is that maybe a lot of people have heard, hey, don't worry, you're going to be fine.
0: Yeah.
1: The follow-up question that is, why? And it sounds like you answer that question before people even have a chance to ask, like, okay, why am I going to be fine? Because to me, that's an important follow-up. If somebody tells me like, hey, you're going to be good, or okay, why? Like, how do I know that that's the case?
0: And I would ask you, Mike, if you had an advisor and you ask them like, hey, am I good? Do I have enough money? And they say, yeah, you're fine. Don't worry about it.
1: Would that cool, talk to you later.
0: Yeah, problem solved, right? Yeah. Problem solved. No, it's not, right? And I hear that all the time where people meet with their financial advisor and they get that answer of, you're going to be fine. Don't worry about it. You got enough money. Well, what does that mean, right? And what if this happens? Or what if I had a health issue? Or what if I needed this amount? Or what if taxes are higher? Like, all these different questions are really important. So we want to actually put that to the test, right? We're going to actually go through all those scenarios and we simply just walk backwards. Like, I have a really in-depth software tool that I use that encompasses a lot of your financial plan. Actually, it encompasses not just your finances and what your investments are, but your real estate or your estate plan and your beneficiaries and inflation and taxes and all these different things. And how do they affect your plan? And then what if this changes? Or what if we tweak this? Or what if this unexpected event occurs? And how could it rock you? All those what ifs. And if we can answer those what ifs and then get to the crazy what ifs of the things that are not realistic happening, then I've known we've kind of checked those boxes.
1: You know, I had a conversation with somebody the other day kind of about just, you know, they were asking me about, you know, doing the show with you. And they said, you know, what's something that maybe you didn't see? And I said, you know what I've learned over time is that there's so many things that I don't even think about. For instance, the other day, somebody said, you have a daughter. I have a young daughter. That means that down the line, I'm paying for a wedding. So I didn't even think about that. You know, we're doing a good job. We're putting money in the 529. We're trying to save. And then all of a sudden, I'm like, oh, 20 years from now, I could have a $20,000, $30,000 bill that's an expense that I right now am not accounting for. And that's the kind of conversation that people need to have with you.
0: Yeah. And let me break it to you, Mike. $20,000 or $30,000 today for a wedding would be reasonable. In 20 years, that $20,000 or $30,000 is probably going to be a lot more money, right?
1: Okay, I need to change my math.
0: Yeah. So start taking your Tums there a little bit. But but that's some of the things. You just mentioned something right there. You said like, hey, I have a daughter. We want to maybe pay for that wedding. We're going to do some traditional route. We want to give them a gift. In 20 years, maybe we're going to fund this wedding and I'm going to need $20,000 or $30,000, right? Your brain is already thinking the amount of money that you need. And then if 20 years from now, you got your $20,000 ready to go, but with inflation, that wedding cost $100,000.
1: Oh my goodness. She wants a princess wedding now.
0: Yeah, or, you know, whatever. And that's, but with inflation, right? You got to look at some of those things. So those are the things that we want to talk about. And a lot of times the back of the napkin math that people do at home doesn't get you there, right? You're likely forgetting things where we talk about it all the times where I just had a prospective client that we sat with and we were going over their financial plan last week. And they had told me, hey, Matt, I need, you know, $8,000 a month for living expenses. And I said, okay, great. So if we need 8,000 a month, and I said, now, in order to get that 8,000 a month, we need to actually take out about 10, right? Because you got to account for taxes. And their brain almost broke for a second because they weren't thinking about that, right? They just said like, oh, I thought I needed 8. And I said, no, you need to take out 10. And that's with today's taxes, right? So we have to play that game of, okay, now we got to figure out. And sometimes like that extra, you know, the difference between taking out 8,000 or 10,000 a month, that may break your plan, right? That may be too much money to be withdrawing on an annual basis or a monthly basis. So we have to look at that holistically and comprehensively. And again, it will never be acceptable in our office to give somebody an answer of, you'll be fine. Don't worry about it. Right. Because I know that I want to feel warm and fuzzy and safe at night. And I want my clients to feel warm and fuzzy and safe at night. And I want them to be able to just live their life and not have to worry about it. We're there to provide them a service that goes beyond investment management. You know, that's the starting point. And now we want to protect their assets. We want to grow their legacy. We want to build them the confidence and the reassurance in their financial plan. And it really starts with that plan, right? So when you come into our office, we're going to build out that plan for you totally free. Something that we work on with our clients on a regular basis. We actually create like a living financial plan for them that we're going to always be adjusting. So if you want a copy of that plan, if you want to see where you're at today and really just get a second opinion, if you're doing it yourself, let's put the numbers to the test. Let's see that back of the napkin math kind of play out. And if you already have an advisor and maybe you are getting that you're okay, you know, response, then let's get a second opinion. Let's put that to the test. Let's see where you stand today. Let's build out a real comprehensive financial plan that includes income, that includes investments, that includes taxes and legacy and all these great things that we need to talk about. So you can call us right now. Get on our calendar, 833-777-4296. Again, 833-777-4296.
1: Matt, you mentioned that you were meeting with somebody recently and they said, I need 8K and it's really 10K. Are there things like Roth conversions that can help people with those taxes, with that planning down the line to take on some of that tax burden now rather than later where it becomes a question in their plan?
0: Yeah, I mean, we got a plan. Like you said, you know, when you're thinking about taxes, you have to be a little bit fluid because we're thinking about taxes today. And a lot of people will immediately associate like, hey, this is what I pay in taxes today, or this is what I should pay in taxes today. But that's never forever, right? And it's likely like, what if taxes go higher? And most people will sit there and say, yeah, they're probably going to go higher in the future. How does that change or affect my plan? So a lot of what we do is, you know, we do a lot of proactive tax planning. How can we reduce not just today's taxes, but your future taxes? So Roth conversions are a good ability to do that. And all that is essentially moving some of that pre-tax money into tax-free money, you know, locking in paying taxes today on that money. So that way we can generate tax-free income for the rest of your life with that. There's other things that we'll want to be doing, but we want to think about that tax liability as a whole and how it affects you on an ongoing basis forever.
1: If you are specifically concerned or curious about taxes, you can go online to brighttaxbill.com. That's brighttaxbill.com and get a clearer picture of your future tax situation right there. How does that work, Matt? You know, somebody comes in and they specifically, okay, Social Security, they don't want to talk about that. They want to talk to you about taxes and about trying to avoid paying Uncle Sam that extra few thousand or maybe even more down the line. How does that conversation start with you?
0: Yeah, well, we're going to talk about Social Security too, right? It's taxable, right? So if you want to go online, what Mike just mentioned, brighttaxbill.com is a little quick resource. You can go online, put in your information as to how much you have saved in qualified assets. It's going to ask you a couple questions, what your age is, what you're expecting for returns on your portfolio. And it's going to show you essentially what your current tax bill is going to be if you left everything the same. And then on the other side, it's going to show you what you could be saving if you took some steps to do some proactive tax planning, right? So when we sit there and we look at those taxes, we are actually going to map out, hey, how much are you paying today? What kind of expenses are we taking? You know, what kind of income or where are you getting that money from in retirement? Where are you taking all that money from every month? Is it coming out of a pre-tax account every month? Is that the only bucket of money that we have? So we have to start to plan that out. And then you have to ask yourself, okay, do we have other income, pensions or Social Security? Everyone has Social Security. Guess what? It's still taxable income. So how does that affect your overall plan? Does it, you know, hurt you? Does it help you? We want to look at it holistically. We want to be having those big conversations. They are extremely important. And I promise you, it's not a scary conversation. 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
4: 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I'm Anna Ulp. A former principal deputy undersecretary at the National Oceanic and Atmospheric Administration, or NOAA, is calling for more federal resources to study and prepare for weather events like the deadly flash flood at the Grand Canyon. Monica Medina with the Climate Power explains the Trump administration has cut funding for weather research at NOAA, which forecasts potentially dangerous weather events and warns the public about them. And as the Grand Canyon National Park works to repair the water line to the South Rim, park officials are handing out bottled water. The water will be handed out today at Park Service Warehouse on Shuttle Bus Road and at Desert View Ranger Station from 10 a.m. to 4 p.m. They're asking people to limit themselves to one case of water per household. And KTAR eyes on the economy. Residential solar users are now making 10% less per kilowatt hour for excess power they send back to the grid. The Arizona Cooperation Commission voted to lower the solar export rate last month. This comes as Arizona ranks fourth in the nation for most solar and storage capacity, according to Solar Energy Industries Association report. And now for a check on traffic from the Valley Chevy Dealers Traffic Center in the Northwest Valley. We're seeing a crash on Grand Avenue, that at 99th Avenue. In North Phoenix, we're seeing a crash at the intersection of 19th Avenue and Bell Road. And we're also seeing a crash on the off-ramp from the westbound Loop 101 to the I-17. And the Arizona Department of Transportation says there are no full construction closures planned for this holiday weekend. And KTAR weather for the Valley, we're cooling off just a little bit. Today you can expect a high of 102, overnight a low of 84. Tomorrow's high, we're going to heat back up to 104. Right now it's 99 degrees in Goodyear. 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I'm Anna Ulp on Arizona's news station, KTAR News.
1: This segment of the Bright Wealth Management Show, we're going to talk some good news and some bad news. I'm Mike Bauer, joined by Matt Dagas, managing partner and founder of Bright Wealth Management. Matt, good news? People are living longer. That's good. That's fantastic news on a personal level. The bad news is you got to pay to live longer. The longer you live, the longer that your money has to last, presents a unique financial challenge, and that is making sure your money lasts at least as long as you do. Let's take a look into the Wayback Machine and bring it all the way up till now, Matt. The dramatic shift in life expectancy over the last decades has fundamentally transformed the world of retirement planning. How so?
0: You just talked about it. You touched on it right there, is that, hey, people are living longer lives.
1: Good news.
0: In retirement, which is great news. Hey, we all want to live a longer life. Previous generations, when they retired, maybe they lived 10, 12 years longer, 15 years longer. Today, people are living well into their 90s. I hear about it all the time. Plan for it all the time. I read about it all the time and all the medical reports that are out there. So longevity is now the standard. And I know not everyone is the perfect picture of health, but people are living healthy, regular lives with medical ailments that people previously could not live with, right? People are living longer lives, and it's expected. I would expect that just generally, you're probably going to outlive previous generations. If your mom or dad lived to be 85, you're probably going to live longer than they did. And even if longevity doesn't necessarily run in your family, and I hear this on a regular basis, like, oh, I don't really have the strong gene pool that my wife does. And, you know, this happened with this person. That's fine. But we still need to plan for a long life, because what if you do live longer than expected? And if you're planning for retirement and you're saying, hey, I'm not going to live past 72 or 75, and that's as far as you've planned out for, and your retirement income plan goes to 75, but yet you live to 80 or 85, that is a problem, because now we have run out of money. Now we have outlived our money, which is everyone's biggest fear. So we generally want to plan to be living a longer life, living a healthier life. And then you have to throw in the other expense on the tail end of that long life in retirement, is how do we structure things like long-term care, right? An end of life care that is extremely expensive. that is not covered by Medicare. So we talk about that planning, how to finance it, how to structure it for people, because it's the answer is generally not going to be an insurance product. People are going to have to self-insure. How do you do that without losing your house or, you know, giving up everything that you have and becoming destitute, going on Medicaid? We want to make sure that you have that plan. So that's the problem with living longer. Although it's a great blessing to live longer, hopefully people are living longer, healthier lives, and they're more active, but now they have to have an extra planning component to go along with it.
1: When you take a look at it, I mean, years ago, a lot of people listening right now, if you were born in the, you know, you're born in the 50s, in the 60s, life expectancy was in the 60s. It was 68 and a half based on, based on the numbers I'm looking at here from the U.S. life expectancy in the 1950s, it was 68 and a half. It's now 79. That's another 10 years that you have to account for to be able to, you know, pay for your mortgage and pay for, everything, life and healthcare and, you know, gas and groceries, that now all of a sudden you've got to do that for 10 more years. When somebody comes in and they sit down with you for the first time, what does that conversation look like? I mean, one of the things I love about Bright Wealth Management, Matt, is that, you know, you work with everybody on an individual basis. So I'm sure part of an element is actually looking at somebody and going, all right, in your family, life expectancy is great, or there's a history of this, that you guys get as granular as personal questions like that, because that helps you customize plans for the individual that you're sitting with.
0: Yeah. And I'll tell everyone, I will say, like, that is across the board, one of the same things that we'll do with every person is we'll talk about longevity planning, right? And on just as a footnote of what we start at, I tell people, hey, we want to start for longevity planning and take you to the age of 90. And then I'll ask people, what is, you know, life expectancy look like in your family? Let's talk about it, right? Because some people can't really fathom living to 90. They think about it and they're like, oh, I couldn't imagine that. But then they're like, oh, well, my dad or my mom lived to be 85 or 86. And, you know, I got an aunt that's still alive and this and that. And I'm like, well, it sounds like you're probably living longer, right? And then you have to look at just the odds, right? On most people, if you're a married couple, husband and wife, the odds are that one of the two of you will live to 90. That's like statistically the odds. So we need to look at that and say that, hey, maybe you individually, husband or wife, may not live to 90, but the other person likely will. And then how do you plan for that? And how do you look at that expectancy? Because there's more than just outliving your money. And then if you are a married household and you have a spouse, you need to be planning for if one of you were to pass away, how does that completely change the dynamic of the financial plan? Because it really does. It's not just about, hey, now you have half as much expenses. Well, now what likely happens for a lot of people is you kind of lose half of that income. For some people, you're going to lose at least one Social Security check. Sometimes if you have pensions, maybe you're going to lose a portion of that pension, or you're going to lose that pension entirely.
1: The mortgage doesn't get cut in half, though.
0: The mortgage doesn't get cut in half. The property tax doesn't get changed.
1: Yeah.
0: And what takes place is in every one of those circumstances generally is the taxes go way higher because they go from being a joint filer to now a single filer. And the liability on that single filer is much higher because, hey, the tax liability, the required minimum distributions remain the same, but you're going to be paying at a much higher tax rate as a single filer. So what we do is, hey, we're just wanting to plan for longevity. We want to hope and pray that we all live as long of a healthy life as we can. But the reality is that someone is likely going to pass away before the other person. And how do we plan around that? How do we make sure that your assets are protected, that the money is not going to Uncle Sam unnecessarily, that you're not going to be paying more money in taxes in your 80s than you could have saved in your 60s or 70s? And how do we make sure that upon death, that all those assets are then going to pass on to our beneficiaries in a tax efficient manner? So there is multiple aspects to it besides just outliving our money or making sure that we don't outlive our money. That's going to be the first part because that's everyone's biggest worry. And we're going to build upon that as a team.
1: For anybody just tuning into the Bright Wealth Management Show, we're discussing longevity risk and how to ensure you don't outlive your money. 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You know, Matt, when you take a look at healthcare, is longevity planning really just healthcare planning in disguise? I mean, you mentioned a lot of stuff, taxes and Social Security, but healthcare has to be one of the biggest, if not the biggest part of that planning part in the later stages of life.
0: Aside from taxes, your other biggest liability out-of-pocket cost is going to be healthcare.
1: Yeah.
0: And the longer that we live, the more likely you're going to face higher medical expenses, right? Because you talk about this like spending curve that happens in retirement. And upon retirement, you're in your active go-go years, your early stages of retirement, you are spending more money doing all the fun stuff. You're traveling, you're out and about, you got the hobbies, you're active. And then that kind of slows down with age, and then it kicks back up again as you get older, and then you have an increase in healthcare costs, right? So those happen over time, but we look at the cost of healthcare, the cost of Medicare, some of the out-of-pocket costs, some of the additional supplements that people have to purchase, some of the penalties that you incur if you're not sure of how those work. And then long-term care, the cost of all those things have dramatically increased over the past 10 years, way, way beyond anything else as far as inflation goes. So we look at those aspects as a major, major risk when you talk about retirement planning. Not having your needs covered, not having a long-term care plan is a risk that I talk about all the time because, you know, I tell people, the majority of people out there listening probably know somebody that's needed long-term care, whether it was a friend, a family member, maybe a parent of theirs. You don't want to be in a position where you have no plan, or your plan is like, you know, hey, my spouse is my plan, or my kid is my plan, or whatever that case may be. We want to have professional care available for you. If you're planning for it today on the onset of retirement, if you're 65, you're saying, hey, what am I going to do at 85? What am I going to do at 88 or 90 years old if I needed in-home care? Well, we can start to plan for that today. If you're waiting till you're 88 or 89 to start putting that plan together, you could be in bad shape, right? We don't know, as far as the costs of those have risen so dramatically, how much higher are they going to go over the next 10, 20 years? And what a lot of people don't know is that Medicare does not cover long-term care. So you cannot go without that need. You cannot go without having that discussion. It is a big risk beyond just people thinking of outliving your money or the risk of market loss and how the stock market can crash and you can lose your money. Some of the risk would be associated with not having some of these things checked off, whether it's taxes or, more importantly, medical care coverage.
1: For somebody right now who's listening and thinking about, you know, do I have enough to fund my retirement for the rest of my life? And they're starting to think about what they've got. Either maybe they have a plan in place, maybe they don't have one. But what's the first red flag that might jump out to somebody who starts thinking about this conversation right now? What's the first thing that would jump out to them that would be a red flag that you could help them with?
0: One of the biggest ones is if you don't have a plan, you know, if you're looking at your plan and you're like, hey, I have an IRA, I have a 401k, that's my retirement
1: plan. That's your
0: plan,
1: yeah.
0: That is a red flag. That is not an actual retirement plan. That is not a financial plan. It is, by definition, a retirement account. It's not a plan, right? You have investments, right? You have a nest egg, you have savings. The plan is going to encompass, how are we going to convert that to income? How much can we take out? How are we going to negate the taxes, or what are the taxes that we're going to pay? What are the Medicare costs? How are we going to cover inflation, long-term care? There can be lots of gaps in there that we want to cover, that we want to be looking at. And I would urge anyone that if you're sitting there saying, hey, I'm about to retire, I don't have a plan, I have accounts, but I don't have a plan. Or if you're already retired and you didn't actually do it, or maybe you did the back of the napkin math and that was your plan. Hey, I got this minus this and I need this. Well, we're missing a bunch of other factors. Let's dial it in for you. Let's make sure that we are squeezing every dollar that we can out of it. 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Let's cover all your bases, cover all those worries. 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Let's make sure that's all covered and taken care of. 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

0: Welcome back to Bright Wealth Management Show. I'm Mike Bauer with Matt Dagas, founder and CEO of Bright Wealth Management. Now, Matt, we were talking about, you know, about planning and protecting your retirement income later in terms of having a whole bunch of cash and all of that. But I want to ask you about in terms of inheritance and in terms of estate. And we talked about it earlier on the show, but in terms of IRA decisions, how are the IRA decisions you're making right now that you could hand your kids a significant tax problem when they inherit? And specifically, most people are focusing on the account balance they leave behind, but they're not thinking about the numbers that are behind those numbers, right?
1: Yeah, they're not. We talk about it all the time, either in the office. We host tax seminars where I talk about some of these big changes that have just taken place over the years, whether it's, hey, this piece in the big, beautiful bill, how it affects you, or, hey, this is something, a big change that took place with Secure 2.0 in 2020 when it comes to these beneficiary rules. And this isn't just affecting those that are passing money on. You know, we talk about, hey, clients that are, you know, passing money on efficiently and to their kids and their beneficiaries, how you want to make sure that they're passing on the biggest lump sum that they can. But we also talk about receiving that money for clients and saying, hey, I have a parent or maybe a someone else that is a family member that I'm going to be the beneficiary of. And I, you know, I'm in my 60s and I'm working and one of my parents passes away. Where's that money at? Where is it coming from? For a lot of people that don't know, the rules in 2020 changed on beneficiary IRAs, inherited IRAs, how they are received, how they are taxed. Now, a lot of people, we talk about taxes all the time. Yes, we're in a very historically low tax environment. It's very much favorable for a lot of things that we talk about and what we do on an active basis, which is proactive tax planning. But some of these rules have actually changed dramatically as they've sped up the rate in which money is being taxed, right? So the brackets haven't changed, but yet they've sped it up and therefore they've increased taxes by speeding it up on how it's changed. So previously, prior to 2020, when you would inherit a non-spouse IRA, right? So this is specific to non-spouses, that money could be inherited, taken on, and then you could stretch out that distribution for your, the rest of your adult life, the rest of your life, right? As long as you're alive and living, you just kind of scoop a little bit from a time. You could take that RMD, that required minimum distribution, every single year, little by little. Well, we talked about, hey, there's, you know, $85 trillion of assets out there in baby boomers. We have trillions and trillions of dollars of that money is pre-tax, tax deferred, has not been taxed by the government. And they're saying, hey, we want to get to this money faster. Well, let's change the rules. So what they did in 2020 was they took away that what was called the stretch distribution rule and created now a 10-year distribution rule. So for any non-spouse beneficiary, specifically, this is going to generally apply to your kids, or maybe yourself as an individual, if one of your parents was to pass away and you were going to inherit money in an IRA account or pre-tax 401k, is there is a clock that starts when you inherit that money. And that clock is 10 years. You have 10 years to draw out all of the money in that IRA account. And for a lot of people, that's going to be taxable income. It's going to be regular taxable income at your own income. And a 10-year timeline, Mike, is not very long. So what that means is you're going to have to take out massive chunks out of that IRA distribution every single year. Going to count as extra income on top of your own income or maybe on top of your kids' income, and you're going to be taxed dramatically higher than you would have been had you not, right? So when we talk about proactive planning, it's not only just about how to structure it so that we can avoid it, whether we can move some of that money around ahead of time, whether we can structure it in different investment vehicles like doing some Roth conversions or whatever we can do to map out and plan to say, hey, Matt, I did just inherit an IRA and I just got it. I didn't know these rules. And now I have a 10-year clock that started, or maybe I've had an inherited IRA for 2 years and I have an advisor that's never had me take a dollar out of it, which is something I hear all the time as well. Well, let's start planning. Let's dive in and let's see how we can do it efficiently. Let's see what this is going to cost you, how to save you as much as we possibly can in taxes, not only over your lifetime, over that 10-year window, but let's also maximize some of that investment too. 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It starts with a comprehensive plan that's going to be worked into your overall financial plan. 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The number to call is 833-777-4296. 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
0: 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Matt, you mentioned Roth conversions. Does this kind of make Roth conversions more valuable now when it comes to estate and legacy planning in terms of the fact that you got to get it within 10 years because of those changes?
1: Yeah, it's absolutely something that has been even more crucial, not only while you're living, because when we talk about legacy planning and estate planning and tax planning, it's not just about saving your beneficiaries' money. It is about saving you money, right? We want to keep as much money in your own pocket while you're here alive, because ultimately, at Bright Wealth, we want you to be enjoying your life. We want you to enjoy retirement. We want you to expand your lifestyle when you're in retirement. And every dollar that we can save you is money that is being saved and kept inside of your portfolio, not getting paid in unnecessary taxes, not going out and affecting you, whether it's through deductions that you could have had, whether it's going to hurt you in a Medicare sense or whatever the case may be. So a lot of it comes down to strategically paying taxes at lower rates today through Roth conversions, rather than forcing yourself to pay higher taxes in the future. And for some, potentially much higher taxes. I just had a conversation last week, Mike, with a newer client of ours that we've been working with now for a month or two. And we were going over some of that Roth conversion analysis and creating some of this plan that we've gone over with them. And they were asking, hey, well, what's the benefit to Roth conversions besides the taxes? And give me the pros and the cons, Matt. And currently, you know, this is a pretty decent income earning household. They have a lot in pre-tax funds. I would say 90% of their money is pre-tax. They have more than enough in this nest egg to last the rest of their retirement. This, without a doubt, they're currently getting taxed effectively at like 14 or 15%. And I just asked them, I said, hey, do you think for the rest of your life, you're going to continue to get taxed at 14 or 15%? Or do we think we're probably going to get taxed significantly higher as taxes go up, as your RMDs kick in, as you want to spend some of this money and we enjoy it, and you're now spending more money than we're currently making as we're working W-2, but we're now enjoying our wealth as we live on. And they laughed and like, yeah, of course our taxes are going to be higher than they are in the future. So that's why we want to take advantage of it today. If you can lock in those tax rates today, I'm telling you, it's one of those things that you'll look back on and you'll say, I wish I started this sooner. I wish I did more sooner. I wish I knew about it sooner. Don't lose out on that opportunity today, because all of these windows of time, especially when you talk about taxes, we are looking at a very limited window of time. And I know that we talk about it on a regular basis of, hey, this is a very limited window of time. I promise you, when we look at that window today, I would say that this window extends through 2028 of a relative certainty. And I say that because I know that's when our next presidential election is. And after that, it's everyone's guess, right? The big, beautiful bill may be gone after 2028. We'll see what happens. But ultimately, we're in a position right now where you can lock in historically low tax rates, do some of that planning, save yourself money, save yourself the heartache today. And ultimately, let's keep more money in our own pockets. Let's keep the government and Uncle Sam out of our tax plan. Let's keep the government and Uncle Sam out of our estate plan. And let's pass on the most amount of wealth that we possibly can after we've enjoyed retirement to the full potential.
0: Give Matt a call, and he's going to try to get you to avoid Uncle Sam as much as possible. 833-777-4296. 833-777-4BWM. Great place to start as well, specifically for taxes, is brighttaxbill.com. Matt, when you take a look at what people do specifically with this a tax conversation or the, you know, IRAs, what are some of the biggest mistakes that families make with IRAs and retirement accounts? I know we've talked a lot about the things that people can do right. Start with you, start making a plan. But when somebody walks in, what are the things that are really eye-opening for you? And you go, uh-oh, we got to fix this.
1: Yeah, I mean, one of the first things we talked about at the top of the show was, you know, some of your risk allocations. Looking at, hey, how much money do I have in risk assets, right? And do I have all of my wealth or a lot of my wealth in individual stocks or in maybe a couple of investments, right? Is there a significant out of whack risk balance there, right? We also look at leaving massive pre-tax accounts without understanding your future tax liability. That's just saying, hey, I have a bunch of money in my pre-tax 401k, my pre-tax IRA. And as a household, this is where the most of our liquid net worth is aside from our home. Well, what is the future tax liability? How are we getting that money out? When we start taking it out, number one, it's going to be taxable income. And then what are the rules that are out there that a lot of people don't know about when it comes to RMDs? Well, you are eventually forced, depending on your age, you are eventually forced to take money out every single year, whether you need it or not. And for a lot of people, it's going to force them into a higher tax bracket. It's going to affect their Medicare premiums. It's going to drive them crazy because they're going to say, hey, why did I not do something sooner about this? And you are going to be looking backwards and saying, hey, I had a window of opportunity. I could have taken advantage of it. I didn't do anything about it. I should have listened to Matt and Mike when we were sitting on the radio 10 years ago, and now you don't have that time. So let's take that opportunity today let's not focus on what we have. Let's focus on what we can keep. Let's focus on how we can grow it effectively over a period of time. And let's create a real financial plan for you today.
0: You know, when it comes down to it, it all comes back to the same idea for me, is that retirement planning isn't about how much you save. 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
1: Like, you know, all these things do connect back to one thing. Let's plan today. 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
11: From ABC News, I'm Mike Dabusky. U.S. Envoy Steve Witkoff and Jared Kushner are meeting with Russian President Vladimir Putin right now, hoping to hammer out a deal to end the war in Ukraine. As the talks are happening, both sides have agreed to pause strikes after they spent days trading air attacks.
12: This is Russia has not backed off of its demand for key territory in eastern Ukraine, and that has been a non-starter for Kyiv. So for some, the expectations are low on this leading to a significant breakthrough. And after the meeting in Moscow, the two are due to travel to Kyiv to meet with President Zelensky. This would mark their first known trip to Ukraine since this war began.
11: ABC News foreign correspondent Marcus Moore, a spokesperson for the Kremlin, says there's been no talk of new ideas to end that conflict. 3 Iranian oil tankers were struck by U.S. forces in the last day, what U.S. Central Command says is retaliation for attempted strikes on American naval ships. It comes a day after President Trump looked to minimize the conflict in the Middle East.
13: This is obviously an attempted provocation by Tehran. The whole idea of Iran firing ballistic missiles at American sailors on open waters. CENTCOM saying an aircraft carrier and a guided missile destroyer successfully evaded multiple unprovoked Iranian attacks. No Americans were harmed, even as they were being fired at.
11: ABC's Stephen Portnoy reporting in Washington. 17 million people are expected to be screened at airports this weekend as Americans celebrate the Labor Day holiday weekend. Some major storms in the southeast, however, are threatening to disrupt travel. And it's back to square one in the Lindsey Clancy trial.
14: Lindsey Clancy is back at a state mental health hospital after the judge declared a mistrial when jurors could not break a days-long impasse over whether to hold her criminally responsible for killing her 3 children or not guilty because she was suffering severe postpartum psychosis.
11: ABC's Aaron Katursky, a judge in that case, has scheduled September 29th as a day to reconvene. 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
15: KTAR News time is 2:02. I'm Anna Olp. The city of Cottonwood, Arizona, is joining the list of cities who are deactivating their Flock automated license plate readers. In a Friday press release, the Cottonwood Police Department said the decision comes after discussion between the city manager and chief of police regarding the level of discord the license plate reader issue is generating within the community. This comes after Arizona Representative Andy Biggs exclusively told KTAR he thinks it's time to pull the plug on Flock cameras, saying, quote, that it's just too big brother-ish. You can listen to that full interview at KTAR.com or the KTAR YouTube channel. And the active conflict between the U.S. and Iran is taking place amid significant shakeups within the U.S. military at the direction of Defense Secretary Pete Hegseth. His decisions to dismiss or prevent promotions of certain military members has been without much explanation, though, according to political analyst Chuck Todd, who joined Arizona's Morning News.
16: There's enough of these dismissals. I think they owe it to the country to explain what's going on in there. Just tell, and if it's nothing and it's just a, then say it, right? but we need to know.
15: Especially during a war, Todd says explanations are needed for the degree of change taking place. And in a lesson that wasn't learned the first time, a man in Gila Bend was pulled over by officers for speeding last week and was let off the hook with just a citation. Less than 24 hours later, officers received call of erratic driving from the same vehicle description. They pulled over the car to find the same man who was carrying a gun. The man was arrested and his vehicle impounded. And Arizona drivers are seeing gas prices over a dollar more on average than last year's Labor Day weekend. According to AAA, the statewide average for a gallon of gas currently sits at $4.54 a gallon. That's up 13 cents from this time last month and up $1.05 more than this time last year. And let's take a look at traffic, where that gas is getting you. Today in Phoenix, we're seeing a crash at the intersection of 31st Avenue and West Buckeye Road. In South Phoenix, a crash at the intersection of 7th Avenue and West Dobbins Road. And in Avondale, a crash at the intersection of Western Avenue and Central Avenue. And ADOT says there are no construction closures scheduled on state highways over the Labor Day weekend. And KTAR weather for the Valley. We are cooling off just a little bit. Today you can expect a high of 102. Overnight tonight, a low of 84. Tomorrow's high is 104, followed by a low of 85. Looking ahead to next week, you can expect highs in the low to mid 100s with chances for evening storms Tuesday through Friday. Right now, it is 99 degrees in Goodyear. 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I'm Anna Olp on Arizona's news station, KTAR News.
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18: It's Meghan McCain.
19: Hello.
18: That's the crowd.
20: Fake
18: noise.
20: Crowd noise.
18: Oh, yeah. People go wild.
20: They really
18: people go wild.
20: How are you, Meghan?
19: It's you two and one producer, but thank you.
20: Meghan, I want to start with the president of the United States. This is a good one. So you have to wonder, how does he get his base to turn out?
18: Oh,
20: because his base loves him, not the party. Okay.
18: Fair.
20: President Trump insisted that he is on the ballot. He has told everybody, this is why you need to get out and vote. Mm-hmm. This is the exact words, quote, pretend I'm on the ballot. Are we going to also pretend that prices are low? Are we going to pretend that we're winning the war in Iran?
21: Gas is $3.
20: Let's pretend that gas is under $3. Is this a winning strategy for Trump and the Republicans?
19: No, and I mean, it worked in South Carolina with Darlene Graham. So mm-hmm. there's certainly like some scenarios in blood red MAGA country where it can work, but that's it. It doesn't work outside of that. And unfortunately for him and the rest of the Republican Party, as you both know, the vast majority of the Americans are center left and center right. And all the things we talk about every single week about gas prices and the war in Iran and this weird conversation about data centers that he's bringing up, which is statistically wildly unpopular with the American public. Right. I mean, it's not going to work at all. And I just saw Benny Johnson, who's a very famous mm-hmm. sort of conservative, I don't know what to call him, person online, saying, showing a poll that says that Democrats now have like a 55% chance of winning the Senate. And he's like, Republicans need to give voters something to vote for. And again, the three of us have been saying this for months. Maybe even longer than that, maybe years at this point. And no one's listening. And it's really a great tragedy and a huge missed opportunity on the part of the Trump administration, I think, to squander so many opportunities. But I don't think just saying pretend I'm on the ballot will work.
20: Mondays with Meghan. Meghan McCain joins us every Monday. So here are a couple of stats. Trump's approval rating on the economy, 26%.
19: Oh,
20: Trump's approval rating on cost of living.
18: Oh, boy.
20: 20%. That is the number one issue for voters. And you want us to pretend that you're on the ballot? Well, then people should vote against you. These are the worst numbers I've seen since Jimmy Carter.
19: It's really bad.
20: It's horrible.
19: Yeah, and he had one mandate going in when he was elected, which was just, you know, the old adage from James Carville, the economy is stupid. Yeah. That's all he had to do. If I were in charge, and I don't know what Susie Wiles and the people advising him are thinking, you should be hardline focused just on the economy and on America first issues. And I don't mean America first in the ugly way where some people say like we shouldn't care about other countries and things going on globally. I just mean the issues that are impacting people every single day. And I told you last week, like, I get frustrated at the gas tank and the grocery store right now. And this is me. And I'm, you know, gainfully employed and privileged and all those things. Imagine how an average person with an electrical bill, I read that like electrical bills have gone up like 35%. Say you're spending $400 last month and now you're spending, you know, $700 this month. Like this is real money making real impact on people's lives. And I just don't think people are going to care about anything else going into the ballot box. People are just going to want change. And also, one of the few things that you can always count on winning in politics is just who is the more normal candidate, who is the more normal party. Right now, I don't know how normal Republicans look. I mean, Democrats, again, they have people like El Sayed and stuff that are certainly radical and I think, you know, crazy, but the Republican Party doesn't look totally connected with reality right now.
1: Megan, can I also follow up on this a little bit? You know, Trump saying, pretend I'm on the ballot. I think it's fair to say that there are plenty of people who supported him before who are maybe gotten off the train because of wars, because of the price of things. I don't know. Maybe you're a cattle farmer, maybe, you know, whatever. All these people that have been negatively affected who said, I voted for him, but that's not what I voted for. We're seeing the kind of some of the base fall away.
19: Yeah, I mean, he still has like it's some obscene amount, like over 70% of the Republican Party supports Trump and would, you know, and I think it's like 30 something percent that would literally drive over a cliff with him if he said so.
1: Right.
19: So I think his strangle.

0: so many interesting coalitions of voters in the last election. He, you know, there's African-American men, Hispanic people, younger people. There were all these demographics that Democrats traditionally have that he was able to coalesce. I do not see that happening going into midterms. And I don't see any other figure on the horizon except, I guess, possibly Marco Rubio, if he really played his cards right. But that seems far-fetched. That could do the same thing Trump did in 2024.
1: Meghan McCain joining us. I'm going to take the president's. I'm going to take what he said. I'm going to do this personally. I'm going to pretend he's on the ballot. I'm doing it.
2: Okay. You mean it in a good way.
1: Okay. Every Republican that I see, it doesn't matter what their name is, it's going to say Donald Trump. And this independent is going to vote against every single one of them. So I am going to put Trump on the ballot. I'm going to take what he said. Pretend I'm on the ballot. You got it, Mr. President. You're on the ballot. Every name I see that's an R is going to be Trump, and I'm going to vote against it every single time, all the way down. And I've done that before. If we flip it, I haven't liked what the Democrats have done. So guess what I did in the past? Vote R all the way down. But this time, even the, you know, these Democrats who, you know, I don't they're not going to really make anything better. But it can't be that much worse. So I'm just going to. Yeah, you're on the ballot. Okay. All right. Every D is going to get the little, I'm going to fill in the little, what do you call it? The black.
2: The circle?
1: The little circle, Megan.
2: What do you call it? The circle.
0: A little bubble. I think you speak for millions of Americans. Exactly. Yep. And again, I think it's such missed opportunities. I also think this is not what people are voting on because I don't think it's what the majority of people vote for because obviously I believe that the economy is wholeheartedly number one, and then it's probably international issues. I don't know. I'd have to look and see. But there is definitely a vibe within the culture war space of the Republican Party that I think, and again, this is just like very early tea leaves that I'm bringing to you that I'm reading. This trad wife, trad Catholic, childless cat lady women have no place in society. We are going to lose women by historic numbers. And my fear, which Tommy Lahren said on Fox News, is we cannot do to women what Democrats did to young men. We cannot completely write off women.
2: Like a generation of them.
0: College-educated women, yes, and of a certain demographic. And I hear things coming out of commentators and politicians, which I find alarming, but pretty misogynistic and very dated. And again, you want to be a trad wife, trad Catholic, live off a farm, be ballerina farm, make your own food. That's fine. Have 10,000 babies. That's all fine. I have no problem with it. But don't demonize working women and women who have made other choices. And don't demonize women who maybe can't have children and maybe have fertility issues. And I actually think that is like the sleeper cell from the left.
2: Interesting.
0: That's going to show up in polling that people aren't talking about enough right now.
2: Well, I think a lot of people.
0: Maybe because my audience is so heavily female that I see it like in a clearer space earlier.
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12: Tragedy at the Grand Canyon.
13: Terrible.
12: A place that is synonymous with the state of Arizona. As you've heard, hopefully, I think by now, a flash flood Saturday afternoon has claimed the lives of 2 people. And there are still just over a dozen who are missing. Unclear if they are victims or if they're just not accounted for. But the search and rescue efforts are underway. Could be delayed because of more rain and flash flooding in the area. Somebody who was there, who literally was there, is joining us right now. Arizona's Congressman David Schweiker. Congressman Schweiker, thank you for being with us today.
13: I'm glad you're all right.
12: Yeah. We talked to you about
14: Bruce Gatos. Happy to do it.
12: Yeah. We talked to you about Social Security and budgets and really all the time. But I mean, this is real.
14: I'm typically playing math geek with you guys.
12: Yes, you are. So please tell me, first off, paint the scene. What are you doing up there at the Grand Canyon?
14: I have sort of a Grand Canyon absolute love. You know, I probably have 40 camping trips.
12: Oh, wow.
14: And this was my first time to ever float. So be on a raft.
12: Yeah.
14: And picture this. You're coming around a bend and you're hearing something. It almost sounds like a series of freight trains smashing into boulders. You heard it before you saw it.
0: Oh my gosh.
14: And this is this, and then the sound bouncing off the canyon walls.
12: Right.
14: You know, this thunder. And I've been in the canyon during monsoons and floods, and you stay away from the washes, and God forbid you go anywhere near a slot canyon.
12: Right.
14: But this was unlike anything I've seen. I may be inaccurate, but I would swear there was more water coming down this creek than was actually in the Colorado River.
12: Wow.
14: As it smashed into it. It was almost creating a new rapid with all the boulders it was pushing into the Colorado River.
12: And you were literally in you were doing the rafting down the Colorado at that time.
14: Yeah. And look, we were always at a safe distance.
12: Okay.
14: You know, the folks that were managing the raft were professionals. They were very detailed.
12: Mm-hmm.
14: And then we sort of pulled up, if you've ever been there, to the east. So Black Bridge is here, underneath that, over, pulled up and got up. I got up on the ridge. And so, you know, I've sent out some of the videos looking down. And at that point, when I was doing the video, it was probably half the volume it was when I first came upon it 45 minutes earlier. So it gives you just a sense of the power. I actually saw one of the construction workers, aluminum buildings, part of a bridge being pushed into the Colorado River. But what sticks in your head was the sound.
12: The noise, wow.
14: Just the sound.
13: Congressman David Schweikert is joining us. He saw a lot and heard a lot and was down in the Grand Canyon. So did you see anybody get rescued?
14: And I'm heartbroken to hear, A, we've lost a couple lives and that there's some missing.
12: Correct.
14: What I was able to see is that, because if you've ever camped out there on the west side or sort of the campsites there, and then on the east side is the restaurant, the bunkhouses, those things. And the way you would go across the creek is these couple aluminum bridges.
12: Sure, right.
14: And those bridges were gone.
12: Gosh. Literally.
14: So if you're on one side, you're trapped. If you're on the other side, you're trapped. But you'd have access to the Black Bridge and the, you know, the big aluminum bridge. So there's two bridges there. So there was ways to start to head up Bright Angel.
12: Wow.
14: You could see clusters of people, at least on the west side, you know, construction workers and those who looked like that was the escape route they moved. And I'm assuming those were campers. And then helicopters started to come in and all night long, because we camped out right there and it still roared for much of the night as the helicopters were coming in and evacuating.
12: So can I follow up on that? Again, Congressman Schweikert joining us right now. He was on the Colorado at the moment this flash flood came crashing in.
13: Your first time rafting the Grand Canyon.
12: Too. Yeah. So you talk about the sound and hearing it. How long did this last? I mean, this wasn't like 5 minutes and it was done.
14: No. And even in the morning when I got up and was ready to pack out, it was much calmer, mm-hmm. but you could still hear it, you know,
12: the rushing water
14: pretty loud.
12: Wow.
14: And obviously the size of what used to be the creek, you know, used to be what, 20 some feet wide, now was triple that.
12: Wow.
14: If you've ever walked there from, well, let's call it the Black Bridge down around that trail that you would go in on, parts of it, a couple feet of mud. So it was walkable, but it was narrow and mud layered all over it.
13: Would this ever stop you from going back down there?
14: No. Look, I love the canyon. It's part of being an Arizonan is, you know, one of my wife's and I's goal is, you know, walking the Arizona Trail. You know, we have a stunning state, but you got to be really smart when you see clouds. You know, your spidey senses need to go off and don't walk into a slot canyon. Don't go in places. But, you know, I did talk to one of the Park Service, a young man who's been on site for about 3 years. And he thought they had succeeded at moving people when they first heard and saw something coming. And I know that team has to be just devastated that there's been some loss of lives.
12: Well, along those lines, Congressman Schweikert, I wonder how much warning or lead time anybody had down there, because communication can be difficult down there to begin with.
14: Oh, yeah. Look, there's no cell coverage down there. Mm-hmm. And it's hard for, unless you've hiked it, people don't really understand the distances and the size. Mm. This isn't a neighborhood. It's, it's huge. And then the roar, once you're hearing the roar, if you're not moving to high ground, you're probably not moving fast enough.
12: Too late.
14: Enough.
12: Yeah.
14: And what was interesting, I can give you this, where we were at, we had a light sprinkle. So this water must have come off from, much higher up on the creek or even up on the North Rim. And did the last year's fire make a difference with the inability to retain some of the runoff? Because, it just appeared to explode down that mountainside.
13: Well, we're glad you're okay.
12: We are. Thank you, sir.
13: Thanks for joining us.
14: I appreciate you having me.
12: All right. That is Congressman David Schweikert, who was rafting on the Colorado Saturday afternoon when this flash flood came crashing down the canyon. Absolutely crazy.
13: And, he got me there, man, when he, and, you've seen his, he's got two little kids. He had the signs
12: the
13: out
12: campaign
13: when
12: signs.
13: He was running for governor. And I think he would have made a good governor, by the way.
12: Yeah.
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16: KTAR News time is 2:30. I'm Anna Olp. The city of Cottonwood, Arizona, is joining a list of cities who are deactivating their Flock automated license plate readers. In a Friday press release, the Cottonwood Police Department said the decision comes after discussion between the city manager and chief of police regarding the level of discord the license plate reader issue is generating within the community. This comes after Arizona Representative Andy Biggs exclusively told KTAR that he thinks it's time to pull the plug on Flock cameras, saying, quote, "It's just too big brother-ish." 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And as the Grand Canyon National Park works to repair the water line to the South Rim, park officials are handing out bottled water. The water will be handed out today at the Park Service Warehouse on Shuttle Bus Road and at the Desert View Ranger Station from 10 a.m. to 4 p.m. They're asking people to limit themselves to one case of water per household. And Arizona drivers are seeing gas prices over a dollar more on average than last year's Labor Day weekend. According to AAA Arizona, the statewide average for a gallon of gas currently sits at $4.54 a gallon. That's up 13 cents from this time last month and up $1.05 more than this time last year. And now for a check on traffic from the Valley Chevy Dealers Traffic Center in Phoenix. We're seeing a crash at the intersection of 31st Avenue and West Buckeye Road. In South Phoenix, a crash at the intersection of 7th Avenue and West Dobbins Road. And in Avondale, a crash at the intersection of Western Avenue and Central Avenue. We also have no full construction closures planned this weekend on state highways over the Labor Day weekend. And KTAR weather for the valley cooling off just a little bit this weekend. Today you can expect a high of 102. Overnight tonight, a low of 84. Tomorrow's high is 104, followed by a low of 85 overnight. Looking ahead to next week, you can expect highs in the low to mid 100s with chances for evening storms Tuesday through Friday. Right now it's 99 degrees in Goodyear. 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I'm Anna Olp on Arizona's news station, KTAR News.
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13: The Face-Off. Hey, let's get to our panel. Look at Matt Salmon back in the big chair. Former Arizona U.S. Congressman ran for governor. I voted for you. Matt, how are you, my friend?
4: You're the one.
13: I am not. There are many.
4: You and my wife.
13: There are many.
4: Thank you.
13: Michelle Ugenti Rita joins us, former Arizona State Senator, current candidate for Scottsdale City Council. Hi, Michelle. How are you?
5: Good to be back.
13: All right. And we have Terri Ann Horahan, the independent, no labels candidate for governor. Terri Ann, you are a first timer. Welcome into the face.
12: Welcome to the show.
5: Thank you.
13: How's that? How's the candidacy going? What is it like to run for governor?
5: Yeah, I think it's a lot easier than everyone puts out to be.
13: Is that right?
5: Yeah.
13: Goodness gracious.
5: Yeah. With very little money that I run on, too. So.
13: All right. Well, let's look at the governor's race.
5: Yeah.
13: Okay.
5: Yeah.
13: So when you look at poll numbers, you see that Hobbs is up somewhere between 4, somewhere between 5. There was a 12 or a 13, and there was a 15.
12: Every poll we've seen so far, she's leading in.
13: Right. And you're the no labels party.
5: Yeah.
13: Are you playing spoiler?
5: I'm not. So I know that a lot of people say that, right? But I actually believe that, you know, it's our right to vote for whoever we want to vote for. And, you know, I came in the race believing that the two-party system is not working, and I don't want to vote for Katie Hobbs or Andy Biggs, and therefore here I am.
13: So, what does the No Labels Party stand for?
5: Honestly, it's an independent umbrella, right? I mean, it's supposed to uphold the independence in terms of no party, no label, unaffiliated party for us to be in, that we don't have to get 46,000 signatures that are pretty impossible. Well, not impossible, but pretty hard.
13: Matt Salmon, you're a Biggs guy. It's getting blown out in some of these polls. What are you seeing? What are you feeling? Is this going to be a blowout and Katie Hobbs is going to walk away with a big double-digit win?
6: I'm going to remind everybody that when Katie Hobbs ran against a far inferior candidate in Kerry Lake, it was down to the wire. It was less than one point.
12: Seven-tenths of a percentage point or something like that?
6: Very, very close.
12: Was that the last election?
6: Yeah. And when I lost to Napolitano in 2002... by less than 1%. It's painful. But it's going to be a close race. It'll tighten up. And the other thing that I want to point out, look, anybody that knows Andy, he's a great guy. But unfortunately, this is really a referendum on the war in Iran.
12: Economy.
6: The Trump. Economy, gasoline. it's more of a referendum on... the party that's in charge.
12: But all midterms are like that, right?
6: Exactly.
12: Every midterm election is a referendum on who's in power.
6: And every midterm election has favored the party that's not in the White House.
13: Yeah. Michelle Ugenti Rita, what about, I think you make a good point, Matt Salmon. It's like, okay, it's everything that Trump's doing is going to hurt Andy Biggs. When you look at what people think of Trump on affordability, he's got a 20% approval. On the economy, 26% approval. It's a disaster for Republicans.
5: I don't know that it's a disaster. I mean, his endorsement is still coveted and he's got an incredible record, Trump. But
12: in the Republican Party.
5: In the Republican Party, yeah. Right. Exactly. But look, there's power to incumbency. And I think Matt makes a great point. I was going to make it as well, which is, he's not Kerry Lake.
6: Long shot.
12: Right. Much better politician.
5: Much better. And has a record of winning over and over again, yeah. Dozen plus races. He has
6: doesn't piss
5: national
6: people off so much.
5: He knows, he knows the issues. I think it's going to tighten up dramatically the race.
12: I agree.
6: I think so too.
5: Yeah, and what is she running on? She's hiding right now, and I don't know if that's a good look. And the fact that you've got polls that have such a varying outcome tells me that he can win it.
6: Really started taking the bark off. I mean, right. I think this whole pay-to-play thing, if he plays it right, I think it's going to really work to his advantage.
13: Hasn't it been settled, though?
5: Yes,
13: go ahead.
5: Yeah, so, and I just to know the rules, can I jump in it? Okay, perfect. I love no rules, okay?
0: Because I'm like,
5: So first, I want to say that Andy Biggs is a failure in our state, okay? And I'll say why. So first of all, 935 bills he touts on his website, or not his website, but you can pull it up, okay? Four of those he says he's actually ran into law. I can only find zero, maybe one, the Right to Act law. Which is, if I'm terminally ill, I can take an on FDA approved medication.
6: It's called the Right to Try.
5: A Right to Try. Sorry, that's what I mean. Right to Try Act.
6: Which is, yes. And it's a big deal.
5: Yes, yes. But my Lieutenant Governor Angela Mohan, Harold Mohan, has passed three laws and four. So, you know, Andy Biggs, I'm a healthcare provider, and he has tremendous power right now in Congress, and we see the Medicaid system failing. Healthcare providers right now are not getting paid. We are going out of business left and right, and the Medicaid recipients and Medicare recipients, 3.1 million in the state of Arizona under 7.1, we're talking about people with disabilities, long-term care, are going without services and dying. And we're hearing about it all the time, right? So Andy Biggs, and in addition, I think it's funny that I ran into him at Lucy's the other day, and he had no idea who I am.
13: Oh.
5: So I sat there for 3 minutes and talked to him. He has no idea who I am. That tells me that he is a puppet. And the thing with me is that I do not have PAC money, corporate money underneath me. It is my full belief that Andy Biggs, Katie Hobbs are both puppets that are hurting. Well, yeah, for the political endorsements, for the people that are paying into their funding, for Turning Point USA. There's a lot of issues right now. You know, one of the things as governor I want to do is look into the Charlie Kirk case regarding what's happening there. You know, have an executive order as to why things are appearing to be covered up by Turning Point. You know, why is nobody looking into that? And why is Turning Point endorsing Andy Biggs when there's all this stuff coming out regarding the sexual abuse categories?
12: You know, I will certainly agree with you. I don't think anybody gives $100,000 to a politician and doesn't expect anything in return. You know, I don't know anybody that donates.
6: If they give $100,000 to a candidate directly, they're going to go to jail.
12: Well, yeah. But nowadays, there's plenty of ways you can do it, as we've seen.
5: There are hidden PACs, and I know that to be true because I've had people offer to do some for me, and I've said no. And I won't say names on who did that, but that's how I realized that hidden PACs can be set up. I can set one up for you, or you can set one up for me, and nobody knows about it. And that's absolutely insane, which is why I'll do transparency in taxpayer dollars, or not taxpayer dollars, but who's funding these politicians. Mind you, half of the donations that are into Katie Hobbs' fund, I've looked through them all. Obviously, there's thousands. I haven't. But about half are out-of-state people. So in my opinion, that's
13: You're listening to The Face Off.
5: Yeah.
13: That is Terri-Ann Horahan. She's the independent, no labels candidate for governor. Michelle Ugenti-Rita is here. Matt Salmon is also here. What's the gubernatorial election about? What is that particular race all about? Is it what you said, Matt?
6: Can I tell you what it should be about?
13: What it should be about. I think it's about Trump.
6: Yes, and according to the articles that I've read, he wants this election to be about
12: Trump,
6: him.
12: Trump does.
6: Yeah, he does. He wants
12: then
6: it
12: he's
6: to be about
12: lose.
6: Him. And
12: he's surrounded by people that tell him different.
5: That's because I'm going to win.
6: About, what it should be about.
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13: All right, second half of The Face-Off. Every Wednesday at 5, Terri Ann Horahan is here, independent, no labels, candidate for governor. We've got Michelle Ugenti-Rita, former Arizona State Secretary, current candidate for Scottsdale City Council. And Matt Salmon, former U.S. Congressman, ran for governor. It's great to have you guys here. Let's get into the war in Iran.
12: Oh, good.
13: And there is Bruce. Who always, every time I bring it up, he goes, he either says, oh, gosh.
30: Which or
13: he
30: is
13: goes,
30: every show.
13: He goes, Oh. So how do we think it's going?
12: Oh, swimmingly.
13: It's 6 months. How do we think this thing is going right now?
12: We're 6 months into a 2 week war.
5: Yeah, it's bad. I mean, as of today, right? I mean, the recent stuff that just happened, the wedding that
12: we apparently bombed a wedding.
5: Yes.
2: That's so, alleged, by the way. That's not been independently corroborated. Yeah. And sources on the ground in Iran are saying
6: and
2: that
6: the Pentagon is saying it didn't happen.
2: Are saying that it's that it's either at a minimum embellished at the worst.
12: Well, they also said we didn't bomb the school, and we did.
13: We did.
12: We did.
2: Well, I'm just telling you that.
13: No, I get it. It's early. I mean, you're right.
12: Story could change.
13: Kind of looks like we bombed a wedding.
2: What is it?
12: It's picked back up again. The violence, I guess you would say, is picked back up again after a bit of a lull, right?
6: Yeah. After the MOU, where we agreed to a ceasefire, and then it all got out of control again, and it seems to kind of go from bad to worse. I just think we need to do a better job telling the American people what's going on and what our objective is.
13: Okay. 6 months after, we don't know what the objective is.
6: Look,
13: nukes.
6: He said the nukes, and I actually totally agree with that.
12: I think he'd give them nukes tomorrow if they'd open the Strait of Hormuz and let them declare victory. He'd send them nukes.
5: I think the biggest thing, I mean, there's a lot of issue with it, but one of the things that I think is, a lot of people say it was a great thing, whether you're right or left on that situation. The fact is that we were supposed to, or make it a better country, right? And they put the same people in power. No regime change.
12: Yeah.
5: Correct. Yeah. And so I think that says a lot. I hope that they, we leave it a better country, as many people believe. That's why we went in, of course, for the weapons too. But
6: I know a lot of diaspora, and they have been very, very supportive. They long for the days when Iran, actually
2: it was free.
6: What?
2: Yeah, it was free.
6: In the 70s. Yeah, that was free.
13: Yeah.
6: And look, let's get back to real. And you and I have talked about this before, but they've killed over 40,000 of their own people in the streets.
2: They're a murderous regime.
6: They're an evil bunch of despots.
12: 100%.
6: I saw a cartoon one time and it said it better than anything. It had a picture of an Iranian soldier with a baby carriage in front of him with his rifle over the carriage. And then on the other side, an Israeli soldier with the carriage behind him. Mm-hmm. And they don't value human life.
12: No,
6: like we do. And they've been the number one state sponsor of terrorism for decades now.
13: Can you say that because they don't value human life, they're doing much better in this war than anybody thought?
6: Yes. But in fact, I think in a lot of ways it's very analogous to how Putin underestimated Ukraine.
12: I think they're playing out almost the same.
6: And I think Trump very much underestimated. I think he probably thought it was going to be a 2 week endeavor. And what most of the experts that I've listened to anyway have said is that Iran doesn't have to win anything. They just have to survive.
12: They just have to. Well, I would say I heard it this way, and I tend to like it. The U.S. Iran wins by not losing.
6: Right.
12: And we lose by not winning.
6: That's a really, really good way to put
12: it. And they are playing the long game.
6: And unfortunately,
12: I mean, they lost the Iran-Iraq war between those two countries. Like 3 million people died. It went on forever. That was where they were sending children in human waves. They have a totally different view of war than we do.
6: Yeah.
13: Is there?
6: No, they do.
13: If the United States were to get out of this war,
6: you mean just walk away?
12: That's what you want.
13: Oh, I want them to just leave.
12: Just walk away.
13: Yeah. If they were to get out of this, and they're not going to anytime soon, but if it were to happen, does Trump think about that? Does he think about the midterms? And he's like, if I can just get out of this thing. And, because he, even today, for the 90th time, we're pretty close to leaving. We've won the war. If you won the war, why do we still?
5: Yeah.
13: And then, of course, he goes, let's rename the Strait of Hormuz Trump Strait.
6: There we go.
13: And I just look at him like, this guy's a fool.
6: Well, it's
13: ridiculous.
6: It's kind of like Lake Ontario becoming Lake America. These name changes, they don't do anything.
12: Gas prices, war. Best I can do for you is change the name of a lake.
2: He's poking you guys. I mean,
13: I don't think he's poking us.
12: I poke back a lot harder.
5: I mean, I think
12: I can make a lot more fun of him.
5: Yeah, I think it's offensive. I mean, I think that, I don't. I think to people, I think about the, you know, the people that it affects. And, you know, when he does that, I think that it's thinking about how it affects people and the lives of people.
2: I think of that entire region and how destabilizing it has been, that it has been run by terrorists for 40 plus years, that they have wreaked havoc economically, that they have raped and pillaged and hung their own and
6: cut heads off.
2: Yep. And
13: you're right on all that. But if you don't have a plan to go in and you don't have a plan to get out, don't go
12: well,
13: in. And
12: the region is arguably less stable today than it was before.
2: I don't know. I mean,
13: it is complex. I think, we had a man who thought we'd get in and out.
5: But at what time do we are a country that has to be, you know, we're losing, you know, military people that have lost their lives now. Mm-hmm. And I agree that there hasn't been, I mean, when it first started, everyone was questioning, why is this even happening? Mm-hmm. I was too. Why is this, what's the point in all of this, right? No, I don't want to see them just pull out. I want them out of it, but I also want it to be a better place. But I also think that countries are different all around, right? We can't control a country and we can't save what they're doing in that country.
13: I would use Afghanistan as an example.
5: Correct. Yeah, we can't come in and say we're going to be United States over here and change what they're doing.
13: Right. But Iran is never going to be Switzerland.
2: We have to defend ourselves, and they chant death to America every minute on the minute, every day. Mm-hmm. And so we can't act as though they don't impact us. We can't sit and allow our people to be vulnerable and at risk for a missile attack, a nuclear attack or something. I mean, they want to harm us, hurt us, kill us. And so, you know, the president of the United States has an obligation to keep the United States safe, abroad and domestically.
13: But was it a winnable war even at the beginning? I don't know. And a lot of people.
6: Yeah, it's winnable, but what does it take to win?
12: At what cost?
13: I think what it takes to win, if you really want to win this thing,
6: it's going to take ground troops.
13: Yeah, hundreds of thousands.
12: Nobody wants that.
5: So I think, and just to go piggyback off what you were saying regarding going in and their attacks on the United States, then why didn't we put in a different regime? Why did we put in the same regime to do this?
6: We don't have the ability to put in any regime. Well, we never did.
5: It wasn't
6: the fact.
12: Well, we installed the Shah.
5: Yeah. Why couldn't we? Okay. If we really wanted to make Iran different, then we take the regime out that's been there since 1989.
2: But the answer is not pretending that threat doesn't exist and burying our heads. You know. So.
5: It still does exist.
13: All right.
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7: From ABC News, I'm Dave Packer. Russian state media reports that today's talks between Russian President Vladimir Putin and U.S. Special Envoy Steve Witkoff and Jared Kushner have concluded and that they lasted about 3 hours. Russian President Putin ordering a pause on Kyiv airstrikes for the visit. U.S. Special Envoy Steve Witkoff.
8: I want to thank you for endorsing the no-shoot policy in Kiev and in Moscow for these 3 days that allowed us to be able to come here in a safe manner.
7: Witkoff and Kushner will now travel to Kyiv to meet with President Zelensky. This marks the first known trip to Ukraine since the war began for the two. CENTCOM saying U.S. forces conducted strikes on three Iranian oil tankers after Iran launched missiles at an American aircraft carrier and destroyer.
9: The response from the U.S. today, firing at three crude oil tankers described as part of a shadow network that funds the Iranian Revolutionary Guard. CENTCOM's commander saying in a statement, quote, "Let the message to the IRGC be clear. If you shoot at two of our ships, we will impose an even higher economic cost, taking out three of yours."
7: ABC's Stephen Portnoy. Scenes of hope in Nepal today as at least two people were rescued 10 days after a deadly landslide and flash flood hit the region. ABC's Marcus Moore.
25: Officials said that a woman was rescued at a house, while elsewhere in the region, the prime minister's office says a man was pulled out alive from a hydropower tunnel. 500 others are believed to be trapped in various tunnels in the region. Officials say more than 1,300 people were killed and nearly 5,000 remain missing. Since the August 26 disaster, more than 13,000 people have been rescued.
7: The busy Labor Day weekend holiday travel rush is underway. TSA expects to screen more than 17 million people. Monday expected to see one of the busiest days of travel. And road trip will cost you more this year. National average for a gallon of gas up to about $4. 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
26: KTAR News time is 3:02. I'm Anna Olp. In a lesson that wasn't learned the first time, a man in Gila Bend was pulled over by officers for speeding last week and let off the hook with just a citation. Less than 24 hours later, officers received calls of erratic driving from the same vehicle description. They pulled over the car to find the same man who's carrying a gun. The man was arrested and his vehicle impounded.
28: We actually don't know where we are.
26: That's Arizona U.S. Senator Ruben Gallego talking about how even he is in the dark on key details surrounding the U.S. war in Iran. He exclusively tells Outspoken with Bruce and Gatos he gets the sense Trump doesn't know how to get out of the war.
28: It's costing him political capital. It's costing taxpayers money. It's costing lives. It's costing the cost of everything. He wants to get out, but he wants to get out by looking that he's still victorious. Mm-hmm. Problem with that is you have to be victorious.
26: He says the president needs to send our best negotiators to help us get out of the war. And the active conflict between the U.S. and Iran is taking place amid significant shakeups within the U.S. military at the direction of Defense Secretary Pete Hegseth. His decisions to dismiss or prevent promotions of certain military members has been without much explanation, though, according to political analyst Chuck Todd, who joined Arizona's Morning News.
29: There's enough of these dismissals. I think they owe it to the country to explain what's going on in there. Just tell. And if it's nothing and it's just then say it. Right. But we need to know.
26: Especially during a war, Todd says explanations are needed for the degree of change taking place. And Arizona drivers are seeing gas prices over a dollar more on average than last year's Labor Day weekend. According to AAA Arizona, the statewide average for a gallon of gas currently sits at $4.54. That's up 13 cents from this time last month and up $1.05 more than this time last year. And now for a check on traffic from the Valley Chevy Dealers Traffic Center in Tempe. We're seeing a crash on the off-ramp from the eastbound US 60 at McClintock Drive. In Tolleson, we're seeing a crash on the westbound I-10 right before the interchange at the Loop 101. And in Phoenix, we're seeing a crash at the intersection of 17th Avenue and Camelback Road, that involving multiple vehicles, and a crash at 35th Avenue and Bethany Home Road. For your construction this weekend, ADOT says there are no construction closures scheduled on state highways over the Labor Day holiday weekend. And KTAR weather for the Valley cooling off just a little bit. Today you can expect a high of 102, overnight a low of 84. Tomorrow's high is 104, followed by a low of 85. Looking ahead to next week, you can expect highs in the mid to low 100s. It's 101 degrees in Phoenix right now. 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I'm Anna Olp on Arizona's news station, KTAR News.
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10: All right, over the weekend, we were told that two Phoenix police officers were fired and arrested for what is being called an off-the-books traffic stop. Chief Giordano from Phoenix PD is with us. Chief, I appreciate you coming down here.
11: Thanks for having me, Mike.
10: I know this is such a difficult time for cops everywhere, but especially for your agency. Can we start with, and I know there's some things you can't talk about, what information do you have? Why was this stop affected in the first place? Any idea why they stopped this car in the first place?
11: You know, Mike, the investigation is ongoing, both internally and the criminal as well. Although we took action over the weekend, we're still working through it. There's a lot of moving parts. I still have a ton of unanswered questions. So our investigators are continuing to work through that. As of right now, it appears it was just for a traffic violation. But we'll continue to look into that to see if we get a better idea of why that stop was made.
10: So from the some cops that I've talked to, and I'm trying to ask a lot of questions so that I understand that even if this hadn't ended the way it did, the violations began the minute this happened, not calling in the stop, not activating their body worn camera. There was a multitude of violations that happened outside of the violence we're going to get to. Is that correct?
11: That is 100% correct. You know, the Phoenix Police Department has very robust policies and procedures on everything we do. And from the minute you make a traffic stop to the minute that traffic stops concluded, everything has to be recorded on your body-worn camera. You have to advise dispatch where you are. You have to make sure everyone's aware of what you're doing. And that was not done in this case.
10: Phoenix PD has been called a self-assessing, self-correcting agency. And I've known guys that have gone through the academy. I'm friends with a lot of your reserve officers. The training is robust. And so nobody doesn't understand what they're supposed to do. So any indication why this happened that you can talk about? If they didn't call in the stop to begin with, was there ill intent from the moment they pulled up? Is that part of the investigation?
11: 100%. That's what we're looking into. We just don't know right now. But again, when everything culminates together, it looks like there might have been something with ill intent. But we're still working through that, both criminally and administratively.
10: What is the message then in the aftermath of something like this? What is the message to the rest of the officers in the agency? Because they've got to be hurting because of this. They're being judged because of this. But they also now have to be reminded that they still have to do their job.
11: Correct. And you know, that's something we're trying to get ahead of. Executive Assistant Chief Dennis Orender and I went out last week and attended a bunch of briefings down in the South Mountain Precinct to reaffirm our commitment to one, to our policy. If you come to work, you do your job, follow policy. And my biggest thing is treat people nice. Be nice. It's not hard. I stole from the Phoenix Fire Department. Be nice and do the right thing. Our policies, like I said, are incredibly robust. You follow those policies, keep your supervisor apprised of what you're doing, and I will support you 100%.
10: Now, I know you had indicated that there had been some discipline issues with these two officers, but nothing to this level. Was there any indication that they had done something like this before?
11: There's no indication at this time, Mike, that something like that happened before. And if I had been aware or their chain of command had been aware, they would not have been in the position to be able to do this.
10: Okay, so then was there anybody else that was aware of this before Tempe PD contacted Phoenix PD? Was there anybody else that you know of at the precinct that they had told or had said something before Tempe PD got involved?
11: No.
10: Okay, Tempe PD, if you can, I don't know if you can clear this up for us or not, but the Tempe Police Department found the vehicle that was abandoned. When they contacted Phoenix PD, what happened immediately after that?
11: Mike, I want to stay away from the actual details because, like I said, this is still an ongoing criminal investigation. So I'd like to not go into too many details. All I can say is I'm very appreciative for, one, the Tempe Police Department's cooperation on this. The officer that took that initial investigation did a phenomenal job tracking down information, tracking down the victims, connecting us to the victims, and allowing us to work the investigation cooperatively.
10: What do you say to the community, especially in that precinct, but citywide? I would say that you have an overwhelming support from the public, but there's now people asking questions. What's your message to the community?
11: Message is that should never have happened. Our community deserves better than that. We police to their expectations, and we fell well short of their expectations in this situation.
10: So moving forward, are there going to be policy changes or just reinforcement of the existing policy?
11: We're going to start with the reinforcement of the existing policies, but we're also going to go back and look to make sure, to your point, that we didn't miss anything before, that there's no stone left unturned, to make sure that we're not missing something.
10: I guess I'm sure you're not going to be able to talk too much about this. Other people, when you say the investigation is ongoing, is it just these two officers, or are you looking at the possibility of other people either having knowledge or being involved?
11: We have no indication that anyone else is involved in this.
10: That's great news. I mean, that's good news for everyone. As far as training goes for people that are being recruited into the Phoenix Police Department, does this change the messaging to them, or how do you message to them when something like this happens and how important it is to be of the highest character when you hit the streets?
11: You know, things like this impact every facet of our organization, from our hiring to our recruitment to our retention. And it's something we

0: are continue to update and continually access our product and our policies.
1: When the cops were brought in for questioning, did they become, it seems as if they were trying to hide what they did, but when the dominoes began to fall, they seemed like they had been cooperative. Were they cooperative?
0: They were cooperative.
1: But they were just afraid of the multitude of policy violations that they committed.
0: I would like to stay away from what they said during their interviews.
1: Okay. All right. I'm sorry. I have to ask the questions. I understand that you're caught between what you want to be able to give information and there's things you can't talk about.
0: I do. I want to be completely transparent. And when this investigation concludes, I will be more than willing to do that and answer all these questions. I just don't want to infringe on the actual details of the investigation until we're completed.
1: So as for the victims in this case, have you had a conversation yourself? Have you talked to the victims?
0: I have not as of yet.
1: Well, but you will.
0: I will if they're willing to speak, sit down and speak with me.
1: When they were contacted originally, Tempe PD thought, at least what we're hearing, what's in the media's reporting, that Tempe PD thought these might be police impersonators. Can you give us any indication of what it was that led them to figure out that it was actual police officers involved?
0: Yeah, we all thought the same thing because it just seemed so outlandish. But when we started looking, our detectives started looking into it, they realized there were some similarities. We have technology in our vehicles can tell us where our vehicles are at what time, and things started to line up that made us start to believe that it might actually be on-duty Phoenix police officers.
1: And maybe this is too much of a personal question, but for you, you are an officer in Phoenix for years and years and years. When it started to become apparent to you that there may be officers involved in this, how did you find out, and what was your initial reaction?
0: Well, initial reaction was shock. You don't want to believe it. Like I said, no one wanted to believe that it was on-duty Phoenix police officers. But when the evidence became overwhelming that it was, we had to take action. And I have to put my emotions aside and become professional and work through an investigation to get together all of the information to ensure justice for those victims.
1: Now, when you talked about the charges that are being leveled, ultimately that's going to be the county attorney's office that decides what those charges are going to be. But one of those charges has been kidnapping. I mean, these are serious felonies, and these men could go to prison for a long time.
0: Every charge on there was, in my opinion, a serious violation of their oath and the law. And that's up to the county attorney ultimately to decide what their punishment would be.
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6: 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With no agent fees, no commissions, no repairs, and no showings, you can get a straightforward cash deal that you can close on in as little as 3 days. Other buyers may try to make you an offer without ever seeing your home, then may try to lower that offer or even cancel the deal after inspecting it. I will never do that. Our team will come out to your house and make you a fair, as-is, cash offer on the spot and will never cancel after the deal is signed for any reason. That's the Doug Hopkins difference. See for yourself.

0: We have some that are retired, but most of them are the younger guys that put in like 4 years. They learned some of the trucking type stuff in the industry as far as when they were in the Army or Air Force or Navy. It makes a nice fit for us. And a lot of them are really disciplined. So like if you look at some of the vets that we have, they don't miss a day. They're just so dialed in.
1: When you guys moved me, there was a veteran on the crew and he was such a great guy. And it was nice to make that connection with somebody. And you could see it. It's that dedication to getting the job done. It was pretty cool.
0: I think that's so important. And that's what we're looking for. Be respectful of people. And I think it's exciting too, because when we do a move for veterans, they appreciate it so much too, because we're helping out their fellow vets.
1: Go to Moving Team 6 for your next move. 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
1: All right, thanks for being here. Joining me in studio is Congressman Juan Siskamani. It's good to see you finally.
8: Hey, always good to see you.
1: Well, you're not up in the valley all that often. What are you doing up here?
8: Well, we're not. We have different meetings. Being in the Appropriations Committee gives me a full state perspective on some of the issues that we need to be talking about all over the state. Being the only appropriator, House, Senate, Republican, Democrat. So that has really given us a seat at the table at broader issues just beyond the district. But majority of my time in August has been spent back at home. I was in Duncan, Arizona yesterday. Yeah. So yeah. Spot that in the map.
1: Yeah, I love it. Well, I know I used to travel around to the rodeos around the state.
8: Okay,
1: so
8: got it.
1: I spent a lot of time in your district. Was there some great rodeos in southern Arizona? Always have been. But I want to talk about you were named the most bipartisan member of the House,
8: yeah,
1: and recognized for that. Now, in some people's minds, that's a great thing. And in other people's minds, I know you get pushback sometimes for that. But with the very slim majority that you have, isn't it a necessity to work across the aisle to get anything done?
8: Well, it's the majority that we have in the House. Yes. Also, let's remind you and everyone as well about my district. There's 1/3 Republican, 1/3 Democrat, 1/3 Independent. It is considered by most the most competitive district in the entire country in terms of voter registration. So we have the tightest district in the nation, right? So when my district wants our results, I think people see enough of the movie star playing by members of Congress in Washington, D.C., trying to be popular on social media and by making outlandish statements. And then you actually see the legislation that they've passed, what they've actually accomplished, what they've done. And there isn't much there. They decide to play their role in a different way than I do. My district demands results. They demand action for what we've done. We've had, remember, Jim Colby, Gabby Giffords, Martha McSally, Ann Kirkpatrick, several appropriators in that group. people that have actually been serious legislators. So that's the trajectory of the district. So when the ranking came out of my first Congress, my first term, I was named the most bipartisan and the most effective member of Congress, which means we've got the most legislation passed and so on. Those go together almost. I mean, they were separate rankings, but not surprisingly, they paired up on the same.
1: Give me an example of something you've been able to get done that was I'm going to ask you to brag for a minute that most people couldn't have gotten done.
8: Sure. So we've got several veteran issues. That was my first focus, especially during the Biden administration. I had to realize that we weren't going to find common ground in a good number of areas. But where can we find common ground? I'm in the Veteran Affairs Committee as well. So we were able to pass legislation that helps with disability claims for our veterans, speed things up, makes it easier for them to be able to access that. That's on that front. Another front that I've found a lot of bipartisan ground is on protecting public lands. This is an issue that came up in the last reconciliation bill. It was considered by push from some members and senators in Utah to be able to sell public lands. It was a big no-no for my district. We've got Sabino Canyon. We have, of course, Mount Lemmon. We've got a lot of areas in my district that this is a big deal for us. So I stood up to say, no, that can't be. Worked with Democrats and Republicans alike to put a stop to that. That was taken off the bill and it was no longer considered. Now we're working on legislation that will never be possible to ever be put in a reconciliation bill. That, again, will be bipartisan. Last thing I'll mention, just the most recent one, right before we left for the August work period, partnered with a Democrat from Massachusetts to get early screening for Alzheimer's and be able to have people have access to that and quicker access to be able to diagnose this terrible disease. So these are just things that, again, they're common sense. Do they make the front headlines in every paper out there? Other things tend to win the day in that sense, but we are moving the needle on getting legislation passed.
1: You know, the civics lesson for everyone is, as most people know, is that the purse strings are held by the House.
8: Yeah.
1: And so how do we rein in $40 trillion in debt? Is there any way you can get a consensus and a working across the aisle where spending cuts are happening that everybody can agree where they need to happen?
8: Well, another thing that I found out, for example, when I got in, they say that, you know, there are Democrats, there are Republicans, and there are appropriators, meaning that this is the group of people that actually have to make sense of things. You see a lot of the committee one-liners of people playing gotcha with witnesses and all this back and forth, and they do very well on social media. I've never seen a click go viral of the Appropriations Committee meeting at 1 a.m. as we usually do, talking about the nitty gritty of the spending of the country. Those don't tend to go viral,
1: right?
8: Because they're not sexy in that sense, right? So this is where a lot of that happens. We've been able to reduce spending on most of these of the 12 areas in appropriations. Where we have increased it is in defense, homeland security, and veterans. Those are the three that we've increased every year that I've been in office, and we'll probably continue to do that. The other ones, the other areas, anywhere from foreign aid to, you know, different cleaning up some transportation issues, all these things, we've been able to rein in some of the waste that was out there on that. Now, that's a drop in the bucket when you compare to the $40 trillion that you mentioned in debt. There are larger issues that we need to deal with from, I mean, you're talking, you know, bigger mandatory spending issues,
1: right,
8: that we're not dealing with here on the appropriation side.
1: When you look at your job, when you talk about representing your district, but you're a member of Congress making decisions for the entire nation.
8: Yeah.
1: What is the biggest challenge that we're facing that you think is not being addressed? Is it Social Security? Is it making sure those entitlement programs are solid and are always going to be there? What is it?
8: Congress has a way to do things, and I've learned this in my first 3.5 years, and it's extremely frustrating, of not dealing with issues until you absolutely need to deal with the issue. Talk about procrastination. I mean, I can't imagine all these members of Congress when they were in college probably studying for the final hours before they had to take it. That's just the way they function on this. And sure, there are emergencies that have to take place and things that kind of redirect your attention. But when we're looking at that looming issue of Social Security, for example, that is a big deal that we need to start having a serious conversation. I want to give credit to David Schweikert, who has been on that issue since day one, every week, highlighting how the debt is growing and how that is becoming more and more dangerous. That's going to be up to different committees of jurisdiction, but mainly Ways and Means and other committees in that area. What we got to do is attack it from all fronts on the appropriation side, continue to reduce the spending, find the waste, the abuse, even sometimes the fraud, demand accountability for all this spending and crazy grants I've been giving out. for decades, and nobody has really cracked down on them. All these things matter as we move the needle to reduce the spending. The spending is really the biggest part of the conversation that a lot of people would rather not have, and would rather do little smaller issues that are of the day versus the long-term one.
1: So in your mind, when you represent your district, what do you say to the people in your district that you're accomplishing that is most important to them? Because what's happening here in Maricopa County is a different set of circumstances or a different set of needs from the constituents. What is it that your district needs and wants?
8: So when we look at this, we say, okay, what are the Arizona priorities specifically in my district that we can find bipartisan wins for, right? Arizona priorities, let's find bipartisan wins. Now, why do we talk about the bipartisan piece of it? It's because we want this to be sustainable and for these wins to go over in the Senate and be able to pass there as well. We can pass things out of the House on the majority basis, but when it goes to the Senate and you need 60 votes there, then that's when it runs into trouble. And that's when you absolutely need, it's no longer an option, it's a need to have the bipartisan perspective. So when we look at the district, of course, we have to see, what are the things keeping up the people in my district up at night, right? We have about 80,000 veterans in the district. This is a big issue. So, of course, I'm in the Veteran Affairs Committee. I focus on that.
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13: KTAR News time is 3:29. I'm Anna Olb. The city of Cottonwood, Arizona, is joining the list of cities who are deactivating their Flock automated license plate readers. In a Friday press release, the Cottonwood Police Department said the decision comes after discussion between the city manager and chief of police regarding the level of discord the license plate reader issue is generating within the community. This comes after Arizona Representative Andy Biggs exclusively told KTAR that he thinks it's time to pull the plug on Flock cameras, saying, quote, that it's just too big brother-ish. You can listen to the full interview at KTAR.com or the KTAR YouTube channel. And as the Grand Canyon National Park works to repair the water line to the South Rim, park officials are handing out bottled water. The water will be handed out today at the Park Service warehouse on Shuttle Bus Road. and at the Desert View Ranger Station until 4 p.m. They're asking people to limit themselves to one case of water per household. And Arizona drivers are seeing gas prices over a dollar more on average than last year's Labor Day weekend. According to AAA Arizona, the statewide average for a gallon of gas currently sits at $4.54. That's up 13 cents from this time last month and up $1.05 more than this time last year. And KTAR, time for a check on traffic. Live from the Valley Chevy Dealers Traffic Center in Tempe, we're seeing a crash on the off-ramp from the eastbound US 60. That's at McClintock Drive. And in Tullison, we're seeing a crash on the westbound I-10 right before the interchange at the Loop 101. In Phoenix, we're seeing a crash involving multiple vehicles at the intersection of 17th Avenue and Camelback Road, and a crash at the intersection of 35th Avenue and Bethany Home Road. The Arizona Department of Transportation says there are no construction closures scheduled on state highways over this Labor Day holiday weekend. And KTAR weather for the valley cooling off just a little bit from our 110 highs. Today you can expect a high of 102 overnight, a low of 84. Tomorrow's high is expected to be 104 degrees, followed by a low of 85 degrees overnight. Looking ahead to next week, you can expect highs in the low to mid hundreds with chances for evening storms Tuesday night through Friday night. Right now, it is 101 degrees in Phoenix. 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I'm Anna Olp on Arizona's news station, KTAR News.
14: Well, Donna here. 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
3: I have to tell you, in full disclosure, one of my favorite people, not just in the media, just one of my favorite people. The announcement was made after 33 years at one TV station, which is unheard of in this business. John Hook decided to call it a career, anchoring at Fox 10 with one of my favorite people as well, Christina Carrillo. Tina is just fabulous.
4: Best.
3: And so you're the idea of you walking away now when you guys are so great together. First of all, congratulations on a great career.
5: Thank you, Mike.
3: If there's one,
5: that means a lot.
3: What's funny is if there's one person in this town that would deserves a victory lap, but is so uncomfortable with it, I kind of enjoy the fact that you don't like it.
5: I told them I want to keep this really low key, and it's spiraling a bit out of control.
3: But John, you have to understand that you have literally been in people's homes. I have been in Arizona for only 31 years. You have been someone that I have watched my entire life in Arizona.
5: Well, thank you for that.
3: I mean,
5: my kids, thank you.
3: Yeah, no kidding. But I want to talk about the whole career, but the decision. It couldn't have been an easy decision.
5: No, it kind of evolved over time. On my last contract, I told them at Fox 10, and they've been nothing but great to me for years. You know, I got hired here when it was CBS.
3: Oh, wow.
5: The whole Fox thing happened in 94.
3: I didn't realize that.
5: Yeah, and I got here in 93, so I was really at a CBS station first.
3: I got here in 95, so okay. It was a Fox station when I got here.
5: Yeah. They were great. I just said, I kind of want to go year to year at this point because I don't know what the future holds. My wife really wants to travel. You know, I'm 66 and I've been there 33 years. That's half my life. And I thought, that's enough. That's enough. And you know, Mike, that puts me 14 years from 80. Okay.
3: Okay.
5: So the clock's ticking. And if I'm going to get out in the world and do some things and explore some things, I got to do it because nothing's guaranteed.
3: It's a great point. I mean, I'm going to be 60 in June, and I'm doing a lot of soul searching myself. I'm hitting that landmark.
5: I think 60. I didn't feel 50 at all.
3: Yeah,
5: 60. You go, okay, I'm actually on the clock a little bit.
3: That's how I feel.
5: That's
3: how I feel.
5: I don't mean to be dramatic about it. I'm in good health. Everything's good. But nothing's guaranteed.
3: But here's the thing about this is that we are in an ever-changing industry, but there's a lot of consistency with your show because you and Tina do such a great job together. I don't think that there's anybody in the country that does what Corey McCloskey does.
5: I've told the news director there who hired him. I said, that is the singular best hire you ever made.
3: The three of you together, the segment where Corey's out somewhere and the banter back and forth, his ability to crack you up like you're laughing right now.
5: He is one of the funniest people I've ever met. And this goes on in the studio. We talk about Fox 10 After Dark.
3: Yeah.
5: We would love to put this banter on the air.
3: Yeah.
5: But some of it probably wouldn't pass FCC muster.
3: Right. And it would ruin a lot of reputations, but yes. Be hilarious. But with the addition, you've worked with some great people in the industry, and I have an affinity for Christina because she worked in my hometown in Fort Myers. We both have similar. But to watch you guys work together, it is just such a great product that has had to be done genuinely, had to be organically. And so it would almost say to me, I don't know, maybe this isn't the time yet, but when the announcement was made, we've all talked about it in the industry, and we're just so happy for you.
5: That's nice. Well, and I am really happy about it too, but there is an ambivalence. I'm not going to lie to you because I still love what I do. So to walk away from something you really love and that you feel you have an aptitude for is tough because you can't really do that off the air.
3: Mm-hmm.
5: And I love the communications business. I love interviewing people. I just get such a charge out of all that.
3: I want to talk to you about the book because you were on the podcast. You've been on, which I want to thank you for.
5: Yeah.
3: But we talked a little bit about the book you wrote about Bob Crane because that's such an Arizona story. If people don't know it, Bob Crane, the actor, Hogan's Heroes, was murdered, and there was a lot of seedy details that went behind the scenes. And you actually wrote that book. Did you enjoy the experience of being an author?
5: I did, but it was a grind. I mean, the kids were young, so my routine was to get up with them and get them off to school because otherwise I wouldn't see them because I'm at work at night. So I'd get them off to school, I'd come home and I'd start writing. And I'd write till about 11:30 and then get ready for work. That was the busiest year of my life because not only that was going on, writing that book, but we had the Republican convention in Cleveland. We had the Democratic convention in Philly. I was on the road for the primaries in New Hampshire and Iowa and and we didn't go to South Carolina that year. So it was an incredibly busy year, but I never got sick during that year. Not once, because I couldn't. There was no time to get sick. And it was the most fulfilling year, really, to do all that.
3: When you, how much, I don't want to get too personal, but your family had to be involved in your decision or considered in your decision. What was that like, talking to your family?
5: It was really Gina, my wife.
3: Okay.
5: You know, we've been married 25 years and she just was really, you know, hey, nothing's guaranteed. And, you know, we've got to do some stuff. And it planted the seed, you know, how long are you going to go? And I just thought, you know, I really owe it to her and probably myself to take a little time.
3: Yeah. And so you don't strike me as someone that is going to go quietly into that good night and we're never going to hear from you again. You really don't. I just guess you're going to take some time, but I can't imagine, as good as you are at this, as connected as you are to Arizona and the issues that Arizona faces, there's got to be a piece of you still that wants to be able to comment and cover.
5: Sure. And I mean, that's part of my DNA. It really is. And people have told me to just kind of sit back and see what comes your way. And I am open to any and all things except politics.
3: Yeah. Yeah. I get asked that a lot, too. And I'm like, there's no way.
5: I have no interest in. And I'll tell you why. I could not morally make the what's the word?
3: Compromise.
5: The compromises that job requires. I don't think I could do it.
3: And
5: I don't like asking for money.
3: Yeah.
5: I don't like asking people for anything, frankly.
3: There's a lot of good people that do that are politicians, that are elected officials, that do things for the right reasons. But like you, I'm the same way. I don't want to ask people for money.
5: That's in Congress.
3: Yeah.
5: That's what that job is.
3: Yeah. I mean, you're 1 year you're raising money and the next year you're running for
5: office.
3: Right. But in addition to that, though, it is how ugly it has gotten, that there used to be certain things that were off limits. If you remember, there was a controversy about when Jimmy Carter was running for president
5: with his brother,
3: Billy. Billy
5: Beer. Well.
3: Here's this guy that's this pretty buttoned down guy. I was only 9 years old at the time, but this pretty buttoned down guy that seemed to be a very Christian, good man. He's got this brother that was nuts.
5: Yeah.
3: But it was, there was a few jokes.
5: And Bill Clinton had a brother like that.
3: Yes. Yes. But we don't hear a whole, now wives and children.
5: Oh,
3: and
5: my goodness. Yeah.
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3: All right, in studio with me, Board of Supervisor, Supervisors, members. Is that right? Yeah, close enough. Thomas Galvin joins us, as he does frequently. It's good to see you again.
14: Good morning, sir.
3: I want to go over a couple of topics with you. We've got two segments with you, right?
14: Yep.
3: Okay, so let's start with the election. Before we get to some of the important information and dates that people need coming up for the general, let's talk about your overall assessment of the primary and the canvass.
14: Oh, so overall, the primary went really well as far as Maricopa County stands, but I think it went really well throughout the state. As you know, all 15 counties administer elections. duties are bifurcated between the Board of Supervisors. We have an elections department and the recorder's office. But basically, it was a flawless election.
3: You know, let me just interrupt you for a minute. I think everybody in the county has become more aware of how elections are run than they ever wanted to over the last year.
14: Which is too bad.
3: Yeah, but I'm glad it went as well as I think everybody had hoped it would. Results came in fairly quickly.
14: Yep.
3: You had to be happy about that.
14: Very happy. Practically flawless. The other thing is that we have this new law where if you have a mail ballot, but you want to drop it off on election day, if you show your ID, you can now drop off that envelope without having it go through the signature verification process, which, as we know, pushes out election results by days. We were able to report 99% of the election results within 24 hours of the polls closing. That's a good omen for November. I'm not sure if we're going to get 99% in November because obviously a lot more people will be voting. But I think the numbers will be significantly better than what we've seen the last few cycles. And that new state law, which is passed by the legislature, signed by the governor, really had a good impact.
3: I'm glad they did that because I vote early. I go usually the Friday or the weekend before the election because on election day, we're so busy at the radio station, I don't want to get caught in lines. So I was able to show them my ID, get verified. I had to still put it in the green envelope, but they stamped that I had been verified. So I got that email very quickly in text message that said that we've received your ballot, and then I got it, your ballot has been counted very quickly. So that to me is so much, it's such a no-brainer that they did that. While we're on this topic, I don't know how much you've looked into what the Postal Service is doing and the lawsuit and what the president is doing and the courts have said that they, at least for now, they can do. Is this really going to affect how things are done in Maricopa County?
14: Well, it depends. But either way, we're going to comply with the law. So whatever the court says, we will do everything we can to endeavor to follow the law. We have to. So we're in wait and see mode right now. Obviously, all elections officials are kind of, you know, apprehensive about all this because you really don't want to change how elections are conducted right before the elections are underway. Just this past week, Maricopa County finalized the ballot. As we saw, there were several court cases about some initiatives that may or may not get on the ballot. So now we know which ones are. And then we have to send out ballots to people that live overseas and our military service members. Those are called UOCAVA voters.
3: Yep.
14: And then in just a few weeks, the recorder's office is going to be mailing out ballots. So obviously what we want is just finality and certainty. That's the most important thing.
3: And I'm not as familiar, if you don't mind educating the public, what changes will happen if this stands as the president has said?
14: Well, it depends on what the courts say, but I believe as of what the president has said through an executive order, and we usually don't see executive orders from a president regarding how elections are administered because they're administered through the states.
3: Through the states.
14: And, you know, and that's how we have it in our Constitution. But it details whether or not if you are a legally registered voter, whether or not the Postal Service can make the determination to mail you the ballot.
3: So let me ask you, because you're an attorney, and so I'm interested in the legality of this. I am, as you are, and I know we've talked about this, I am a states' rights advocate, we do run our elections, and we should run our elections. But if the elections in another state are having these effects on the federal elections, which in turn, the control of Congress, who controls the House, as narrow as that lead is, what might happen in the Senate, does the federal government, in your legal opinion, does it have somewhat of a right to be invested in how the states do elections because it affects the federal elections?
14: It would be case specific, but whoever lives in that state should pursue their constitutional rights. For example, let's say a state says that you're not a citizen, but you're allowed to vote in the presidential election. I sure as heck would hope that someone in that state would be like, no, we cannot let that happen. Challenge it in the courts at the time that the case is ripe. And say, listen, our state cannot do this and violate the Constitution.
3: But we have seen some places that are allowing non-citizens to vote in local elections.
14: Right. That's why I said presidential election. Right. I think it's actually a disgrace to do it for local elections as well. But I'm trying to give an example where I think the Constitution would come into play.
3: Okay.
14: Yep.
3: All right. So let's talk about now the general. What are some important what's important information and important dates that voters need to know about?
14: So I think the most important date right now for people to think about is October 7th. That is when the mail ballots will be going out. About 80% of people in Maricopa County are voting through their mail ballot. And that either they mail it back or they drop it off. I think right now that's the one date that people should be thinking about. And the election, I believe, will be November 3rd. So there's about 28 days of early voting before we go into Election Day.
3: Is there, have we already passed the date for registration for the general? When is that date? Do you know?
14: I believe it's 60 days before the election.
3: 50? October 5th. Okay. Yeah. All right. Thank you.
14: So they're about 30 days before the election.
3: See, it's funny. Taylor's in here with you. We used to work together and you do the same thing I do. If I need to know something, look at Taylor and ask her because she's the one that has the information. Yeah. So,
14: And I have to say, there's a lot of information online. If you go to Maricopa.vote, you will see all of the dates. Don't listen to some dumb politician like myself. Go online for the actual information.
3: I asked the question because I didn't know. So, but the importance of this, we always say this is the most important election of our lifetime. It's a midterm election, generally speaking, because it's not a presidential election year. It's not as important in people's minds, except all of our statewide offices are going to be run. Our state legislature, with a very slim majority for Republicans in the House and the Senate, I think that both political parties, watching the number of independents that have, you know, left each party or registered as party not declared, I think they have to be concerned about turnout and people with strong opinions that aren't registered or don't exercise their right to vote. They've got to get motivated to get out there, don't you think?
14: So our primary turnout was low relative to the last four or five cycles, but actually kind of was back to average. We've had higher than normal turnout in primaries. But yes, I think this is really about how each party wants to turn out their base. This will be a base turnout election. The Republican Party right now has significantly higher numbers in terms of people that are registered. So the Democrats already know that they have an uphill climb. Republicans, I believe, are seeing, you know, some like enthusiasm gap, so they have an uphill climb as well. So it's real interesting how the two parties are going to work at it to get their bases to come out to vote in November.
3: And when an elected official is not necessarily up for election during election cycle, do you watch it differently? You know, when you're not in the fight, how do you watch it? Because it may affect colleagues or other people that you have to work with. How do you watch those things?
14: I'm very invested and very interested in all campaigns, whether or not I'm running. It's actually nice not to have to worry about certain things about a campaign this year. But at the same time, as you pointed out, we have really important statewide races for governor, for secretary of state, for attorney general. And frankly, these races now in Arizona are attracting national attention. It used to be, you know, these races, we would conduct our own races and the rest of the country wouldn't really know about it. But now people from around the country are paying attention. This is the first cycle in many, probably about five or six, that we don't have a U.S. Senate campaign at the top of the ballot. So I think that will affect turnout because obviously the ballots in the Senate has gone through Arizona the last few cycles. Look how important Kyrsten Sinema's vote was when she was at the U.S. Senate.
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22: ...com saying an aircraft carrier and a guided missile destroyer successfully evaded multiple unprovoked Iranian attacks. No Americans were harmed, even as they were being fired at.
23: ABC Stephen Portnoy in Washington. Russian state media reports U.S. Envoy Steve Witkoff and Jared Kushner have concluded a meeting in Russia with President Vladimir Putin, hoping to hammer out a deal on Ukraine, the Kremlin calling it substantive, constructive, and exceptionally candid. ABC's Marcus Moore on the fighting leading up to today.
24: We've seen an escalation in the strikes that have occurred in both countries. Moscow certainly hitting Ukraine's air defenses. Certainly they're well aware of the fact that Ukraine needs more air defenses and that they've been low. And so they've been hitting those targets. And then in reciprocating, Ukraine has been hitting key infrastructure in Russia. We're talking about oil facilities, and they've been having a fuel shortages there because of some of the strikes there, and Ukraine really being able to show that they can hit long-range targets.
23: Russia paused attacks for the duration of the U.S. visit in Massachusetts after that hung jury.
25: Lindsey Clancy is back at a state mental health hospital after the judge declared a mistrial when jurors could not break a days-long impasse over whether to hold her criminally responsible for killing her three children or not guilty because she was suffering severe postpartum psychosis.
23: ABC's Aaron Katursky. The federal judge handling the legal battle over new U.S. Postal Service mail ballot rules to comply with President Trump's executive order extended a block of the rules for the November midterm elections, again finding them likely unlawful. 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
26: KTAR News Time is 4:02. I'm Anna Olp. The city of Cottonwood, Arizona, is joining the list of cities who are deactivating their Flock automated license plate readers. In a Friday press release, the Cottonwood Police Department said the decision comes after discussions between the city manager and chief of police regarding the level of discord the license plate readers are generating within the community. This comes after Arizona Representative Andy Biggs exclusively told Outspoken with Bruce and Gatos that he thinks it's time to pull the plug on Flock cameras, saying, quote, that it's just too Big Brother-ish. 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
27: They thought this was going to be like Venezuela.
26: That's Arizona U.S. Senator Ruben Gallego speaking on the ongoing conflict in Iran. He exclusively tells Outspoken with Bruce and Gatos the Trump administration went into the war on a prayer and doesn't foresee positive outcomes.
27: So we killed our leadership, but the problem is we killed the moderates. The hardliners are the ones that are surviving right now. And the longer this goes, the more hardline they're going to get.
26: He adds Iranian leadership will surely become more extreme in the wake of the conflict due to the regime's ability to hold their own against the might of the U.S. military. In a lesson that wasn't learned the first time, a man in Gila Bend was pulled over by officers for speeding last week, and he was let off the hook with just a citation. Less than 24 hours later, officers received calls of erratic driving from the same vehicle description. They pulled over the car to find the same man who was carrying a gun. The man was arrested and his vehicle impounded. And Arizona drivers are seeing gas prices over a dollar more on average than last year's Labor Day weekend. According to AAA Arizona, the statewide average for a gallon of gas currently sits at $4.54. That's up 13 cents from this time last month and up $1.05 more than this time last year. And now for a check on traffic from the Valley Chevy Dealers Traffic Center. We are seeing a vehicle fire reported. This on the U.S. 60 Grand Avenue at Peoria Avenue. We're also seeing a couple crashes in Phoenix. One at the intersection of Bethany Home Road and North 43rd Avenue. And another on the right shoulder of the U.S. 60 Superstition Freeway westbound. This is at Alma School Road or exit 178. And the Arizona Department of Transportation says there are no full freeway or highway construction closures planned this holiday weekend. And KTAR weather for the valley cooling off just a little bit this weekend. Today you can expect a high of 102. Overnight tonight a low of 84. Tomorrow's high is 104, followed by a low of 85 overnight. Looking ahead to next week, you can expect highs in the low to mid 100s with chances for evening storms Tuesday through Friday. Right now it's 101 degrees in Phoenix. Weather's brought to you by Homes 2X. I'm Anna Olp on Arizona's news station, KTAR News.
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3: All right, over the weekend, we were told that two Phoenix police officers were fired and arrested for what is being called an off-the-books traffic stop. Chief Giordano from Phoenix PD is with us. Chief, I appreciate you coming down here.
1: Thanks for having me, Mike.
3: I know this is such a difficult time for cops everywhere, but especially for your agency. Can we start with, and I know there's some things you can't talk about, what information do you have? Why was this stop affected in the first place? Any idea why they stopped this car in the first place?
1: Yeah, Mike, the investigation is ongoing, both internally and the criminal as well. Although we took action over the weekend, we're still working through it. There's a lot of moving parts. I still have a ton of unanswered questions. So our investigators are continuing to work through that. As of right now, it appears it was just for a traffic violation, but we'll continue to look into that to see if we get a better idea of why that stop was made.
3: So from the some cops that I've talked to, and I'm trying to ask a lot of questions, so that I understand that even if this hadn't ended the way it did, the violations began the minute this happened, not calling in the stop, not activating their body worn camera. There was a multitude of violations that happened outside of the violence we're going to get to. Is that correct?
1: That is 100% correct. You know, the Phoenix Police Department has very robust policies and procedures in everything we do. And from the minute you make a traffic stop to the minute that traffic stops concluded, everything has to be recorded on your body-worn camera. You have to advise dispatch where you are. You have to make sure everyone's aware of what you're doing. And that was not done in this case.
3: Phoenix PD has been called a self-assessing, self-correcting agency. And I've know guys that have gone through the academy. I'm friends with a lot of your reserve officers. The training is robust. And so nobody doesn't understand what they're supposed to do. So any indication why this happened that you can talk about? If they didn't call in the stop to begin with, was there ill intent from the moment they pulled up? Is that part of the investigation?
1: 100%. That's what we're looking into. We just don't know right now. But again, when everything culminates together, it looks like there might have been something with ill intent. But we're still working through that, both criminally and administratively.
3: What is the message then in the aftermath of something like this? What is the message to the rest of the officers in the agency? Because they've got to be hurting because of this. They're being judged because of this. But they also now have to be reminded that they still have to do their job.
1: Correct. And, you know, that's something we're trying to get ahead of. Executive Assistant Chief Dennis Orender and I went out last week and attended a bunch of briefings down in the South Mountain Precinct to reaffirm our commitment to our policy. If you come to work, you do your job, follow policy. And my biggest thing is treat people nice. Be nice. It's not hard. I stole from the Phoenix Fire Department. Be nice and do the right thing. Our policies, like I said, are incredibly robust. You follow those policies, keep your supervisor apprised of what you're doing, and I will support you 100%.
3: Now, I know you had indicated that there had been some discipline issues with these two officers, but nothing to this level. Was there any indication that they had done something like this before?
1: There's no indication at this time, Mike, that something like that happened before. And if I had been aware or their chain of command had been aware, they would not have been in the position to be able to do this.
3: Okay, so then was there anybody else that was aware of this before Tempe PD contacted Phoenix PD? Was there anybody else that you know of at the precinct that they had told or had said something before Tempe PD got involved?
1: No.
3: Okay, Tempe PD, I don't know if you can clear this up for us or not, but the Tempe Police Department found the vehicle that was abandoned. when they contacted Phoenix PD, what happened immediately after that?
1: Mike, I want to stay away from the actual details because, like I said, this is still an ongoing criminal investigation. So I'd like to just, I'd like to not go into too many details. All I can say is I'm very appreciative for, one, the Tempe Police Department's cooperation on this. The officer that took that initial investigation did a phenomenal job tracking down information, tracking down the victims, connecting us to the victims, and allowing us to work the investigation cooperatively.
3: What do you say to the community, especially in that precinct, but citywide? I would say that you have an overwhelming support from the public, but there's now people asking questions. What's your message to the community?
1: Message is that should never have happened. Our community deserves better than that. We police to their expectations, and we fell way short of their expectations in this situation.
3: So moving forward, are there going to be policy changes or just reinforcement of the existing policy?
1: We're going to start with the reinforcement of the existing policies, but we're also going to go back and look to make sure, to your point, that we didn't miss anything before, that there's no stone left unturned, to make sure that we're not missing something.
3: I guess I'm sure you're not going to be able to talk too much about this. Other people, when you say the investigation is ongoing, is it just these two officers, or are you looking at the possibility of other people either having knowledge or being involved?
1: We have no indication that anyone else is involved in this.
3: That's great news. I mean, that's good news for everyone. As far as training goes for people that are being recruited into the Phoenix Police Department, does this change the messaging to them, or how do you message to them when something like this happens and how important it is to be of the highest character when you hit the streets?
1: You know, things like this impact every facet of our organization, from our hiring to our recruitment to our retention. And it's something we need to get ahead of. And I think we're doing that by being out in front of this, talking about it, answering questions to the best of our ability, and making sure that we are continue to update and continually assess our product and our policies.
3: When the cops were brought in for questioning, did they become it seems as if they were trying to hide what they did, but when the dominoes began to fall, they seemed like they had been cooperative. Were they cooperative?
1: They were cooperative.
3: But they were just afraid of the multitude of policy violations.

0: information and there's things you can't talk about.
1: I do. I want to be completely transparent. And when this investigation concludes, I will be more than willing to do that and answer all these questions. I just don't want to infringe on the actual details of the investigation until we're completed.
0: So as for the victims in this case, have you had a conversation with yourself? Have you talked to the victims?
1: I have not as of yet.
0: Well, but you will.
1: I will if they're willing to speak, sit down and speak with me.
0: When they were contacted originally, Tempe PD thought, at least what we're hearing, what's in the media's reporting, that Tempe PD thought these might be police impersonators. Can you give us any indication of what it was that led them to figure out that it was actual police officers involved?
1: Yeah, we all thought the same thing because it just seemed so outlandish. But when we started looking, our detectives started looking into it, they realized there were some similarities. We have technology in our vehicles can tell us where our vehicles are at what time, and things started to line up that made us start to believe that it might actually be on-duty Phoenix police officers.
0: And maybe this is too much of a personal question, but for you, you are an officer in Phoenix for years and years and years. When it started to become apparent to you that there may be officers involved in this, how did you find out, and what was your initial reaction?
1: Well, initial reaction was shock. You don't want to believe it. Like I said, no one wanted to believe that it was on duty Phoenix police officers. But when the evidence became overwhelming that it was, we had to take action. And I have to put my emotions aside and become professional and work through an investigation to gather all of the information to ensure justice for those victims.
0: Now, when you talked about the charges that are being leveled, ultimately that's going to be the county attorney's office that decides what those charges are going to be. But one of those charges has been kidnapping. I mean, these are serious felonies, and these men could go to prison for a long time.
1: Every charge on there was a serious violation of their oath and the law. And that's up to the county attorney ultimately to decide what their punishment would be.
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4: All right, thanks for being here. Joining me in studio is Congressman Juan Ciscomani. It's good to see you finally.
5: Hey, always good to see you.
4: Well, you're not up in the valley all that often. What are you doing up here?
5: Well, we're not. We have different meetings. Being in the Appropriations Committee gives me a full state perspective on some of the issues that we need to be talking about all over the state. Being the only appropriator, House, Senate, Republican, Democrat. So that has really given us a seat at the table at broader issues just beyond the district. But majority of my time in August has been spent back at home. I was in Duncan, Arizona yesterday. Yeah. So yeah. Spot that in the map.
4: I love it. Well, I used to travel around to the rodeos around the state.
5: Okay,
4: so
5: got it.
4: I spent a lot of time in your district. Was there some great rodeos in Southern Arizona? Always have been. But I want to talk about you were named the most bipartisan member of the House.
5: Yeah.
4: And recognized for that. Now, in some people's minds, that's a great thing. And in other people's minds, I know you get pushback sometimes for that. But with the very slim majority that you have, isn't it a necessity to work across the aisle to get anything done?
5: Well, it's the majority that we have in the House. Yes. Also, let's remind you and everyone as well about my district. There's 1/3 Republican, 1/3 Democrat, and 1/3 Independent. It is considered by most the most competitive district in the entire country in terms of voter registration. So we have the tightest district in the nation. Right. So when my district wants our results, I think people see enough of the movie star playing by members of Congress in Washington, D.C., trying to be popular on social media and by making outlandish statements. And then you actually see the legislation that they've passed, what they've actually accomplished, what they've done. And there isn't much there. They decide to play their role in a different way than I do. My district demands results. They demand action for what we've done. We've had, remember, Jim Colby, Gabby Giffords, Martha McSally, Ann Kirkpatrick, several appropriators in that group, people that have actually been serious legislators. So that's the trajectory of the district. So when the ranking came out of my first Congress, my first term, I was named the most bipartisan and the most effective member of Congress, which means we've got the most legislation passed and so on. Those go together almost. I mean, they were separate rankings, but not surprisingly, they paired up on the same.
4: Give me an example of something you've been able to get done that was I'm going to ask you to brag for a minute that sure. Most people couldn't have gotten done.
5: Sure. So we've got several veteran issues. That was my first focus, especially during the Biden administration. I had to realize that we weren't going to find common ground in a good number of areas, but where can we find common ground? I'm in the Veteran Affairs Committee as well. So we were able to pass legislation that helps with disability claims for our veterans, speed things up, make it makes it easier for them to be able to access that. That's on that front. Another front that I've found a lot of bipartisan ground is on protecting public lands. This is an issue that came up in the last reconciliation bill. It was considered by push from some members and senators in Utah to be able to sell public lands. It was a big no-no for my district. We've got Sabino Canyon. We have, of course, Mount Lemmon. We've got a lot of areas in my district that this is a big deal for us. So I stood up to say, no, that can't be. Worked with Democrats and Republicans alike to put a stop to that. That was taken off the bill and it was no longer considered. Now we're working on legislation that will never be possible to ever be put in a reconciliation bill. That, again, will be bipartisan. Last thing I'll mention, just the most recent one, right before we left for the August work period, partnered with a Democrat from Massachusetts to get early screening for Alzheimer's and be able to have people have access to that and quicker access to be able to diagnose this terrible disease. So these are just things that, again, they're common sense. Do they make the front headlines in every paper out there? Other things tend to win the day in that sense, but we are moving the needle on getting legislation passed.
4: You know, the civics lesson for everyone is, as most people know, is that the purse strings are held by the House.
5: Yeah.
4: And so how do we rein in $40 trillion in debt? Is there any way you can get a consensus and a working across the aisle where spending cuts are happening that everybody can agree where they need to happen?
5: Well, another thing that I found out, for example, when I got in, they say that, you know, there are Democrats, there are Republicans, and there are appropriators, meaning that this is the group of people that actually have to make sense of things. You see a lot of the committee one-liners of people playing gotcha with witnesses and all this back and forth, and they do very well on social media. I've never seen a clip go viral of the Appropriations Committee meeting at 1 a.m. as we usually do, talking about the nitty gritty of the spending of the country. Those don't tend to go viral,
4: right?
5: Because they're not sexy in that sense, right? So this is where a lot of that happens. We've been able to reduce spending on most of these of the 12 areas in appropriations. Where we have increased it is in defense, homeland security, and veterans. Those are the three that we've increased every year that I've been in office, and we'll probably continue to do that. The other ones, the other areas, anywhere from foreign aid to, you know, different cleaning up some transportation issues. All these things, we've been able to rein in some of the waste that was out there on that. Now, that's a drop in the bucket when you compare to the $40 trillion that you mentioned in debt. There are larger issues that we need to deal with you're talking, bigger mandatory spending issues,
4: right,
5: that we're not dealing with here on the appropriation side.
4: When you look at your job, when you talk about representing your district, but you're a member of Congress making decisions for the entire nation.
5: Yeah.
4: What is the biggest challenge that we're facing that you think is not being addressed? Is it Social Security? Is it making sure those entitlement programs are solid and are always going to be there? What is it?
5: Congress has a way to do things, and I've learned this in my first 3.5 years, and it's extremely frustrating, of not dealing with issues until you absolutely need to deal with the issue. Talk about procrastination. I mean, I can't imagine all these members of Congress when they were in college probably studying for the final hours before they had to take it. That's just the way they function on this. And sure, there are emergencies that have to take place and things that kind of redirect your attention. But when we're looking at that looming issue of Social Security, for example, that is a big deal that we need to start having a serious conversation. I want to give credit to David Schweikert, who has been on that issue since day one, every week, highlighting how the debt is growing and how that is becoming more and more dangerous. That's going to be up to different committees of jurisdiction, but mainly Ways and Means and other committees in that area. What we got to do is attack it from all fronts on the appropriation side, continue to reduce the spending, find the waste, the abuse, even sometimes the fraud, demand accountability for all this spending and crazy grants I've been giving out for decades, and nobody has really cracked down on them. All these things matter as we move the needle to reduce the spending. The spending is really the biggest part of the conversation that a lot of people would rather not have, and would rather do little smaller issues that are of the day versus the long-term one.
4: So in your mind, when you represent your district, what do you say to the people in your district that you're accomplishing that is most important to them? Because what's happening here in Maricopa County is a different set of circumstances or a different set of needs from the constituents. What is it that your district needs and wants?
5: So when we look at this, we say, okay, what are the Arizona priorities, specifically in my district, that we can find bipartisan wins for, right? Arizona priorities, let's find bipartisan wins. Now, why do we talk about the bipartisan piece of it? It's because we want this to be sustainable and for these wins to go over in the Senate and be able to pass there as well. We can pass things out of the House on the majority basis, but when it goes to the Senate and you need 60 votes there, then that's when it runs into trouble. And that's when you absolutely need, it's no longer an option, it's a need to have the bipartisan perspective. So when we look at the district, of course, we have to see what are the things keeping up the people in my district up at night, right? We have about 80,000 veterans in the district. This is a big issue. So of course, I'm in the Veteran Affairs Committee. I focus on that.
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15: 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I'm Anna Olt.

0: The city of Cottonwood, Arizona, is joining the list of cities who are deactivating their Flock automated license plate readers. In a Friday press release, the Cottonwood Police Department said the decision comes after discussions between the city manager and chief of police regarding the level of discord the license plate reader issue is generating within the community. This comes after Arizona Representative Andy Biggs exclusively told KTAR that he thinks it's time to pull the plug on Flock cameras, saying, quote, it's just too big brother-ish. You can listen to that full interview at KTAR.com or the KTAR YouTube channel. And Arizona drivers are seeing gas prices over a dollar more on average than last year's Labor Day weekend. According to AAA Arizona, the statewide average for a gallon of gas currently sits at $4.54. That's up 13 cents from this time last month and up $1.05 more than this time last year. And now for a check on traffic from the Valley Chevy Dealers Traffic Center in Chandler. We're seeing quite a bit of backup on the westbound Loop 202. This crash is between Arizona Avenue and Alma School Road. Again, that causing backup all the way back to Arizona Avenue. And in Glendale, we're seeing a crash on the off-ramp from the northbound Loop 202 to Glendale Avenue. We also, from the Arizona Department of Transportation, have no construction closures planned on state highways or freeways over the Labor Day weekend. KTAR weather for the Valley, cooling off just a little bit this weekend. Today you can expect a high of 102 degrees. Overnight tonight, a low of 84 degrees. Tomorrow's high is 104, followed by a low of 85 degrees overnight. Looking ahead to next week, you can expect highs in the low to mid 100s with chances for evening storms Tuesday through Friday. Right now, it is 100 degrees in Phoenix. 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I'm Anna Olp on Arizona's news station, KTAR News.
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9: I have to tell you, in full disclosure, one of my favorite people, not just in the media, just one of my favorite people. The announcement was made after 33 years at one TV station, which is unheard of in this business. John Hook decided to call it a career, anchoring at Fox 10 with one of my favorite people as well, Christina Carrillo. Tina is just fabulous.
10: Best.
9: And so you're the idea of you walking away now when you guys are so great together. First of all, congratulations on a great career.
10: Thank you, Mike.
9: If there's one,
10: that means a lot.
9: What's funny is if there's one person in this town that would deserves a victory lap, but is so uncomfortable with it, I kind of enjoy the fact that you don't like it.
10: I told them I want to keep this really low key, and it's spiraling a bit out of control.
9: But John, you have to understand that you have literally been in people's homes. I have been in Arizona for only 31 years. You have been someone that I have watched my entire life in Arizona.
10: Well, thank you for that.
9: I mean,
10: my kids, thank you.
9: Yeah, no kidding. But I want to talk about the whole career, but the decision. It couldn't have been an easy decision.
10: No, it kind of evolved over time. On my last contract, I told them at Fox 10, and they've been nothing but great to me for years. You know, I got hired here when it was CBS.
9: Oh, wow.
10: The whole Fox thing happened in 94.
9: I didn't realize that.
10: Yeah, and I got here in 93, so I was really at a CBS station first.
9: I got here in 95, so okay. It was a Fox station when I got here.
10: Yeah. They were great. I just said, I kind of want to go year to year at this point because I don't know what the future holds. My wife really wants to travel. You know, I'm 66 and I've been there 33 years. That's half my life. And I thought, that's enough. That's enough. And, you know, Mike, that puts me 14 years from 80. Okay.
9: Okay.
10: So the clock's ticking. And if I'm going to get out in the world and do some things and explore some things, I got to do it because nothing's guaranteed.
9: It's a great point. I mean, I'm going to be 60 in June, and I'm doing a lot of soul searching myself. I'm hitting that landmark.
10: I think 60. I didn't feel 50 at all.
9: Yeah,
10: 60. You go, okay. I'm actually on the clock a little bit.
9: That's how I feel.
10: That's
9: how I feel.
10: I don't mean to be dramatic about it. I'm in good health. Everything's good. But nothing's guaranteed.
9: But here's the thing about this is that we are in an ever-changing industry, but there's a lot of consistency with your show because you and Tina do such a great job together. I don't think that there's anybody in the country that does what Corey McCloskey does.
10: I've told the news director there who hired him. I said, that is the singular best hire you ever made.
9: The three of you together, the segment where Corey's out somewhere and the banter back and forth, his ability to crack you up like you're laughing right now.
10: He is one of the funniest people I've ever met. And this goes on in the studio. We talk about Fox 10 After Dark.
9: Yeah.
10: We would love to put this banter on the air.
9: Yeah.
10: But some of it probably wouldn't pass FCC muster.
9: Right. And it would ruin a lot of reputations, but yes. Be hilarious. But with the addition, you've worked with some great people in the industry, and I have an affinity for Christina because she worked in my hometown in Fort Myers. We both have similar. But to watch you guys work together, it is just such a great product that has had to be done genuinely, had to be organically. And so it would almost say to me, I don't know, maybe this isn't the time yet, but when the announcement was made, we've all talked about it in the industry, and we're just so happy for you.
10: That's nice. Well, and I am really happy about it, too, but there is an ambivalence. I'm not going to lie to you, because I still love what I do. So to walk away from something you really love and that you feel you have an aptitude for is tough, because you can't really do that off the air.
9: Mm-hmm.
10: And I love the communications business. I love interviewing people. I just get such a charge out of all that.
9: I want to talk to you about the book because you were on the podcast. You've been on, which I want to thank you for.
10: Yeah.
9: But we talked a little bit about the book you wrote about Bob Crane, because that's such an Arizona story. If people don't know it, Bob Crane, the actor, Hogan's Heroes, was murdered. And there was a lot of seedy details that went behind the scenes. And you actually wrote that book. Did you enjoy the experience of being an author?
10: I did, but it was a grind. I mean, the kids were young, so my routine was to get up with them and get them off to school, because otherwise I wouldn't see them because I'm at work at night. So I'd get them off to school, I'd come home, and I'd start writing. And I'd write till about 11:30 and then get ready for work. That was the busiest year of my life, because not only that was going on, writing that book, but we had the Republican convention in Cleveland. We had the Democratic convention in Philly. I was on the road for the primaries in New Hampshire and Iowa and South. And we didn't go to South Carolina that year. So it was an incredibly busy year. But I never got sick during that year. Not once. Because I couldn't. There was no time to get sick. And it was the most fulfilling year, really, to do all that.
9: When you, how much, I don't want to get too personal, but your family had to be involved in your decision or considered in your decision. What was that like, talking to your family?
10: It was really Gina, my wife.
9: Okay.
10: You know, we've been married 25 years, and she just was really, you know, hey, nothing's guaranteed. And, you know, we've got to do some stuff. And it planted the seed, you know, how long are you going to go? And I just thought, you know, I really owe it to her and probably myself to take a little time.
9: Yeah. And so you don't strike me as someone that is going to go quietly into that good night and we're never going to hear from you again. You really don't. I just guess you're going to take some time, but I can't imagine, as good as you are at this, as connected as you are to Arizona and the issues that Arizona faces, there's got to be a piece of you still that wants to be able to comment and cover.
10: Sure. And I mean, that's part of my DNA. It really is. And people have told me to just kind of sit back and see what comes your way. And I am open to any and all things except politics.
9: Yeah. I get asked that a lot, too. And I'm like, there's no way.
10: I have no interest in. And I'll tell you why. I could not morally make the what's the word?
9: Compromise.
10: The compromises that job requires. I don't think I could do it.
9: And
10: I don't like asking for money.
9: Yeah.
10: I don't like asking people for anything, frankly.
9: There's a lot of good people that do that are politicians, that are elected officials, that do things for the right reasons. But like you, I'm the same way. I don't want to ask people for money.
10: That's in Congress.
9: Yeah.
10: That's what that job is.
9: Yeah. I mean, you're 1 year you're raising money and the next year you're running for office.
10: Right.
9: But in addition to that, though, it is how ugly it has gotten, that there used to be certain things that were off limits. If you remember, there was a controversy about when Jimmy Carter was running for president
10: with his brother,
9: Billy.
10: Billy Beer. Well,
9: here's this guy that's this pretty buttoned down guy. I was only 9 years old at the time, but this pretty buttoned down guy that seemed to be a very Christian, good man. He's got this brother that was nuts.
10: Yeah.
9: But it was. There was a few jokes.
10: And Bill Clinton had a brother like that.
9: Yes. Yes. But we don't hear. Now wives and children.
10: Oh,
9: and
10: my goodness. Yeah.
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9: All right, in studio with me, Board of Supervisor, Supervisors, members. Is that right? Yeah, close enough. Thomas Galvin joins us, as he does frequently. It's good to see you again.
23: Good morning, sir.
9: I want to go over a couple of topics with you. We've got two segments with you, right?
23: Yep.
9: Okay, so let's start with the election. Before we get to some of the important information and dates that people need coming up for the general, let's talk about your overall assessment of the primary and the canvas.
23: Oh, so overall, the primary went really well as far as Maricopa County stands, but I think it went really well throughout the state. As you know, all 15 counties administer elections. Duties are bifurcated between the Board of Supervisors. We have an elections department and the recorder's office. But basically, it was a flawless election.
9: You know, let me just interrupt you for a minute. I think everybody in the county has become more aware of how elections are run than they ever wanted to over the last year.
23: Which is too bad.
9: Yeah, but I'm glad it went as well as I think everybody had hoped it would. Results came in fairly quickly.
23: Yep.
9: You had to be happy about that.
23: Very happy. Practically flawless. The other thing is that we have this new law where if you have a mail ballot, but but you want to drop it off on election day, if you show your ID, you can now drop off that envelope without having it go through the signature verification process, which, as we know, pushes out election results by days. We were able to report 99% of the election results within 24 hours of the polls closing. That's a good omen for November. I'm not sure if we're going to get 99% in November, because obviously a lot more people will be voting. But I think the numbers will be significantly better than what we've seen in the last few cycles. And that new state law, which is passed by the legislature, signed by the governor, really had a good impact.
9: I'm glad they did that, because I vote early. I go usually the Friday or the weekend before the election, because on election day, we're so busy at the radio station, I don't want to get caught in lines. So I was able to show them my ID, get verified. I had to still put it in the green envelope, but they stamped that I had been verified. So I got that email very quickly in text message that said that we've received your ballot, and then I got it, your ballot has been counted, very quickly. So that to me is so much, it's such a no-brainer that they did that. While we're on this topic, I don't know how much you've looked into what the Postal Service is doing in the lawsuit and what the president is doing, and the courts have said that they, at least for now, they can do. Is this really going to affect how things are done in Maricopa County?
23: Well, it depends. But either way, we're going to comply with the law. So whatever the court says, we will do everything we can to endeavor to follow the law. We have to. So we're in wait and see mode right now. Obviously, all elections officials are kind of, you know, apprehensive about all this, because you really don't want to change how elections are conducted right before the elections are underway. Just this past week, Maricopa County finalized the ballot. As we saw, there were several court cases about some initiatives that may or may not get on the ballot. So now we know which ones are. And then we have to send out ballots to people that live overseas and our military service members. Those are called UOCAVA voters.
9: Yep.
23: And then in just a few weeks, the recorder's office is going to be mailing out ballots. So obviously what we want is just finality and certainty. That's the most important thing.
9: And I'm not as familiar, if you don't mind educating the public, what changes will happen if this stands as the president has said?
23: Well, it depends on what the courts say, but I believe as of what the president has said through an executive order, and we usually don't see executive orders from a president regarding how elections are administered, because they're administered through the states.
9: Through the states.
23: And, you know, and that's how we have it in our Constitution. But it details whether or not, if you are a legally registered voter, whether or not the Postal Service can make the determination to mail you the ballot.
9: So let me ask you, because you're an attorney, and so I'm interested in the legality of this. I am, as you are, and I know we've talked about this, I am a states' rights advocate, and we do run our elections, and we should run our elections. But if the elections in another state are having these effects on the federal elections, which in turn, the control of Congress, who controls the House, as narrow as that lead is, what might happen in the Senate, does the federal government, in your legal opinion, does it have somewhat of a right to be invested in how the states do elections, because it affects the federal elections?
23: It would be case specific, but whoever lives in that state should pursue their constitutional rights. For example, let's say a state says that you're not a citizen, but you're allowed to vote in the presidential election. I sure as heck would hope that someone in that state would be like, no, we cannot let that happen. Challenge it in the courts at the time that the case is ripe, and say, listen, our state cannot do this and violate the Constitution.
9: But we have seen some places that are allowing non-citizens to vote in local elections.
23: Right. That's why I said presidential election. Right. I think it's actually a disgrace to do it for local elections as well. But I'm trying to give an example where I think the Constitution would come into play.
9: Okay.
23: Yep.
9: All right. So let's talk about now the general. What are some important what's important information and important dates that voters need to know about?
23: So I think the most important date right now for people to think about is October 7th. That is when the mail ballots will be going out. About 80% of people in Maricopa County are voting through their mail ballot. And that either they mail it back or they drop it off. I think right now that's the one date that people should be thinking about. And the election, I believe, will be November 3rd. So there's about 28 days of early voting before we go into Election Day.
9: Is there, have we already passed the date for registration for the general? When is that date? Do you know?
23: I believe it's 60 days before the election.
9: 50? October 5th. Okay. Yeah. All right. Thank you.
23: So they're about 30 days before the election.
9: See, it's funny. Taylor's in here with you. We used to work together, and you do the same thing I do. If I need to know something, look at Taylor and ask her, because she's the one that has the information. Yeah. So, yeah.
23: And I have to say, there's a lot of information online. If you go to maricopa.vote, you will see all of the dates. Don't listen to some dumb politician like myself. Go online for the actual information.
9: I asked the question because I didn't know. So, but the importance of this, we always say this is the most important election of our lifetime. It's a midterm election, generally speaking, because it's not a presidential election year. It's not as important in people's minds, except all of our statewide offices are going to be run. Our state legislature, with a very slim majority for Republicans in the House and the Senate, I think that both political parties watching the number of independents that have left each party or registered as party not declared, I think they have to be concerned about turnout and people with strong opinions that aren't registered or don't exercise their right to vote. They've got to get motivated to get out there, don't you think?
23: So our primary turnout was low relative to the last four or five cycles, but actually kind of was back to average. We've had higher than normal turnout in primaries. But yes, I think this is really about how each party wants to turn out their base. This will be a base turnout election. The Republican Party right now has significantly higher numbers in terms of people that are registered. So the Democrats already know that they have an uphill climb. Republicans, I believe, are seeing, some like enthusiasm gap. So they have an uphill climb as well. So it's real interesting how the two parties are going to work at it to get their bases to come out to vote in November.
9: And when an elected official is not necessarily up for election during election cycle, do you watch it differently? When you're not in the fight, how do you watch it? Because it may affect colleagues or other people that you have to work with. How do you watch those things?
23: I'm very invested and very interested in all campaigns, whether or not I'm running. It's actually nice not to have to worry about certain things about a campaign this year. But at the same time, as you pointed out, we have really important statewide races for governor, for secretary of state, for attorney general. And frankly, these races now in Arizona are attracting national attention. It used to be, these races, we would conduct our own races and the rest of the country wouldn't really know about it. But now people from around the country are paying attention. This is the first cycle in many, probably about five or six, that we don't have a U.S. Senate campaign at the top of the ballot. So I think that will affect turnout because obviously the ballots in the Senate has gone through Arizona the last few cycles. Look how important Kyrsten Sinema's vote was when she was at the U.S. Senate.
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10: American sailors on open waters. CENTCOM saying an aircraft carrier and a guided missile destroyer successfully evaded multiple unprovoked Iranian attacks. No Americans were harmed, even as they were being fired at.
11: Russian state media reports U.S. Envoy Steve Witkoff and Jared Kushner concluded a meeting in Russia with President Vladimir Putin, hoping to hammer out a deal on Ukraine, the Kremlin calling it substantive, constructive, and exceptionally candid. Now Ukraine's leader, Vladimir Zelensky, is anticipating.
12: Both Witkoff and Kushner will next head to Kyiv to meet with him about negotiating an end to this war. And that will be significant because it's the first time that either of these gentlemen have made a known trip to Ukraine since this war started.
11: The latest jobs report exceeding expectations. ABC's Olivia Rubin.
27: It was a huge month for hiring in August. 162,000 new jobs added, according to new government data, smashing economists' expectations after months of stagnant growth, specifically employment surging for restaurants and bars.